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1: 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One win away from immortality.
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Lionel Richie, if you're listening, this one's for you. Gonna get after it tonight because it's Sunday. You ain't got nothing to do. Getting ready for a big week. The summer loving is over. 310-840-4910. I am your boy, Johnny Ballgame. Every single Sunday night, checking in. It's going to be typical. We're going to have fun. We're going to laugh. I'm going to tell stories. I'm going to ask for your opinions and my team that

do a terrific job here, Westwood One, every single week. Whether we have a producer or board operator, very talented people I get to work with every week. Ben Strober producing, Jude Ocañas running our board tonight. So you'll hear from them. One's a Maryland Terp. The other's a USC Trojan. So just a couple of old Big Ten honks in all audience. And we'll talk about this. But I think it's pretty safe to say the four majors in this country, football, basketball, baseball,

0: Ellie here is getting the sleeve she's always dreamed of. 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Oh, by the way, you spelled journey wrong. No worries. She can afford the cover-up, too. Ooh, check out my tat. It says, invest well, live a little. 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

even Dallas. Here's my concern, Cowboy fan. Try not allowing more points than the Cincinnati Bengals this year. You whore in that division. 511 points against. Check this out. Bengal fan is laughing at you. You gave up the Bengals. What a historically, the Bengals had a streak last year. It was 8 or 9 straight.

0: coaches. The answers are coming into focus. Westwood One Sports.
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1: 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I love you. A wonderful summer romance.

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1: Oh, we'll come out to X. Oh, hell yeah. Nice job, Jude.

0: game.
1: Benny and Jude, the team tonight, producing. Oh, Benny, got Jude running our board. Benny went to the University of Maryland. He's a Terp, and Jude, well, he went to University of Southern California, USC, and Jude, I hate to say this, I'm a USC football fan. I am. I respect them. They were a big part of my life growing up on the West Coast. USC, you know, when they matter, the Pac-12, Pac-10 was way better. But one of the crazy deals in college football right now were things that make you go, The CFP, the College Football Playoff, was established in 2014 as a four-team tournament. It changed in 2024 to a 12-team tournament. And here we go, year three of that format. So we have an era from 2014 to 2026, the CFP era, whether it's a four-team tournament or a 12-team tournament, right? Not one time, not one game. Da da da da da da da da da da da da da da da da da da da da da da da da da da da da. Like, fight on? What? USC has never played in a playoff game. That's weird. I mean, not to rub it in your face too much, Juder, but I'm right on that, right? I'm not forgetting a weird year. I know they never got in the CFP4.
2: Yeah, you're completely right. By the way, I think you should really try to audition for the marching band. I was hearing some good vocals right there. But it is embarrassing. It is completely embarrassing. And look, as much as I want to stick by Lincoln Riley, and we got the number one recruiting class this year, it's just the same old, same old. Big moments, he doesn't show up. Big moments, he doesn't show up. Ranked opponent, doesn't show up. It's the same circus that he had at Oklahoma and, you know, teams before. So I can only hope, but it's looking like when you could play Ohio State this year and play Indiana, when you play Oregon, it's just looking like another, you know, maybe 8-4 season kind of useless bowl game. I don't know, Johnny. I don't have a lot of belief.
1: I don't thank USC for ruining my life of a conference growing up. USC, thanks for ruining the Pac-12, and you can't even make the tournament. Like, now you're in this messy Big Ten that, oh, I'm sorry, dude, there's like four or five programs just better than you now? Hey, at least in the pack, you still had the biggest whatever in school. You were the BMOC, big man on campus. Now Oregon's top, way ahead of you. Hell, Washington has been to the CFP multiple times. They went to a Natty with Michael Penix. They won multiple games. They got there with Chris Peterson. The Ducks are there all the time. USC, never. And you blew up the Pac-12 for that? Dang, man. But yeah, that's what's one of those things that make you go, huh, when it comes to college football. I mean, USC goes an era without playing in a playoff game. It's just crazy to me to think about that's where we are. And I love the Big Ten. I can't wait to see their place in it. I don't even dislike Lincoln Riley. Thought that was the right hire. Oddly, they got their ass kicked by Utah in the Dalton Kincaid game. And to be honest, USC's kind of never really recovered. They lost to Tulane in a New Year's Six game. It was just bad. Like, USC, be great again. I would love that. If USC was right there, I can't believe I'm saying this, with Indiana in football. Like, if USC was there in that mix with Ohio State, with Indiana, with Oregon, I mean, that would add so much. Think about that. Like, dare I say this? USC. Is a sleeping giant? Like, is that fair? I mean, it's crazy, the world of college football. And let me just say this. Well, who's under pressure? I think we overuse that term way too much in this business. Everybody's under freaking pressure, man. How can you rephrase that? For me, it's what is interesting me storyline-wise. I'm all over the Arch Manning storyline this year, too. I want to get into that. The fifth major sport. What is it? Did soccer do it for you? Johnny Ball Game, Westwood One.
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21: 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And guys, this has been a tremendous day. You've probably had a memorable week. Thank you for being here. How would you describe just the emotions of the last couple days and maybe the last couple hours?
22: Well, I just wanted to introduce ourselves as Twinkle D and Twinkle Dumb over here. Okay.
23: Bruce,
22: I love you.
23: That's amazing.
22: Bruce, you've been the best in the game for me, and I absolutely love every single time I get to talk to you and be on The Score.
23: Bruce, you're a friend. You're a friend. I value you. Good to see you again.
24: Appreciate it, and thanks for the support. And when you trend more than PCA, you know, you have a problem.
22: Hey, they say all good. When you get all pub is good pub. That's what they say.
23: Hey, when you get Theo to wear a t-shirt,
22: world, right?
23: When you get Theo to put what you tweet on a t-shirt, yeah. It's pretty amazing.
21: Well, you guys would know about trending, and you guys would know about the media. And I would just say, let's start here. Phenomenal podcast. Loved every episode. Look forward to every Tuesday. That had to be a labor of love for you, but the feedback has to be just outstanding.
22: It's been incredible. We have literally started talking about this around this time last year about trying to do something. It's the 10-year anniversary. We're done playing, and Rossi and I came together. We have a great production company in The Volume, and we just started interviewing guys, and the guys were so receptive to it. They were all scared at first, thinking that we were going to be busting their balls and whatnot on the air, but, man, it's been so great. And we would talk to guys for hour or 2 hours, and they, when we were done, we're like, man, we could have talked for another 4 hours. So it's a testament to that team.
23: We were in Vegas, and we went out there for a charity golf event, and we were walking around the Wynn lobby, and we're headed down to go get some breakfast before we go out, and this guy stops us. And he's like, guys, I love the podcast. And me and him were high-fiving. It's like, we're famous for the podcast now, you know?
21: Yeah.
23: Not the World Series Championship, the pod. It's the pod.
24: I think bringing in everybody, the fans, media, everybody into your inner circle, done so naturally by you guys. There was no nervousness. There was no looking like you didn't broadcast before. You guys were just sitting there like you might have in the clubhouse. How did you pull that off?
22: Well, because it was real. That's who we are. Okay. That's who we were. I mean, you were around us all the time, right? You travel with us. You were on the beat. at the time, I believe, and that's our team. We were unapologetically ourselves at all times, and not in a bad way, not in an arrogant way. We had fun, and we loved each other, and I think
23: Joe allowed that.
22: And Joe allowed that, and we just talked to all the guys. I mean, I feel what I feel most proud about is all the guys agreeing to do it for the most part and coming on and being excited to be on. So it's a credit to them for opening up to us and talking.
23: And we couldn't even get to everybody. Sorry, I'm losing my voice. Just hanging with the boys and drinking all weekend. I think the locker room setting is what it feels like when we're interviewing guys. Like, we're sitting down just catching up. The only feedback I asked my mom and dad at lunch one day, you know, I know you guys are going to say it's all good. You got anything negative to say, like any feedback? And my mom's like, can you cuss a little bit less? I said, Mom, that's how the locker room right. is.
21: She would have liked the Hayward episode then.
23: Yeah, exactly.
24: The toughness that you brought and the love at the same time was so unique. I mean, I've heard Anthony say this. I've heard Lackey say this. He's our greatest supporter, and he's the toughest guy to satisfy. Where does that come from, David Ross?
23: Man, well, I think winning a championship in Boston helped a lot. When you finally go through the journey and you win a World Series, you realize just every little detail matters. And I think we're a product of the guys we play with. You know, he's given me some really good compliments on the pod, just about the things you learn from your teammates and the things he learned from me. And I think it's a product of Brian McCann and the guy, you know, so many guys that I play with, the list could go, Dave Roberts, Robin Ventura, Sean Green, like early in my career that influenced me. And one of the things I noticed about playing with Brian McCann early on was he says a lot of positive things to his teammates. And I just kept remembering how great that made me feel when he would say something positive to me, or your manager says something positive to you. So when you build up that kind of collateral, if you need to say something like, hey, we don't pimp home runs, or to get on a guy and jump a guy a little bit. And then in turn, that holds me accountable, because now I have to make sure I am performing or playing to the expectations that I've called other people out on.

0: Joe, let us run our own clubhouse, and that's what a great manager does.
1: David Ross, Anthony Rizzo on Inside the Clubhouse, Chicago Sports Radio, 104.3 The Score. So I found, as a lot of fans, the podcast enlightening because there's some things you learn along the way. The latest episode, Theo on the phone. How about that?
0: What a great story.
1: Your reaction was priceless to that. You guys did not know that the head of Fox Sports wanted to move the game, suspend the game, and move it to the next night.
0: Did you know?
1: No.
2: We knew about 3 weeks ago when we interviewed Theo. That's when we found it. That's why you see our reactions. Like, imagine if that happened.
1: What other things did you learn along the way that maybe you didn't know that you thought were news to you or things that really stood out in terms of people's involvement, engagement, or their emotions?
0: I think for me, it's like everybody's different version of the same stories and their perspective through their lens. The one that stood out to me, and we've talked about Mike Montgomery, the breaking ball, we flipped, like that's the pitch he couldn't land for a strike, and he's closing out game seven and throws back-to-back breaking balls. Stuff the Theo pod, you know, when we talked to Caesar, Almora, Coughlin, like their version of what all went on was so interesting to me because they had a whole different role and a whole different kind of view of different moments.
2: Yeah, everyone on every single team every year is in such a different career path and career journey. So that team is no different. Everyone, like Joe used to say, there's five levels of a big leaguer, right? And everyone there is 1 through 5, and it's figuring out the different personalities. So when you get to go back and interview them and hear that and hear people text us, the coolest thing was having our friends and teammates and coaches text us saying, I was there for that, and I didn't even realize that that's what was going through your head. So that was the coolest part for us. It was honestly, I know it's been a lot of pleasure and joy for Cubs fans. The feedback's been amazing, but the therapeutic joy for us has been even better.
0: Well, even John never even told me that Theo was sipping on a beer while we're negotiating the bar, just going 2 for 5. He's never told me that story. That was hilarious.
3: So there's the Wrigley Field element, but there's always Cub fan element, okay? How much, because you'd been here since 2012, and then you got here
0: 15,
3: how much did the 108 years did you have to deal with? How did that come into play?
2: I mean, the curse here is there was no running from it, right? For me, it was people would say all the time, oh, you know, we haven't won this, we haven't won that. I'm like, listen, I've only been here for 3 years. It's not my fault, right? quit blaming me, right? But, I mean, the beauty about playing here, and we were asked when we were just doing a little media, is do you think winning changed your legacy here? And the answer is yes, but also no, right? Yes, we won the biggest sports championship ever and will forever be cemented here, but all the great Cubs before us that didn't win are also celebrated and loved here because that's what makes playing in Chicago so beautiful.
0: When I know, like, Mark DeRosa and D. Lee and those guys, every time I see him, it's like, man, you guys did it. Everybody, we all were trying to do it. It's almost a little bit of like we were trying to do it, almost a jealousy because you're so we're so beloved here. You are as a Cubs player already, and now winning the championship
1: is pretty
0: amazing.
1: And respected how you gave credit to a guy like Alfonso Soriano for teaching you how to be a more better pro, and Starlin Castro, and those kinds of things you didn't forget. And you, when you look at that team, you came to provide the leadership, John Lester, Lackey, all the guys who had won before. But did you take more of an ownership over that group because you were here when things weren't as good? When you hadn't experienced
2: it, I have a picture in my office of a picture of me and Ernie Banks, and he signed it to me, to Anthony, dream big. And I signed that pretty much to every little kid out there to dream big. And I know the history. I've been ingrained in the history here of opening day or last time I was here, Rick, I got to talk to Billy Williams for 45 minutes in Crane Kenny's suite, just me and him before the game. And it was a moment that I cherish because these are the guys that set the way for us. Ryan Dempster, Alfonso Soriano, Jeff Samardzija. I can go on and on. David DeJesus. Starlin Castro, what he meant to me when I was first here was everything. We were both very young. He was an all-star a few times, and he played every day, and he taught me how to play every day. And it's just the list goes on and on. That's why we want to celebrate all the guys who have done it before us. And even, I mean, I mess around with him. I got to play with him, Gleyber Torres. I told Gleyber Torres, bro, without you, we don't win the World Series because we don't get Aroldis Chapman. And I've been telling him, I go, I'm going to be lobbying for you to get a World Series ring. You deserve one.
3: We hear
0: the other thing about him losing, you know, been on 100 lost seasons and come through that. Like, That doesn't happen to a lot of, and him growing as a player.

0: and seeing all the losses and the fans still show up. Like, he's got the reason why he was such a leader, one of the many leaders, but like became that guy, and then I get to manage him, is because he had seen the whole journey and the evolution of what before Theo, how that all went, or with Theo, and just kind of rebuilding all that. It's impressive.
1: Thank you so much for being here. We appreciate you doing the podcast. We appreciate you showing up, and you know the fans love seeing you guys just interact like this. So really, thanks for your time today.
0: Thanks, Theo.
2: Yeah, appreciate it.
1: David Ross, Anthony Rizzo, leaders of the 2016 World Series Championship Cubs.
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1: Ben Zobrist, Jake Arrieta. That's okay. That's all right. You can. We're on your time. So we appreciate you joining us today. Guys, we have just watched what we did. We have heard you guys reminisce in the Lovable Reunion podcast. Well done, by the way. Jake, you were even on the station earlier this week, so now you're a regular. Welcome in. Thank you for joining us. And let's start with Ben. How do you describe your emotions today, reminiscing about what you guys accomplished 10 years ago?
13: Well, it's pretty satisfying as a player. You know, when you're done playing –

0: you try to look back and remember how great it was, but you don't really get that feeling till you're around all the guys that you got a chance to win with. So getting back together yesterday, the day before, and it was just a really fun time to remember what we were able to accomplish as a group together.
1: Jake, when you look at the team as a whole and how Joe Maddon talked about putting everybody's ego to the side, going in one area, we hear that in sports all the time. But you guys have a trophy up there to prove it. What was the difference in your mind with this group?
2: You know, there's a lot of good fortune that is involved with that. You have to have your health. You have to have good team chemistry. You have to be well coached. I talked about this the other night at the event. You know, I think I made it to the playoffs four or five seasons throughout the course of my career, and there's never a guarantee, you know. So to be able to accomplish that with a group of guys and you know, Zoe being one of them, you can't put into words how important it is to kind of cement yourself in Cubs history like that. And, you know, there's guys that go their entire career playing, you know, 10, 15 years without even making it to the playoffs. So just how rewarding it is to make it to that point and have obviously some good fortune, but the group of guys we did it with makes it that much more special.
3: 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All right, so we heard Joe Maddon talk about it, spring training that year, and we heard Anthony Rizzo and David Ross talk about this all the time. You kind of had a sense that this history was possible and it was there for the taking. What do you remember about that spring training and that being the singular focus?
0: Well, obviously they won the year before, so we knew these guys were going to be a threat, but then we added some pieces that off. I was one of the guys that came in, Hayward, Lackey, some of us, that was our first year, and I remember them talking about, hey guys, we have what it takes, we just got to push play. If we all do our job, nobody has to try to be a hero out there. If we all just do our job, we're going to be really good as a team. And it just started from the early part of the season on. We had great chemistry in spring training too. That was a big piece, is absolutely feeling like a team very, very quickly. But then, like Joe said, we embraced the target as a group. And when you start off hot like that and you start believing early on, yep, this is what we're made of, it carried us through the majority of the season. But like Jake said, it still comes down to in the postseason, you never know what's going to happen. You could be a great team and you still got to be hot and pitch well, hit well at the right time.
2: Well, and we also had a tremendous combination of former champions, guys that have been there. You know, you were just, you know, recently at that level, and veteran leadership combined with five or six young guys that all stepped up at the same time and performed probably better than a lot of us thought, you know, on a consistent basis. You know, and you surround that with quality starting pitching, a good bullpen, you know, and that's the recipe for success. And, you know, there were times where, you know, we struggled a bit, but it was short-lived.
0: Very short-lived. It was that one piece in the middle of the season.
2: Right, just before the All-Star break.
3: Yeah, right in July. Yeah.
2: And, you know, we found a way to – you're going to have slumps no matter how good you are, but we were able to get out of those slumps extremely quickly and right the ship. So, go ahead.
1: For both of you guys, and I'll start with you, Jake, what did the reality of the great Cub fans – and they're cheering, and also the burden of 108 years. How did you guys maneuver through that?
2: I don't know if we thought about that very often. You know, I got traded here in 2013, so I was a part of, you know, some losing seasons with the Cubs and started to see the rebuild. Rizzo was here before in 2012, I believe. He got traded over here. So I got to see the rebuild happen slowly over time. And, you know, we brought guys in like Zoe and Hayward and Lester and Lackey and, you know, Jason Hamill and the guys that were coming up in the draft. I mean, got to give credit to the front office for the picks that they made with Schwarber and Baez and Contreras, Chris Bryant. I mean, it was just Addison Russell with that trade. It's just crazy to see that sort of combination all come together. And coming to the ballpark every day, it's like you had a great sense that we're going to win this game.
1: So
2: didn't matter who we were playing.
1: So you came from the gravitas of winning a championship in Kansas City, being a big star in the postseason there. How much did that help you move forward here with this team, knowing what it took to be a world champion?
0: Yeah, well, I mean, it helps a little bit for sure. You feel like, okay, when we get to those big spots, I know what I'm supposed to do to try to be at my best in that moment. But I also think you never know. Pitching is really what wins championships, I think. And these guys, our pitching core was so good, our starters and then our relievers, especially once we got Chappie late in the year, was like we knew we were going to hold them down. So if we just waited it out long enough in the game, we would figure out their pitching staff, even Cleveland's. And so I don't know. I just you had a sense that we were going to be good. We just had to be good at the right time. And when we were down 3-1 in the series, that was where I was like, ooh, I don't know, man. You know, you started thinking about the curse a little bit, but before that, I wasn't thinking about any of that.
1: A quick story on that. I go up to Bryant's locker, and you guys have just lost the game here at Wrigley. You're down 3-1. And I said, what about being down 3-1? He goes, hey, 17 times this year, we were down that way, and we came back and won, okay?
0: Won three games in a row.
1: Yeah. So that type of confidence, where does that come from?
2: Well, a lot of it comes from, so, you know, Zoe brought this, and all of the guys that we had that were part of that team that had postseason experience, what you realize is that every game matters. Mm-hmm. You know, the games in April, right? From opening day until the last game in September before the playoffs, every game is important. Every pitch counts. Every play counts. And that's why we were so good. It wasn't like, hey, it's okay if we get off to a slow start, we can pick it up. No, no, no. We're trying to win every single game as soon as the season starts. And I think that's because we had so many guys with postseason pedigree that have been in those situations before.
3: We got a minute left, guys. We want to get you on your way. But before we do, Ben, you grew up in Eureka, Illinois. You know what Cubs fans are like. You grew up probably around many of them. Jake, you came here in 2013. You understand the culture by the time you guys won the World Series. How would you describe the moment when you realized the magnitude of what a World Series championship meant to Cub fans everywhere?
0: I mean, I think for me it was seeing what happened around Wrigley when we were in Cleveland, and then obviously the parade the next day. That was where it's like, whoa, this is – you knew there was Cub fans from all over the world, but then you saw everybody gather to this spot in that moment when we were even in Cleveland. It was like we knew the reception coming home was going to be pretty amazing.
2: Yeah, you know, I think it continues to be evident and obvious – more and more every day how important it is by the stories. You know, I'll be in Austin, Texas or somewhere in California, diehard Cubs fans walk up to you and just kind of express their gratitude and how much it meant to them and their family. And it happens all the time. So I think the more time that's passed, it's more evident and obvious how important this was to not only the city of Chicago and the state of Illinois, but people all over the world that are Cubs fans.
3: Well, you look like you could handle the ninth today.
0: Oh, he could.
2: The body could, the shoulder not so much.
1: One name before we go. Instrumental in with you, Chris Bassio.
2: Amazing. You know, he was a voice when I needed it, and he didn't step in if it wasn't. And that's what the best coaches do. If things are rolling and things are great, they kind of let it be. They let things play out, but when he would see something that I couldn't necessarily feel, he was that voice that was in my ear at the right times. And our relationship was obviously the best at the highest point in my career, but he was a guy that I could lean on if I needed him. And like I said before, if nothing needed to be said, you know, he kept quiet, and that's what a good pitching coach
3: does. And Jake, you've had some big moments in October for Chicago before. This is another big one in October. Now you're going to run the marathon, right?
2: Yes.
3: How's
2: October
3: that going?
2: 11th.
3: How's training going?
2: Yeah.
3: And Ben, are you next?
2: You want to do this?
0: No, I have no desire.
3: You're going to ride the bike?
0: Zero. Yeah, I'll ride the bike. So yeah, you guys need a water boy? I'll do it.
2: I absolutely do. So I'm at about 20 to 25 miles a week, starting in August. I'm going to be at 40 miles a week. So it's really just accumulating the miles, making sure the knees and the hips are in.
1: You're
2: going to
1: win.
2: Good. Nope, definitely not going to win. I'm just trying to go sub-4, under 4
3: that would
2: hours.
3: Be great. That'd be awesome. Yeah. Tremendous. Yeah. Thank you for being here.
2: Thanks,
3: enjoy
2: guys,
3: the weekend.
2: Us,
3: it's great to
2: thanks,
3: see you
2: bro.
3: Both.
0: Appreciate it.
3: Jake Arrieta, Ben Zobrist, John, thank you for joining us. It's a Howdy. Pleasure to see you.
4: Thank you.
3: Looks like you could still go out there. As I told Jake Arrieta, he could handle the ninth. Maybe you could start and give him 5 good ones, and then that's all they're asking for these days.
4: No. I'm good with being at home. I don't want that... I don't want that pressure anymore.
1: David and I have talked a lot about what it takes to be a championship team bringing in championship players. Let's start with David Ross, okay? Because you were instrumental in him coming here. If I have this right, you weren't coming unless they agreed that David Ross was going to be a part of it.
4: It wasn't that dramatic. I had already signed, and we were at Bub City with Theo, and kind of worked out that deal that night. So I was already here, and I just wanted him here. I knew, you know, seeing what he did in Boston and how he helped that clubhouse so much with a pretty strong veteran presence there already, and then him coming in and really helping kind of solidify that and kind of the goal and the objective that we were trying to do. So I knew how important he was in that realm. And then talking with Theo and stuff, you know, being so young over here, I knew that a veteran presence like Rossi and understanding his role, understanding what his job is, I just felt like, you know, I didn't care about his OPS. You know, and it wasn't
1: right.
4: And it wasn't because we worked well together. I just knew that in the clubhouse, being around Riz, being around, you know, these potential young guys coming up, Javi, KB, all these guys, that he could really help them, you know, learn how to be a big leaguer.
3: And yet David Ross's contract was probably one of the more unique negotiations.
4: It was incredible.
3: While you were at, what, 2 in the morning, wee hours of the morning, Theo was drinking a beer on the phone. You call Rossi and basically got a 2-year deal for him.
4: Got him a 2-year deal. I was not able to get him a suite on the road. He still yells at me for that, but Jay Hay took care of him the next year on that.
1: I would have liked to have been Ross's agent when he was told that the deal is done.
4: From what I've heard, he wasn't happy. So, but yeah, it was fun. I mean, that's what makes Theo unique, though. I mean, he's an old school, new school baseball mind, and the simple fact that we sat there, you know, in a bar over a couple cold ones and did something like that was pretty cool.
3: Everybody here watching you, everybody here listening to Tom Ricketts and Joe Madden, and they think of Game 7. When their mind may go a certain place or maybe a certain sequence, where does yours go? What do you think of when they bring up Game 7, whether it's a celebration, whether it's your role in that game, where does your mind go?
4: Well, game 7 for me was just what I think of as chaos, personally. Just because of that, you know, being kind of put in that situation or asked to be put in that situation with coming out of the bullpen and something I wasn't used to, hadn't done in a long time, and pitching for this organization, you obviously know what's on the line on Game 7. So, you know, obviously not wanting to go in and suck and give it up and
3: try not to suck, right?
4: Yeah, and then you know, now you're in the line of the GOAT and Bartman, and now you got Lester, and it's like, damn, that sucks. But no, I mean, I just it chaos and then just pure excitement once it was done.
1: Yeah, the way that you guys didn't feel that anybody in that clubhouse, whether it was Tom Hellman or Gary Stark or any of those guys, were lesser than you, that you guys were a unit. And then when you went in to vote for shares, guys stood up and had long conversations, I'm told, about why we must take care of everybody in this circumstance. That showed an awful lot to me as a reporter and as a fan about how much you did care about everybody.
4: Yeah, and I think, you know, that's important in life, right? Like, I don't care what your job is, what you do. You're a human being, right? Treat them with respect. And just because this guy, you know, picks your jock up and washes your towels and puts it back in your locker doesn't mean he's any lesser than you. He's actually probably more important than you. You know, we just go out and get to play a game and be on TV. So, yeah, I mean, I think that's a huge thing. You have to treat people with respect. And some of my best friends to this day are the clubhouse guys here in Chicago still. So I think that speaks volumes for that entire group is what they did. They stood up. They made sure the people, all people that work for this organization, big, small, or indifferent, were taken care of. And when you have that opportunity, when you get the opportunity to play in the postseason, regardless of how far you go, and you get the opportunity to give people a share of potential life-changing money.
1: No question.
4: That's really important to me. And, you know, Riz was one of the guys, you know, I mean, you can go down the list. It wasn't like somebody stood up and was like, we're not giving these people money. Everybody in the room was on board with what we were doing. And I think that this speaks volumes for this group as a whole.
3: Joined by John Lester here in Inside the Clubhouse, Chicago Sports Radio 104.3 The Score. So we're here at Gallagher Way. You obviously celebrate the championship with the unveiling of Champions Gate. It's about legacy this weekend. Your legacy, 200 victories, 3 World Series rings, 5-time All-Star. Is the Hall of Fame next? How important is that to you?
4: Well, if you would have asked me this last week, I probably would have had the same answer that I've always had. But I actually went to this last week I was in Cooperstown with my middle son for a baseball tournament, and we went to the Hall of Fame on Monday, and I got to go in there and see all the plaques and see all the people that are there, and some memorabilia stuff. It was pretty cool. They had a hat from 07 World Series that was mine, which was pretty cool to see.
1: Oh yeah.
4: So now I think my answer is yes. I think it's important. I think it would be awesome. I got the goosebumps. It was just a really cool experience. I didn't play the game for that. I played the game to win. Growing up, you know, you watch the Yankees and you see them win championship after championship, and listen to Derek Jeter talk, and you know, winning is important. And I think winning is important in life in general. To answer your question, I think I'm not getting my hopes up, but it would obviously be one of the biggest honor of my life if I got that call. But I'm not going to be heartbroken if I never get it. I don't know if that answers.
1: You see all these great fans here and how much they appreciate you. When you walk into Wrigley Field now, what are the first thoughts go through your mind about these fans, about that ballpark?
4: This place is so cool. It's so cool. I mean, you don't get this anywhere else. I was up in Boston earlier this year for something, and walking around Fenway. Obviously, it's a cool place, incredible deal. But coming out, they don't have Gallagher Way. They don't have, you know, the shops and the bars and the buildings and just the feel that you get when you walk in, you know, walk around here. Fans love it here. I love it here. It's such a great place to be, great place to play, and it's so unique. You know, there's no other ballpark like it.
3: Before we let you go, you have the reunion, and obviously you've been here for a couple of days. What ex-teammate, as you kind of gathered together, has surprised you the most? That looks a little bit different, or maybe is a little bit different, or stolen
4: the
3: show?
4: Man, actually, I'll tell you what. It's been crazy seeing guys, and I feel like our group, for whatever reason, looks the same. Yeah, we got a little more gray. Some of us, especially myself, got a little less hair. Our kids are older, but I feel like guys have aged well. We all still act the same. I mean, we all still act like idiots, and it's fun to be around them. But yeah, I mean, nobody's really surprised me. I mean, surprised me on the fact that everybody looks the same.
1: Right.
4: I think that's probably the thing.
1: Game's changed a lot since you've been out of it.
4: A little bit.
1: Can you watch a 3-hour game? Can you watch a 2-hour and 35-minute game all the way through?
4: I have a hard enough time watching an hour and 45-minute game from my 12-year-old and 15-year-old.
1: As a fan.
4: I mean, now. I will say, like, I mean, we live in Atlanta, and I live 10 minutes from the Braves Stadium, and, you know, my kids have grown up there, and we'll go over to a Braves game every once in a while. And, you know, I do the same stuff my dad did to me when we went to games, you know, seventh inning, let's beat the traffic and get out of here. I mean, if I'm in person, yeah. If I'm at home watching a game on TV, I'm flipping back and forth. I'm not sitting there watching it.
3: But I'll say this. I think the way the game has changed with pitchers, I wonder if you agree or disagree, is not unrelated to what you talked about with your Hall of Fame credentials. The longer this goes on, and pitchers are, when they get a standing ovation when you give them 5 innings.
4: Yeah.
3: The longer this goes on that way, the more I think your chances are enhanced because of what you provided in the way of durability, going deep into games, and starting pitchers who aren't, just don't make them like that anymore.
4: Yeah, well, I mean, they're made better. They throw harder. They got better stuff. But it just doesn't, you know, the inning total that – you know, when I got to the big leagues and watching Curt Schilling and Josh Beckett and Dice K, and then we got Lack a little bit later, I mean, if they didn't throw around or over 200 innings, it was a bad year. You know, and now it's like if you give 140, 150, like you said, you're getting a standing ovation. So, you know, another Lack story. I remember we were in Boston and he came in after a start. It was a grind. He ended up giving up no runs, but only went six innings. He got the win. And after the game, we're like, damn, dude, you threw the hell out of the ball. A great start. And he was pissed. Shocker. Lack was mad. And he looks at me, and I was young. This was 2010, 2011. He looks at me, and he goes, left-hander? He goes, if I don't go seven, it's not a good start. You know, so that was the mentality,
1: right,
4: that we, you know, we wanted at least seven, hopefully more. And, you know, now, like I said, it's different because they want more out of you all the time. They want it as hard as you can throw it and spin it as fast as you can spin it. And that's fine, but I want innings and I want W's. I don't want to go four and give the W to some reliever that throws one inning.
1: I want to, before we let you go, I want to thank you for the type of person you've been to me and other media people. You always gave us as much as you gave on the mound. You're a fantastic human being, and I can't thank you enough for all the time spent with you. It was so valuable.
4: I appreciate it, Bruce. Thank you.
3: Thank you for being here.
4: Yeah, thanks,
3: John
4: for
3: Lester,
4: me.
3: The thank left-hander. You. From the Cubs, thanks, 2016 Bruce. World Series Championship.
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13: Jim Thome, who joins us right now on the Score Hotline, brought to you by Pottawatomie Casino and Hotel, the Midwest best casino. It's a Spiegel and Holmes show. Lawrence is on vacation. Jim, you're on with me, Matt Spiegel, and him, Ryan McGuffey. Thank you so much for the time today. How are you, sir?
14: What's up, Jim?
15: I'm great, guys. Wow, you definitely, what an introduction. that's pretty special. It's been a great week. You know, we just, as a family, want to thank everyone for all the great things, all the great words, all the people that have reached out. It's been a little bit surreal, and just a really cool week for Landon and everything that's happened. So thank you.
13: We had an opportunity to talk to your wife, Andrea, earlier in the week. I loved having that conversation with her, and there was a snippet of it in there, but the last thing in that intro was your Hall of Fame speech, addressing your son Landon there in the Hall of Fame speech. That is crazy to think about. All these different moments you've had with him in a baseball context, your whole life. You really showed him the baseball lifestyle, didn't you, Jim? A little bit as a player, but a lot of it in development and just all the... Yeah. You took him on a lot of trips and stuff and showed him what a baseball life is all about, didn't you?
15: Yes. He's had the wonderful opportunity to be around spring training. He's got to come to the ballpark in the winter and work out and hit in the tunnels. He's been able to be so fortunate and lucky as I am as well to be in the greatest fraternity there is and the Hall of Fame. So the people that he's met and the incredible gift that I think baseball gives us, right, is the appreciation of all of this and then to be around and be able to coach him, you know, through this journey. And it's just really, really special.
13: Sometimes when you, you know, provide that stuff for your child, you know, they might, I don't know, take it for granted. It doesn't seem like he does. It seems like he has some humility and tries to take the best of it that he can and has obviously worked his butt off too.
15: He has. And I think, you know, first of all, I want to start with Andrea, the wonderful job that she's done as a mom. I think we work together in that regard to, you know, to just kind of teach not only Landa, but Lila as well. They're both wonderful kids. They treat people great. You know, when you walk around the city or you have people like at Nazareth that'll come up and say, you know, your son, you know, did this, or your son, you know, he says hello to the janitors, he says hello to the people, you know, at the front door, like that is something you talk to them about. But at the end of the day, they're on their journey, right? They're on their process of growing up and being young and trying to find their way. And when you hear this as a parent, you feel proud. You know, you know, in life there's things that, you know, that's going to happen, that they have to make adjustments in life. But boy, it's just, we're very lucky. Both of our kids are wonderful kids. They're respectful, and they definitely, this is just a really cool time for our family. It's pretty special.
14: Jim, I was at the draft in Philadelphia, and when the 34th pick was on the clock, we all kind of knew. It just felt right that Landon was going to be a White Sox. But I have a teenage son. Spiegs has a teenage son. It's not easy being a parent in today's climate, and your son didn't have to choose baseball. You could have brought him up in the game and let him find his path in whatever it might be. He chose baseball, and you became part of that path. Coaching your son, as you know, not an easy task. Sometimes it's too much. You kept pushing forward and pushing Landon, and he probably pushed you in ways you didn't even know. So the pride and the journey, knowing that you had to navigate it by letting him lead, what did you learn about yourself as a parent and your son?
15: I learned many things. I learned as a dad to love and to be there for them, to listen, you know, to help guide them when they needed guidance. And then the biggest dynamic was then the coaching aspect, is how much do you go, how much do you push, with the knowledge that we've been given and so fortunate to have been able to play as long as I have, and then understand that I'm his dad first and foremost. And then when they ask questions, when they dive in, then you're open. Now the door opens to be able to teach them little things about the game. And then subtly just kind of let it be and let them have their journey. Let them fail. Let them then to know, okay, they're failing a little bit. How much do I give? And how much? There's many things I knew when he was younger that I was going to have to address on the hitting end that I let go because, you know, he put the ball in play. He got hits. But as he grew, he got stronger. You know, that's when we kind of dialed into a few of the mechanical little things, not overwhelming, but to be able to just then dial in. And then once you see that, then it was like, okay, the strength is now colliding with the skill set. But the biggest thing I learned in travel ball, in just the whole process as a father, is to, at the end of the day, the game was over, I'm his dad, we're going to go have dinner, we're going to go, you know, and if you want to talk about the game, great. If you don't, we're going to be a family and, you know, and then just kind of keep moving forward to what you said.
13: You got a couple of dads in here just kind of nodding and trying to learn from the way you're talking about it. Jim Tomey with us on the score. So when did you teach him some of that stuff, those nuances about power? Was it at the breakfast table? Was it driving around in conversation?
15: It was in the cages at the breakfast table. We've always got MLB Network on. If I seen something that was a teaching moment, I would rewind it. And Andrea and Landon would look at me like, here he goes. You know, like I would point things out because I think visually they need to see a move that Ohtani, they need to see a move that the guys that you look at and you go, okay, this could be something that he could gain valuable information from. And as these kids do today, because of the resources, because of, you know, just being able to search things, and then they do it. Now all of a sudden they're learning and they're asking questions. And then the cage work, you know, I knew at a certain point, like, okay, you know, I've got to pitch him here. I've got to throw him that would challenge him. So when he's seen this during the season, it would become just reaction, and he would just, hopefully, you never know if that's going to collide and you're going to be able to accomplish the success. And he was fortunate to be incredibly coachable. And that's the fun of all of this is, you know, is sitting back now, you know, behind and watching.
14: Any of the 30 teams could have picked Landon and you would have felt the same pride that day when the pick came across. But the fact that the White Sox are the team, you've had a lot of pinch me moments in your career and your life. Certainly you've talked about them and addressed them a lot along the way in your own journey. But when the White Sox were the team that selected Landon, what was the impact of that organization taking him?
15: I mean, you know, first of all, you have to earn it, you know, like to be picked where he was, you know, he did the work, he went out. You know, like you can guide him, but to have the White Sox pick him, you know, it was special. It's a special moment because it's his hometown, right? Like, you know, I remember growing up in Peoria and I didn't know a lot about the draft, but I remember watching the Cubs on WGN and being a fan. You know, Landon gets to live right now every kid's dream of, you know, your hometown team that you've loved. And it is special. You know, I'm in Charlotte right now for our draft camp and to watch these kids, you know, but then to look out and your son is in a White Sox, in a White Sox uniform.
14: Yeah, it's hard to comprehend.
15: I'm telling you, like I've had some great moments. I have to, you know, there's been a few times I got to go off to the side and, you know, I'm getting a little emotional. It's pretty great.
13: Wow. So you're at the draft camp. All the players are there. And does he look like he fits in? Does he deserve to be there, Jim?
15: He does. He does. He's, you know what? He's been taking ground balls, you know, up the middle with Rock. And, you know, like it is a really cool thing that's going on. And we've got some players. Our scouting staff, you know, they've done a wonderful job. Boots on the ground. That's another part of my job that I've absolutely loved, is the draft process and going and seeing amateur kids, seeing, you know, the development. But the best part of this job for many things is to go out, watch the players, give information, you know, and then watch it come to fruition. But the biggest thing is to watch these kids, you know, live their dreams. That's the best part. And then right now to watch out and to watch what we're doing as a big league club is just so incredible for our city.
13: We want to talk to you about the big league club, and they're awesome, but this is too cool to think about you watching Landon and Rock Chalowski. Have they turned a double play together? I know they're both shortstops.
15: They have. They've been doing some feet. Obviously they're doing their infield work. And, you know, today I was up there. And, you know, Rock is flipping to Landon. Landon's flipping. And it's like, you know, you talk about a moment as a father. I mean, I've been blessed in many wonderful things in my career. And to watch this for 2 days, I got to tell you, it is the most special thing. And you guys know this, having kids, to watch your kids enjoy what they're doing and love this. It is a moment. I don't think it gets any better right now.
13: Rock is a pretty amazing young man, and they've got a really good relationship, don't they, Jim?
15: When we were going through our recruiting process, you know, when we went to UCLA, he met Rock, and I've watched where this is the thing about Rock. Rock's makeup is off the charts good. He's a wonderful kid. Let's first start by saying he is a wonderful, really talented player that earned what he got. And then you add what his makeup is and what he's going to bring when he gets to Chicago and what we have going on. He fits perfectly right now to the culture that our organization is trying to build. And, you know, I see it. You know, when you're around the game a long time, you can watch and get this kind of inner feel of how someone is. Rock checks that box every day.
14: Yeah, that was my big takeaway talking to him on Saturday. It was that, okay, within like three questions, I understood why he was the pick at the right time. We can evaluate 5-10 years from now, but in the moment with where you mentioned the organization is right now and what they need and the college atmosphere that he referred to that the White Sox have going on, he just seemed to have checked every box, you know, from somebody who wasn't obviously a part of those meetings. When you look at that club, and you've been around, Jim, I mean, you've been around great teams. You've been around teams that were supposed to be great and weren't, and teams that weren't supposed to be much and were. And this team, I was in Philadelphia all week. It was the talk of Philadelphia. I don't care if you're talking to media scribes. I don't care if you're talking to players, Hall of Famers, Freddie Freeman. People were raving about the play of the White Sox, about playing in Chicago. I can't tell you how many players mentioned that atmosphere is real. It's legit. So now we're post-draft, and the big thing we're going to hear about the next couple of weeks is trade deadline. How do you navigate a club that has a lot going for itself, tied for a division lead, and knowing that the postseason is actually realistic, and then knowing that you have that entire farm system and what you're trying to build, how do you navigate trying to thread the needle of winning a division without compromising your future?
15: Yeah, I think first of all, you know, we're all excited as our city is. I think, you know, you understand the daily process, right? Like there's good days, there's bad days. I think the thing with our club is they've been able to adapt quickly and win games, late in games, the way we've played the small ball, the way our guys now with the opportunity to hit the ball out of the park and create runs. I think our pitching staff has done a wonderful job. How you navigate it in the years I was in Cleveland, and I was fortunate to be on some really, really good teams. you every day you prepare, you do things, you don't overthink it. You know, we want everybody to stay healthy. We want them to just continue to do what they're doing, and then just let it be. This has been so wonderful being around Chicago, and the joy and the excitement that's happening is just incredible. And, you know, you don't want to overthink it. You just want to let this play out. And I really, it's been so exciting to see the process and how these kids have developed. And when they've gotten here, they've really, you know, they've held their own. And, you know, most have actually stepped up beyond, you know, like when they get here, their performance has been so great that we're just really excited about what's going on.
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2: 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Welcome to a Back to Work Monday. It's the 20th of July. This is the Mully and Haw pregame show. 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They've got the pick six at 6. They've got Mike DeCourcy at 7 o'clock. He was at the World Cup Finals out in New Jersey. He will break it all down for us at that point. Bruce Levine, 9 o'clock, talking about a big, big weekend over at Wrigley Field as the Cubs took 2 of 3 from the Twins and celebrated the 2016 World Championship Cubs team. So we will do that. Also on this morning's program, we will react to some very, very big news from your Chicago Blackhawks and Connor Bedard. Mark Lazarus joining the show at 8:25 to talk about the Blackhawks and Bedard agreeing to a new contract, 5 years, $75 million for Connor Bedard, who celebrated his 21st birthday on Friday. The guests on the show, join us on the Plumbers 911 hotline. If you do have a plumbing emergency, you just call 1-833-PLUM-911, and those local 130 plumbers will get the job done right for you the very first time. So the Cubs are 56-43. Shota Imanaga pitched 7 shutout innings. Nico Horner had a bases-loaded triple, 4 driven in. The Cubs top the Twins 10-1. Bregman, Alex, hit a 2-run home run in the first. Shota allowed 6 hits, 1 walk before leaving after 99 pitches. Had gone a season-high 7 innings 4 times this year, also shutting out the Diamondbacks in a win on May the 2nd. Cubs took 2 of 3 from the Twins. Cubs hosting the Tigers tonight, pregame on The Score right here, 6:30. Jameson Taillon is back, 2-5, 5.19 ERA, starting the opener. And the Tigers will send out Jack Flaherty. He is 3-8 with a 4.48 ERA. Also over the weekend, the Cubs picked up Aaron Savale from the A's in exchange for a minor league pitcher. Cubs are still looking up at the Brewers in the standings, 6 games back. Good for second in the division. White Sox, meanwhile, are 52-46. Sean Burkin, 2 relievers combined on a 4-hitter. Colson Montgomery hit his 24th home run. White Sox win the game 3-0 against the Blue Jays and take 2 of 3 in Toronto. Braden Montgomery had 2 hits and an RBI as the White Sox bounce back from the 1-0 loss on Saturday. Sean Burke, 7-4, allowed 2 hits in 6 2/3 innings, improving to 4-0 with a 1.41 ERA over his last 6 appearances. He walked 1. And struck out 5. White Sox lead the Guardians by a game in the AL Central. And later on tonight, they take their game on the road to Texas. They're in taking the Rangers on. Eric Fetty and Jacob DeGrom, the pitching matchup later on tonight. And don't forget the baseball coverage here on The Score. 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Imagine that. Meanwhile, the World Cup Finals yesterday on Fox, the world was watching, and Spain wins it 1-0 over Argentina. The forward, Ferran Torres, scored in the 106th minute of play, and congratulations to Spain. The third-place game on Saturday saw France come up short versus England 6-4. Mbappe was retaining the World Cup Golden Boot after Lionel Messi failed to score in Sunday's final against Spain. Mbappe did have a couple of goals in the loss to England 6-4. Take the total of the tournament to 10 goals. Becomes first player to win the Golden Boot in 2 World Cups, 22 and 26. Open Championship at Royal Birkdale, won by New Zealand's Ryan Fox, 10 under. Fox, who matched the lowest round ever in a major championship with a 62 on Saturday, put himself in a position to win with 3 birdies and 4 hole stretch on the back nine and route to a 2-under 68 on Sunday afternoon. So congratulations to Ryan Fox for that one. And the Blackhawks, of course, signed Connor Bedard, 5 years, $75 million deal. More coming up on that one during the Mully and Haw show. And the Bears rookies report to camp on July the 25th. That's Saturday, folks. The NFL is back. The veterans on July the 28th. Just woke up. Welcome to a new work week. It is the 20th of July, and Mully and Haw, they've got you covered beginning at 5:30 today. They'll be broadcasting live from the Hyundai Score Studios, all brought to you by the local Hyundai dealers. They'll take you all the way up until 10 a.m. Mike DeCourcy, all brought to you by the local Hyundai dealers. They'll take you all the way up until 10 a.m. Mike DeCourcy will join the show at 7 o'clock. He covering the World Cup finals for the Sporting News. So we will talk to him about that, of course.

0: July the 29th at Credit Union One Amphitheater, provided to you by Live Nation. All right, let's take you out to Wrigley Field. They have the celebration on this weekend for the 2016 World Champion Cubs. Great events all weekend long here in town. The Cubs yesterday looking to win the series against the visiting Twins. And in the bottom of the first inning, Alex Bregman get the Cubs going in the right direction.
1: The lead at third by Suzuki and the pitch. Bregman drives one in the air. Deep left field. It's got a chance. Gone. Alex Bregman. Cubs lead 2-0.
0: 2-0 for the Cubs. Alex Bregman going around the bases. So a very good start for the Northside baseball team. We're going to now move into the bottom of the second. Carson Kelly at the plate. A couple of Cubs on the pond.
1: And now the 0-2 to Kelly. Bounced into center field, a base hit. Ramirez is going to score, and the Cubs lead 3-0. Carson Kelly, a sharp ground ball between Kreidler, the shortstop, and the second base bag. Ramirez held momentarily, but still had plenty of time to score standing up. Cubs off to a good start, Zach, leading 3-0.
0: 3-0 in favor of the Cubs. And then in the bottom of the third, Nico Hoerner at the plate with three men on base.
2: Now the pitch. Nico swings, line drive. It drops in for a base hit and gets past Keyshaw, the center fielder. It rolls all the way to the wall. Three runs are in. Hoerner on his way to third. Stops there with a stand-up bases-clearing triple. And the Cubs up 6-0 over the Twins here in the third.
0: That's the voice of Zach Zaidman with the descriptions right here on 104.3 The Score. Go into the bottom of the fourth inning. Nico Hoerner back at the plate.
2: Nico swings, line drive, base hit to left. Another run comes home as Bush scores. 10-0 Cubs. Second hit of the day for Hoerner.
1: He is having quite a series, Zach, as you just mentioned. 8 hits in the 3 games, and he might get another at-bat or two today. His average has been lifted about 13 points since the series began, and it gets harder to raise your average the deeper into the season you get.
0: Deeper into the season you get, and that was Pat Hughes with the descriptions along with Zach yesterday right here on Cubs Radio, 104.3 The Score. Shota Imanaga still in there in the top of the sixth, throwing for the Cubs.
1: Swing and a miss, strike three. And Austin Martin is going to be out number one.
0: That was out number one of the inning. How about out number three of the inning, thanks to this great defense by PCA.
1: Here's the 2-2 pitch, driven toward deep left center, trouble. Back goes PCA on the track, makes a running catch. Great play by Pete Crow Armstrong. He never quit on that ball. Ran and made a leaping catch near the 368 sign to keep the shutout intact. Very nice play. He caught it as graceful as you could on a play like that. What a play.
0: What a play indeed. What a call by Pat Hughes right here on 104.3 The Score. So Shota Imanaga pitched 7 shutout innings for the Cubs yesterday. And in the end, the Cubs would win this one 10-1.
1: Excellent defense. Hop up right side. This could do it. Shallow right in foul territory. Bush makes the catch. And the Cubs win the ball game. The Cubs take 2 out of 3. They keep it rolling in the right direction.
0: Cubs rolling in the right direction. 10-1 the final. So they win the series, they win the game, and they improve to 56-43 overall. Pre-game tonight, 6:30, right here on 104.3 The Score. Jameson Taillon throwing for the Cubs. Tigers are in town. Jack Flaherty goes for the Tigers. Cubs still looking up at the Brewers, though, in the standings. 6 games back, good enough for second place in the division. Let's hear from Alex Bregman, who hit that big home run in the bottom of the first, who joined our guy, Bruce Levine, postgame.
3: I hate to talk about your game right away, but you got the team going with the 2-run homer early. What a full day for you. You make a great catch at third base.

0: leg out a single, and you almost get killed by your teammate with a foul ball.
1: Oh, yeah.
0: What a day, right?
1: Yeah, great day. Obviously, good series win. All the guys did a great job of showing up the last 2 days after getting beat the first game back from the All-Star break. So another series win for the boys, and keep it rolling. Hopefully have a great second half.
2: That's Alex Bregman with our Bruce Levine. Here's one more from Bregman talking about the outing that Shota Imanaga gave the Cubs on the mound.
1: No, it was really good. I felt like he mixed the ball. He mixed well. I thought the split was good. I thought the breaking stuff was good. Some heaters had life up in the zone. Mixed in a sinker or two as well. Thought it was really nice, and I thought he executed all of his arsenal pretty well.
2: Alex Bregman with Bruce Levine yesterday on 104.3 The Score. Bruce Levine on with Mully and Haw this morning at 9. And all the guests on the Mully and Haw show join you on the Plumbers 911 hotline. You got a plumbing emergency? You call 1-833-PLUM-911. And those local 130 plumbers get the job done right for you the very first time. Let's hear from Craig Counsell, skipper of your Cubs, about the start that Shota Imanaga provided.
3: I think he's done a really good job of controlling the damage, for sure. And that's without walking people, which I think is harder to do, right? So I think when he does that, he's going to have success. There's no question about it, and I think that's what we've seen the last 5 or 6, right?
2: Yeah, that was a great outing for Shota Imanaga. The Cubs definitely needed that. 7 shutout innings. He has gone a season-high 7 innings 4 times so far this year. He allowed 6 hits and a walk before leaving yesterday's contest with 99 pitches overall. How about on offense, Craig? Let's hear your thoughts on Alex Bregman.
3: The swing in the first was really good. A couple other hard-hit balls, for sure. Hard-hit balls yesterday, so... Yeah, he's putting some good swings on the baseball and driving the baseball as well.
2: Driving the ball as well, Craig Counsell on Alex Bregman. It's good to see him continuing to stay hot. Had a couple of big hits against the Reds before the All-Star break, and he again had a big game for the Cubs yesterday, helping them to that 10-1 victory as the Cubs improve to 56-43 overall. Meanwhile, the White Sox were north of the border taking on the Blue Jays on the road, an early affair as they were a national game on Peacock. And in the top of the 6th inning, the White Sox would extend their 1-0 lead.
4: Back in.
5: Montgomery out to deep right center field. Hit it well. And it is gone! Up over that high wall. Colson Montgomery goes deep. In a 2-strike count against you, Savage, to make it 2-0 White Sox. He went back with the fastball, and Montgomery rips it into center field. Benintendi coming around third. The throw is cut off. They're going to throw behind Montgomery, and now they got him in a rundown. The run is already scored, though. They'll tag Brad Montgomery out, but he drives in an extra run. That's a big one for the White Sox, who now lead 3-0.
2: Our thanks to Peacock for the use of that audio as the White Sox were playing a nationally televised game. It were the first game of the day. Sean Burke and 2 other relievers would go on to combine on a 4-hitter, and the White Sox would win this one up in Toronto 3-0.
5: On the ground, could be 2. Montgomery to second, 1. Throw to first. Got him, double play. And that's how this game comes to an end. More offensive frustration for the Blue Jays and more sterling performances from this group of young White Sox who, at the very least, will stay tied in first place in the division.
2: They will not be tied. They are in first place all by themselves, leading the Guardians by a game in the AL Central, and they will be taking their game on the road south. They now go to Arlington to take on the Rangers. Tonight, it's Eric Fetty against Jacob DeGrom. How about Colson Montgomery? Big, big home run in his visit after the game with John Fanta on Peacock.
6: Colson Montgomery, what did you guys show in pulling out this series?
7: I mean, like I said before, you know, relentlessness. You know, yesterday it was kind of a tough one, you know, not really much offense or anything like that. But, you know, we had a true competitor, you know, is Savage on the mound, so we knew we had to be disciplined with our plan and our approaches. So, you know, he came out, you know, he was executing his pitches and stuff, but we were all telling ourselves, you know, we were going to get him and things like that, and, you know, try to stay positive and stuff, and I think we just pulled through.
6: Eventually you did get Nick Savage, in the sixth inning, your 24th homer. Take me through that at bat.
7: Yeah, I mean, you know, he executed some pitches on the inside corner. You know, not particularly what I was really looking for. But then once you get to two strikes, you know, you're kind of just battling. And you know, you're just trying to put the ball in play or something like that. And he just threw out a splitter that, you know, kind of stayed up, and I was able to stay through it.
6: Why has this clubhouse meshed so well with this much youth?
7: I think how you're saying it, youth. You know, we're all young. You know, we're all pretty inexperienced, so we're all just staying together. And you know, we have a lot of really good veterans too that kind of, you know, show us the way and everything like that. But you know, just being young. You know, we're all young. We're all going through this at the same time, and I think that's what, you know, makes us special.
6: What's possible for the Chicago White Sox?
7: I think anything. You know, I think if we just stick to our plans and approaches, you know, and stay disciplined every day, and come out, you know, and grind and compete, I think we can, you know, do whatever.
2: That's Colson Montgomery with John Fanta on Peacock after the White Sox shut out the Blue Jays in Toronto. They win that one 3-0, and they win two out of the three games north of the Canadian border, and they are now back in the United States, down in Texas, taking on the Rangers later on tonight. I've just woke up. It's Monday, 20th of July. Mullion Haw pregame show. Mullion Haw right around the corner, 5:30 until 10. They've got the Pick 6 at 6. They've got Mike DeCourcy at 7. They've got Mark Lazarus at 8:25. They've got Bruce Levine at 9. Of course, the Pick 6 at 6. And all the guests join Mullion Haw on the Plumbers 911 hotline. You got a plumbing emergency, you call 1-833-PLUM-911. The local 130 Plumbers get the job done right the very first time. 90 minutes, not enough, at the World Cup. Talk about that next, right here on the Mullion Haw pregame show on 104.3 The Score.
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12: Poro, chance to cross, hooks it in. Williams battling, knocks it down. It's free. It's a goal. It's Ferran Torres.
13: That's how it sounded on Fox. And if you just woke up, welcome to your Monday, new work week. It's July the 20th. It's the Mully and Ha pregame show, and it took more than 90 minutes. In fact, it took 106 minutes for the first goal yesterday to be scored in the World Cup.

0: Spain would go on to win 1-0 and win their second ever World Cup.
1: And with the last chance of the game, he'll lift his ball forward. Simon thought about coming, stays at home. It's knocked down and only finds Ferran Torres. His final touch of the game. He had the decisive touch as well. Spain, for the second time in their history, have won the World Cup.
0: Won the World Cup. Spain does it. 1-0 over Argentina. Ferran Torres with the game-winning goal in the 106th minute. More coming up on that game during the Mully and Haw Show right around the corner. They'll be broadcasting live from the Hyundai Score Studios, brought to you by your local Hyundai dealers. Pick 6 at 6. Mike DeCourcy was at the World Cup at 7 a.m. Mark Lazarus on the big Blackhawks news as the Blackhawks and Connor Bedard reach a 5-year deal worth $75 million. And at 9 o'clock, we're talking to Bruce Levine, who was at Wrigley Field all weekend long with the Cubs, who took 2 of 3 from the Twins and celebrated the 2016 World Champion Chicago Cubs. And all the guests join Mully and Haw on the Plumbers 911 hotline. You got a plumbing emergency? Well, all you got to do is call 1-833-PLUM-911, and the local 130 plumbers get the job done right the very first time. Tonight, the Cubs back on 104.3 The Score, pregame at 6:30. Jameson Taillon is going to be starting, and the Tigers are in town, and Jack Flaherty will go for them. The Cubs are looking up at the Brewers in the standings, 6 games back, good for second in the division. Meanwhile, the White Sox, they took 2 of 3 from the Jays up in Toronto. They're at the Rangers tonight. Eric Fetty, Jacob DeGrom, the pitching matchup in that one, and the White Sox lead the Guardians by a game in the AL Central. The Twins are 4 back, and again, the Blackhawks signing Connor Bedard, 5-year, $75 million deal, and nice way to celebrate your 21st birthday weekend. Connor Bedard turning 21 on Friday. It is 5:30 on a back-to-work Monday. 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
3: Wake up! Wake up! Mike Mulligan, David Haw.
4: It's been a great month of soccer or football, as Robert Lewandowski would prefer us to call it.
5: I don't know why you call soccer not football. It's football, yeah? Not with the hand, but okay.
6: Yeah.
4: And Mully, as I kidded before the show, Canada has a chance to do what no other country has done, stifle Messi. I hope that the wildfires do not affect Sunday's game in New York, I hope, or New Jersey. I did pick Spain, but I want Argentina. Is that allowed?
7: No.
4: Because
7: no.
6: I think Spain is the best team in the world. So I think that Spain hasn't lost a game in like 37 games. I just think you're hard-pressed to imagine them losing. I am sitting on a winning ticket here, so I'm going to really enjoy it and see what happens.
8: Poro, chance to cross, hooks it in. Williams battling, knocks it down.
1: And with the last chance of the game, he'll lift his ball forward. 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It's knocked down and only finds Ferran Torres. His final touch of the game. He had the decisive touch as well. Spain, for the second time in their history, have won the World Cup.
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6: Mully and Haw, 104.3 The Score. I'm worried about Andres Cantor. That his voice is shot there. Too many teams in the World Cup, Mr. Davis.
4: Good morning, Mully. Happy Monday. Yes, on that, I can see why you'd be concerned. On the other hand, there was only one goal. I don't think he was overused.
6: Listen to me.
4: I don't think he had to worry about that. He would not go hoarse after that game.
6: If they do what they've threatened to do and expand this thing to 64 teams, I worry for his future.
4: Yeah, I think you could see that. And I also think that that's coming based on the way everything is going
6: based
4: in sports.
6: Based on how greedy FIFA is?
4: Bigger, better, richer.
6: How much fun was it to see that great FIFA defender, Johnny Infanto chase around after Donald Trump yesterday at the World Cup.
4: That was the
6: hilarious.
4: That was a little amusing, very amusing.
6: Oh my god!
4: The game itself,
6: fall down funny.
4: That was the most lopsided 1-0 game, maybe.
6: Oh, it
4: in
6: was,
4: World Cup history.
6: It was, you know, it's often the case with different soccer games where you say, "Boy, this game needs a goal," because if you could get a goal, that would open everything up. Then the Argentines would be forced to play; they couldn't sit in a shell. Spain would be served well. It would have been like that third place game where they scored 10 goals between England and France. But no goals, and a phenomenal job by the Argentine goalkeeper. Man, he
4: was outstanding.
6: Yeah, he's a good
4: player.
6: He
4: definitely had a couple key.
6: And his brother plays for United, so we love that.
4: Oh, his brother does play for United? All right.
6: Yeah, that's Lizardo.
4: Well, you had to wait and wait and wait.
6: Emmy plays differently.
4: Spain delivered 1 goal in 8 games. That's what they gave up in the World Cup. That's unreal.
6: It's unbelievable.
4: And
6: you know what's funny? They drew with Cape Verde, right? In the first game of the World Cup, they drew nil all. And, you know, the last, I think it was 4 years ago, Argentina lost 1-0 to Saudi Arabia. Then they went on to win the World Cup. They had a draw in the first game, and then they went
4: so
6: on to
4: So this was
6: win
4: the
6: World
4: same
6: Cup.
4: Pattern of struggle early,
6: is
4: dominate late.
6: Yeah.
4: Yeah,
6: keep
4: maybe
6: it
4: that's
6: in mind.
4: The, maybe that's the what, yep. one thing you look at. Maybe they were tight going in. I'm not sure. But they are now
6: what a lopsided what
4: champions.
6: A dominant.
4: And Spain is
6: win.
4: The soccer capital of the world.
6: How about it?
4: It's the center. It's the center because the men's and women's teams both championship caliber. So that's a big deal. And Messi goes away empty-handed.
6: Well, he got a World Cup the last time out. I wouldn't feel that bad for Messi. He's done nothing but win and get.
4: Don't you feel a little bad for Messi?
6: Not remotely.
4: I think some people feel a little bad
6: for
4: Messi.
6: Can I tell you what?
4: 39 years old.
6: We were in our little group chat. Mm-hmm. The minute the player was sent off, they had a player sent off in the game. He picked up a second yellow. My first text was, they got to take Messi off. Because he doesn't defend, and he can't run anymore.
4: There's no way they were going to take Messi off.
6: They should have taken Messi off. He just
4: strategically?
6: Yes. He couldn't help them.
4: But just
6: and throw on top of it, he's not a great penalty taker. They were clearly playing for penos, and he has missed two in this World Cup.
4: But in the previous game, with 7 minutes to go, he helped create the two goals.
6: I know
4: goals.
6: Why you keep him on. I understand. But I'm just saying, he was doing nothing. He didn't. Did he do anything in the game?
4: No,
6: nothing.
4: He had I think it was a low number of touches for all of his World Cup play, and was not a huge factor.
6: As a great man once said, he's 39 years old.
4: Yeah, well, his last World Cup appearance, in all likelihood, it would be a shocker if he were to come back.
6: No, don't do that to him.
4: No, I don't think so.
6: He might be willing to. Maybe he wants that goal record that Mbappe stole from him.
4: How much will he play now in the remainder of the MLS season after taking some time off?
6: That's a good question.
4: I wonder if they've got to be curious down in Miami.
6: He looked exhausted.
4: He looked like he was spent.
6: Oh, my God.
4: He looked like the saddest guy in the stadium.
6: Yeah, when he sat down on the field.
4: He just looked distraught.
6: He had to sit
4: destroyed.
6: There. He had to sit there and then watch his teammates just behave like the worst sportsman ever put on a field.
4: That wasn't cool.
6: Not good.
4: That wasn't cool at all.
6: Yeah, it was pretty ugly.
4: Yeah, a lot of history there?
6: No, just a lot of, you know, there's a history in Argentina. There's a lot of, like, dirty play and bad stuff going on. It was awful. It was just awful that they behaved like that at the end.
4: One would have hoped for a better, more lively game, a little more action. I know that some purists will look at Spain's defense as a thing to behold, and certainly incredible. You can't criticize that, but having one goal scored in the championship.
6: Yeah.
4: Feels a little.
6: It was a little bit
4: disappointing.
6: Yeah. I mean, the thing is, they could have scored about six. I mean, they were just the lopsided nature of that game. Just look at how many corner kicks Spain had to Argentina. Look at how many saves the goalie had to make.
4: Three quarters through the game, Argentina had two shots on goal.
6: I know.
4: And it was as
6: they had
4: if
6: none in the first half.
4: None in the first half, like waiting and waiting and waiting. But Spain did what it
6: couldn't
4: needed to do.
6: Couldn't get the ball. That's what Spain does. It holds the ball.
4: Plays keep away?
6: Yeah. pretty powerful stuff. If you can pull it off, it was a great finish to a great tournament. It was a hell of a tournament.
4: The tournament overall, I think, delivered. Yeah. The final championship game, a little bit disappointing.
6: Yeah.
4: Nonetheless, it was also, I heard some complaints, and this is mostly from, there were some British commentators complaining about the condition of the pitch at the Meadowlands. Was that a problem? Was that a concern going in?
6: I think a couple of football players were tweeting, leave that grass for us, that kind of thing. But I don't know how good that was.
4: But having their levels, standard. Making it better than it was for the football players doesn't necessarily mean
6: it rose
4: to the level of acceptability for the World Cup players.
6: Yeah, I think, you know, you saw some of the amazing tweets throughout the whole thing about the different stadia and the turf on those fields. You kind of wonder, I get it, they have it in New York because it's New York, but I'm not sure that was the best field that we have in the U.S.
4: That's the kind of was the spirit of some of the reporting that I heard of the commentary post-game was that of all the venues, this was probably the least desirable or maybe the least ready for the championship game.
6: Yeah, yeah.
4: And so there was some maybe regret expressed by some people involved. Also, you wondered up until maybe Sunday morning what effect the wildfires were going to have on the air quality and whether they would have to delay or postpone.
6: Did you find yourself kind of staying indoors on Friday, Saturday?
4: Friday probably was the worst, I believe. Yeah. Saturday, we were at Wrigley. And it wasn't so bad. Saturday's rain was bizarre.
6: Yeah.
4: We were doing the show at Gallagher Way, and we did the 2016 Champions Gate ceremony, and it was a beautiful day, and things were going so smooth, and it was a fun show, and it was terrific. And then it started to rain.
6: Yeah.
4: I'm like, what is the deal? 2016, do we really need a rain delay? We're talking more about, you know, the past, and we get it, but do you have to have it lasted a little more than 17 minutes?
6: I think the rain delay was perfect, if you think about it.
4: It was perfect if you didn't have to sit there and worry about your computer getting soaked.
6: It was perfect if you really wanted to replay 10 years ago. That's all I'm saying.
4: We did it.
6: Did the rain
4: we
6: delay?
4: We did it, guys.
6: Did the rain delay make the gate better?
4: It shined, it glistened. It sparkled just like the 2016 Cubs. No, that was a fun day. But back to the point. The haze, the air quality, those are factors all over. I think in Cleveland they canceled a game Friday night. So they did. Friday was a greater concern. Saturday not as much, but it didn't go away because Sunday you wondered how it would affect just the air quality at the Meadowlands and also players perhaps and fans too.
6: Poor Messi was wheezing.
4: I'm surprised you're not more sympathetic to Messi's plight.
6: I am sympathetic to Messi's plight. I don't think he belongs. Yeah, I mean, you know, a lot of people are wringing their hands because it's Ronaldo's last World Cup and it's Messi's last World Cup and it's Neymar. He was injured, but it technically is his last World Cup. I just kind of think that's how it works. You know, you see really great players. They rise up. They have these unbelievable careers, and then the next players come.
4: Okay, so
6: and that's all. I'm not regretting anything.
4: The attention he receives
6: is great.
4: Is it appropriate or is it disproportionate to what he's achieved?
6: He's an all-time great player without a shadow of a doubt.
4: I think he appeals to the casual fan just because of how magical he can be with the ball. And also, at this stage, you wonder how he can still do that at 39. In many ways, it's similar to LeBron James. In basketball. Now people are tired of LeBron James holding the league schedule hostage and commanding all the attention. I don't sense that Messi has that same sort of, gets that kind of reaction in soccer.
6: I don't think it's all about Messi at all.
4: Right.
6: I mean, it just isn't. But it is like the argument about who was the greater player, him or Ronaldo, that was answered a long time ago. And the thing is, like, what's amazing to me about Messi is that this is a guy that really struggled early in his career to play with Argentina because he had spent so much of his life in Spain. He grew up in Barcelona. He moved there when he was 11. And you know, it was a struggle for him initially to fit in with Argentina. And now the whole team is built around him. So I don't feel bad for him. I think that he's had this sort of incredible kind of Indian summer to his career, where all of a sudden he's been the greatest international star, which he wasn't early in his career. He really struggled.
4: Ronaldo, Messi, where does Pelé fit in that discussion?
6: Well, he was, you know, with Pelé was 17 when they won the World Cup in Sweden, the first time a South American team won in Europe. And that was, 54. I mean, but he was just this phenom that came up, and he brought Samba soccer to the world. And then, you know, the Brazil of 1970 is like the 23 Yankees, you know, the greatest team ever assembled. And he was on that team and was an aging player on it, but still, you know, world class. And, you know, Pelé was deemed a national treasure. They wouldn't let him leave Brazil to play in Europe. They kept him. It was a different level of initial superstar.
4: Hard to compare eras.
6: Yeah, really
4: right.
6: Impossible.
4: But when you have conversations about the all-time greats, those are the three names that come up the most often.
6: Right. But you know, there are other Brazilian players that should be in the mix. Like, I don't know if you watched Madonna at halftime, which, by the way, I was so amused.
4: Did you see the reaction to Madonna to the show by Wayne Rooney? Your guy Wayne Rooney?
6: Wayne Rooney is about as grumpy a human as there is out there.
4: Did he call it garbage?
6: They hated, in England anyway, they hated that the World Cup halftime show was turned into a Super Bowl halftime show.
4: I know, because they Americanized the World Cup.
6: That's
4: what they resented.
6: They were.
4: And so there could have been the best performance imaginable, and it would have been, to many Brits, garbage.
6: But Madonna was being driven out there, and I don't even think the car could move. But that was Ronaldo, the Brazilian Ronaldo, who's one of the all-time greatest players. And next to him was Ronaldinho, who is one of the all-time. There might not be another human, maybe Diego Maradona, that could do the things with the ball that Ronaldinho could do. He just, the way he played, the things that he could do, if you ever get a chance, go to YouTube and watch a highlight reel, because it's not about what he's doing on the field. It's just him with the ball. It's insane. And of course, he was very close to Messi when Messi was a young guy coming up, and he was at Barcelona, and they were great friends back in the day. And did you see they did a commercial with Ronaldinho and with Yamin Lamal? Did you hear about this?
4: I did not hear about that. Okay. I heard a lot about Lamal, reasons.
6: They did a commercial, which was that them in front of a McDonald's. You get the ball, you juggle it a few times, and then you shoot the ball up between the M, like the hole in the M. You put it right there. Ronaldinho did it in one take. He just juggled the ball and just knocked it right between the M. It took 50 shots for Lamine Yamal to...
4: 50?
6: 50.
4: Oh, my God, that poor kid.
6: I know.
4: Totally intimidated.
6: Can you imagine?
4: Had to be totally intimidated.
6: You're 19, and here is this.
4: Even though you may be as skilled as anybody in the sport. Oh, my goodness.
6: He's got to be close to 50.
4: That's funny.
6: And he just boom, boom, boom, whap, you know.
4: We heard a lot about Lamine Yamal because he, of course, was the infant in the...
6: Yes, then the bathtub.
4: The bathtub with the UNICEF commercial and Messi 19 years ago. Now, 19 years later, being the guy that deprives him of another World Cup. That was fascinating to follow.
6: Did he score in the tournament, Lamine Yamal?
4: I don't think he did.
6: Doesn't mean he wasn't influential. Doesn't mean he didn't.
4: Right.
6: Their team, they got this Nico Williams, who came on in the game and really made an impact when he came in. They got him on one side, and they got Yamal on the other side. And that is like an unstoppable team because of they hold the ball so long and they create their own little triangles on the field. They never give up the ball. And then you got two guys that can score. They're unbeatable.
4: Unbeatable. And they were. And Spain is victorious. And that game came at a pretty good time. Sox played before.
6: Yeah, it was
4: Cubs
6: great.
4: Played during, had to toggle a little bit. But both the Cubs and the Sox had very good weekends.
6: Cubs had already won by the time that game was going.
4: That's true.
6: They had put up a ton of runs.
4: But
6: Shota, God bless them.
4: They jumped out early, and the offensive explosion, which I thought was nice, then they kind of exhaled. And so Cubs, they both needed those series. I think the Cubs, after Friday was a little deflating. You started to wonder, okay, are they going to have a letdown here with everything going on and all the stuff? And they come back, and there's momentum, it felt like. And then they kind of blew it on Friday, but then they recover. And the Sox, you know, the Sox have won 5 out of 6, Mully, and I know you know this. I think that in those 6 games, they've only given up 7 runs.
6: Yeah, it's unbelievable.
4: It's crazy.
6: They're really pitching well.
4: They're pitching so well.
6: And it was a little bit embittering to see Davis Martin pitch as well as he did.
4: Yeah.
6: And they lost that game 1-0.
4: But you guys, Shane Bieber pitched well.
6: Yeah.
4: Shane Bieber greater than Justin Bieber this weekend.
6: I am a believer. I believe in the Bieb.
4: You're a believer?
6: Believer.
4: You're a believer? Okay. Well, they don't want to see him in the postseason because he does seem to have their number. I don't know if the Blue Jays are going to be there in the postseason. Right now, if you had to make a bet Monday morning after that series, which team is going to be playing in October?
6: Well, I don't think it's one or the other. It looks like the White Sox.
4: I
6: think both of them.
4: Okay.
6: Why not go?
4: Well, look at the standings. That's why.
6: I understand, but I think Toronto can get back.
4: The Red Sox are red hot.
6: The Red Sox, they've won like how many in a row? I mean, it's like.
4: They had a 12-game win. They've won 13 in a row now.
6: Yes.
4: You got the Rays and the Yankees.
6: Their record is 15 or something?
4: The Blue Jays are buried in last place in that division. So 46 and 53. I think it's easy. The Sox look like the team that's going to the playoffs, and the Blue Jays look like a team that, for whatever reason, the defending American League champs aren't.
6: Well, it's early.
4: Okay, it's early. You're right. It's July 20th.
6: I just think the American League's wide open.
4: American League is wide open.
6: You're right about the division problem.
4: What you just said, though, is what should give White Sox fans hope everywhere, every day.
6: Yeah.
4: The American League is wide open.
6: I got hope. I got a lot of hope. I
4: think tonight, the Grom down in Texas.
6: Yeah, I know. That's your guy.
4: I know. Well, they're not going to trade him now.
6: No, but I'm saying he's a bad penny. That's not a good draw.
4: No,
6: against
4: it's not.
6: Eric Fetty. But I like the way the White Sox starters seem to be in competition with one another.
4: Yeah.
6: And you get that sense the way they kind of.
4: And acknowledging it.
6: Talk. Yeah, I like that. So, Fetty, it's your turn.
4: Fetty's turn. Martin and Burke are competing about who's the ace. They're both right-handers. They're looking at it that way.
6: They both pitch great.
4: Anthony Kay says, don't forget about me. And how good has Sean Newcomb been in the bullpen?
6: Yeah.
4: Whatever they ask him to do, he seems like he does it.
6: I
4: like the way now Grant Taylor.
6: Yeah, there you go.
4: Seems to be maybe.
6: Yeah,
4: I'm the guy that gets you the last 3 outs.
6: Sean Will Newcomb.
4: That's a good nickname. That'd be a great t-shirt.
6: I like it. Yeah.
4: So the Cubs get their good performance out of Shota Imanaga.
6: Great performance. Come on.
4: It was great.
6: Say something nice about Shota.
4: I am. He went 7 scoreless, right?
6: He was phenomenal.
4: 7 scoreless. He was phenomenal.
6: There we go.
4: Shota, it was showtime at Wrigley Field.
6: It
4: was showtime. 6 hits, 1 walk, 99 pitches, season high, 7 innings. He's gone 7 innings 4 times. So he does take the ball. I understand his value, and I'm grateful he's here.
2: It's Shota time.
6: There you go. Look at that.
2: Right. Shota mania.
6: That's the nicest thing you've said about him since those original days that Brandon is tapping into.
4: The original days. I wasn't so sure at the beginning. I'm looking forward to tonight because Jameson Taillon returns.
6: Yes.
4: Taillon is back. They need him. They're trying all kinds of different combinations. It's hard. You know, you look at the Cubs, and they're 13 games over 500.
6: It's incredible.
4: With all the injuries.
6: Yeah, but they still have a lot of. The bats were alive over the weekend. You know who's back from the dead? You know who walked across water over the weekend? One Nico Hoerner, my friend.
4: Yes, Nico Hoerner.
6: Nico is revived.
4: He had 8 hits in the series,
6: That's
4: I believe.
6: That's correct.
4: And the stand-up triple. who cleared the bases.
6: Which may have been a misplayed ball, but let's give him the triple and not complain.
4: That was a great call by Zach. Zach was in there with Pat. Coombe had the day off Sunday, and Nico Horner. Zach was very excited, and his energy met the moment.
6: Nope. No, it didn't.
4: He was good.
6: We're not going to share it.
4: He was revved up.
6: Wait.
7: Now the pitch. Nico swings, line drive. It drops in for a base hit and gets past Keyshaw, the center fielder. It rolls all the way to the wall. Three runs are in. Horner on his way to third. Stops there with a stand-up bases-clearing triple. And the Cubs up 6-0 over the Twins here in the third.
9: Nico, a solid line drive. You could tell Keyshaw, Zach, was caught in between. Should I dive for the ball or try to make a shoestring catch on the run? He tried the latter, and it bounced past him. Cubs get a break. Nico stays red hot.
4: Red hot. Gotta like that. You're right. Of all the developments, everyone will say Bregman homered.
6: Again.
4: Bregman is great.
6: Bregman's back.
4: I like the idea of Nico Horner getting hot and staying hot.
6: He had a nice weekend. As you say, I mean, the guy had some time off, and it looked like he used it correctly.
4: It does.
6: What error he may have done.
4: I'm excited about the Tiger series because they don't come here very often. I like that matchup, and they're not having the greatest of years themselves. So they're somewhat disappointing just because there were high expectations in Detroit, and they are 7 games under 500. Jack Flaherty is beatable.
6: Can the Cubs do the White Sox solid?
4: That's
6: and beat up on these guys, bury them. I want it.
4: Twofold.
6: I want you to say, "Well, they're done. They can't win the division." When this,
4: I want to be able to say when we come in here Thursday morning, they are done. They took the Tigers by the tail. They are finished.
6: That sounds like a plan.
4: And then.
6: Because you're
4: helps
6: the guy,
4: the Sox.
6: You're the guy who said, "Oh, they're back. They're
4: I know.
6: In the middle of it."
4: I know.
6: They're,
4: I know. I
6: oh,
4: got
6: you
4: little...
6: don't have enough trouble in your life. Let me throw this little.
4: I thought the Tigers were trying to be revived. They're 7-3 the last 10. That's not bad. But they could help the Sox and help themselves because if they make them feel like they're not in it,
6: then
4: they can help the Sox.
6: Scooble.
4: Yes.
6: Yes.
4: Now we're talking. And somebody's got to jump the market on this.
6: And where are they going for that? Who's going to jump
4: there's
6: in?
4: Only a handful of teams that can be in the Scooble conversation if they trade him.
6: That's not accurate. There are only a handful of teams that can sign him long term. But as a rent-a-player type, there are a lot of teams that could be involved in that, including the Milwaukee Brewers. It's been suggested. I didn't suggest it.
4: Brewers are also in the Peralta conversation, I heard.
6: Yeah. Well, I think we're learning that they've got some serious pitching issues.
4: We'll talk to Bruce about that at 9. Looking forward to Mark Lazarus at 8:25 because of big news over the weekend. Connor Bedard signs a 5-year, $75 million contract extension.
6: Bargain basement deal, comparatively.
4: I think everyone had thought that he would do this. I think some people were surprised at how affordable, in relative terms, it was.
6: But, it's 5 years. It's not 7.
4: True.
6: That's all. I mean, he'll be able to get back in the market as a...
4: He's 21.
6: 26-year-old?
4: He just turned 21.
6: Can you imagine?
4: He won't want to leave Chicago by the end of this contract.
6: Oh, boy. Oh, man. Famous words that shall be repeated. Are you saying title in this contract? Is that what I heard?
4: I'm just saying he's not going to want to leave.
6: Okay. All right. We'll be right back with the Pick 6. We're going to tear it all up. It's Mully and Haw. It is Chicago's 104.3, The Score.
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0: 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Shota Imanaga pitched 7 shutout innings. Nico Horner, a bases loaded triple, drives in 4. Alex Bregman, a 2-run home run in the first. Cubs wallop the Twins 10-1. They take two out of three from the Twins. They're 56-43 overall. They're back on the score tonight, 6:30 pregame. Jameson Taillon back on the bump for the Cubs, taking on the Tigers. They have Jack Flaherty,

0: throwing. Cubs also picked up Aaron Civale from the A's in exchange for a minor league pitcher. Cubs six back of the Brewers still in the division, but good enough for second place. The White Sox all by themselves in first place in the AL Central following a 3-0 win over the Blue Jays up in Toronto. Sean Burke and two relievers combined on a four-hitter. Colson Montgomery hit his 24th home run of the season. The White Sox are back stateside, but still on the road taking on the Rangers. Eric Fetty, Jacob DeGrom, the pitching matchup. Blackhawks signed Connor Bedard, 5 years, $75 million. World Cup goes to Spain, 1-0 over Argentina. Mbappe is the Golden Boot Award winner. And the Open Championship at Royal Birkdale won by New Zealand's Ryan Fox at 10-under. 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
0: What was the highlight of the weekend for the Cubs? Taking 2 of 3 from the Twins or reminiscing with the 2016 Cubs?
2: Well, I mean, there were some great moments with the 2016 Cubs. How about Anthony Rizzo getting another ball in the outfield?
3: It's a magnet.
2: That's incredible that that's happened a couple of times. How many baseballs have you caught in your lifetime?
3: Never.
2: I've got two.
3: You have?
2: Yeah, but I mean, one was a complete fluke.
3: I don't think I've ever caught a baseball at a game.
2: It's just amazing that he could do that as easily
3: last summer when he was praised.
2: Yes.
3: Ballesteros hit it in the left field.
2: Yeah.
3: And now in right field, Michael Bush delivered.
2: It's incredible.
3: It really is.
2: But I thought that the nostalgia tour was really something special. The Champions Gate, that was super cool. And, you know, I think that everybody loves that team. And I think the very fact that they all seem to love each other. And you never know. You don't know how people get along. But, you know, what's amazing is all those guys are there and all their families are there. And it's kind of like about, you know, how the world kind of goes on, and you know, people age and they have families and they got kids now, and there were so kind of many different generations on that team, and it's kind of fun to see all of them back together. That's separate from this year and the baseball this year. So I think that was the 10-year anniversary was probably the biggest story and celebration, but I think it's good to have them win a series and to kind of come back from that first game.
0: Well, I think it was everything and all of it. On top of the fact that you're celebrating the 2016 Cubs, you're coming out of the All-Star break and you're wondering how this team is going to look exactly. And, you know, Friday night, it didn't go the way you would have hoped, and I'm still trying to wrap my mind around that Friday night game, still playing in the, like, Friday afternoon, you know, City Connect jerseys. But anyway, it was great. And, you know, for me personally, the highlight was my daughter, my younger daughter, got to go to the game on Saturday, and she sat in the bleachers. And then as we were finding out as the morning was progressing that the Cubs players were going to be sitting throughout the bleachers. So we made sure to let her know, be on the lookout. So she got a video with her favorite Cub from that era, Jake Arrieta, and she got a high five from Rizzo
3: in the
0: bleachers. So she had, you know, again, and now this is a, you know, it's she's going into her freshman year of high school. And so 10 years, she was a little kid when this all happened and sat on my shoulders on the parade day. And now is super, you know,
3: That's really cool. Is
0: super into him. So it was like it was great. And I'm thankful that they played on Saturday, because like back at home in the Western Burbs, like the sun was out. I would have had no thought that it was raining in the city, other than having you guys on, you know, listening to you and Bruce as I was doing some yard work. So I thought it was great. I thought Crane and his group did a fantastic job. That monument I think is perfect.

0: I think, obviously, it's great the Cubs won 2 out of 3. The integration of the past and the present, there's not a whole lot to compare. The 2016 team led from the outset and didn't have a ton of problems. They had one bad stretch in July. And I think, as Bruce and I kind of talked on Saturday morning, there's really not anybody except only Pete Crow Armstrong looks like a player who could have started on 2016 Cubs. Every other position, you're like, no. So I don't think there's any comparison with the teams, but I do believe that this was all about the fans. And I think even the players, one after another, as we talked to them on Saturday morning, in every interview opportunity they had, they talked about what this means in terms of their legacy with Cub fans. Everywhere they go, they run into people who thank them for winning that year. And everyone who is a Cub fan can relate to that feeling of someone in their family or somebody. This just hits you in a different way. So the Cubs did the reunion right. Everybody had a great time. The Ross or the Rizzo moment in right field was memorable because it was Michael Busch who hit the homer and the second time that he had done that. But I'll say this, a special mention, because David Ross got the most out of every opportunity that he was in front of a microphone or a fan base. And this is a guy that could have handled this weekend a lot differently. And it bears repeating just how much class he has shown. He got fired by the Cubs after doing nothing but win 83 games. And he was beloved as a player. And he came back here, and none of that mattered. None of the way that he left town the first time mattered. And I give him a lot of credit for handling this and being the ringleader. Him and Anthony Rizzo, the ringleader of this entire reunion tour.
1: I'll ask you guys both this question before I step out here, and that is...
2: That is the voice of Bruce Levine. He'll be with us at 9 this morning. Any surprise that the Cubs picked up Aaron Civale from the A's in exchange for a minor league pitcher? Could this be a sneaky good addition, or are you a bit skeptical?
0: I'm a bit skeptical. I think we talked about this on Friday. We may have talked about this possibly happening when we saw Civale being DFA'd by the A's.
3: We did.
0: I would like to get excited. I would like to say, yeah, you know, pitching lab, 3 weeks, come out, and you're fine. I don't know what his latest injury has been. I don't know what the source of his inconsistency was. I know if you pitch in that ballpark, you're probably not going to be very good in terms of numbers if you're a pitcher. Civale could help them like he did last year. But I also want to check myself, because I thought similar things about Aaron Bummer and Liam Hendricks and Kyle Wright. The Cubs have gone on this recycle tour before and tried to bring guys in and fix them. I hope they can fix Aaron Civale, but I am not exactly holding my breath.
2: I think this is a sneaky good addition. I like this. Now, I don't want this to be like, this is all we're going to do, but for right now, at the moment, and they obviously know him pretty well. He was here for a cup of coffee, if you will. I have no problem with this at all. Bring guys in. It doesn't cost you anything. They traded a scratch-off ticket, okay? No disrespect to Aiden Moffitt, but he's a scratch-off ticket. It's fine. He knows the division a bit too, right? And when he went up to the Brewers, didn't he kind of push the Cubs back a little bit in a couple of starts? He had a couple of big moments for the Brewers against the Cubs. So I think this is a sneaky good move.
0: He was the guy that wanted to get traded when they brought up Miz and they moved
3: him
0: to the
3: bullpen.
0: That's
3: exactly right. That's why that happened.
2: Mm-hmm.
3: I think it's a sneaky good move. We talked about it immediately because the Cubs are doing this. Because whenever there is someone released that you know, hey, wait a minute, wouldn't that guy wear it? Yeah, here we go, let's give him a shot. So there's nothing wrong with it. I kind of like the idea that they're open for business with all these guys. And I think it's a lot of work, and obviously you're biting off a lot. But I'll tell you what, all you got to do is get one guy that can help you, and then it's all worth it. It's all worthwhile. So I think we identified him as a guy that's been here, that they've seen before, that kind of helped them a little bit. Why not? Why not give it a look? I don't understand what the downside could be, because, you know, nothing ventured, nothing gained.

0: another really good question.
1: After Davis Martin's one-run outing on Saturday, Sean Burke's masterful showing on Sunday, who's the real ace of the Sox? And does Shane Smith's potential return and Hagen Smith being activated in Charlotte on Sunday make you feel differently about the Sox need for pitching as we get into the break and the trade deadline approaching?
2: That's an interesting sidebar to the question. I mean, I think the Sox ace all year has been Davis Martin. I think he has been excellent for the most part. Had a couple of little setbacks, seemed to get gassed a little bit, but he was really good on Saturday. Sean Burke has shown stuff all year long, and he's had some really good outings, and he's settling into a role where he seems over the last six games to have really improved and really be at his best. So whatever you're doing, continue it. If you could get two guys you could trust in a rotation. But I don't want to diss Davis Martin and all the work he did earlier in the year. But I would say right now, Sean Burke has been the best White Sox pitcher. But that's a handful of starts. You just can't really count on it, although I'm starting to count on it, and I'm starting to think it's good stuff. As far as, I'm all for bring back Shane Smith. I got no problem with that. I love the idea that Hagen Smith may be able to help or not. We'll see. You know, the other guy, Mason Adams, is doing okay down in the minor leagues.
3: Ooh, that's a name.
2: Maybe you could get something out of him. He's not really a speed guy, but he's an unbelievable control guy. That might be an interesting person that could help you a little bit. You know, Sandlin is still there. He might be able to help.
3: Did you see Drew Thorpe through two innings in the Arizona Fall League?
2: Just
3: or
2: saying.
3: In the Arizona Complex
2: and
3: League.
2: McDougal might come in to help the relief corps. So I've been a little bit hesitant about going after big-time pitching. We'll see. I mean, I think the players have played well enough that they deserve to get a little payoff. So if you can get better in any way, do it. Make a deal. But defend those prospects as much as anything else. I don't think they need... I think they traded a guy who looked like a pretty good player, a guy that they helped, Jacob Gonzalez. They got him to turn around his career this year, and they got a real payoff for that, and that's Landon Tomei. So we'll see how he works out. And what was great with Tomei, did you see that he took an under slot deal?
3: Yeah.
2: And that allowed them,
3: you knew that was coming,
2: to give a little bit more money to the other high school hitter they took right after him, Cole, what's his name? Propek, I believe. And that kid is signed as well. They've signed 20 of their guys, and they gave everybody, they spent all that money. God bless them.
1: These are really nice problems for the White Sox to have. We were worried all year about their pitching, starting pitching, and could they, you know, be able to keep the Sox going. You know, the offense looks pretty good overall. We might talk about that some more as the show goes on. But, both guys are good. I think it's good news that Hagen Smith, that could be kind of a sneaky addition that might get back up here and you didn't think he would be available to you. That could be big in potential postseason play. I guess you just have to wonder, the American League, as you guys talked about earlier, not so good this year. But is this staff good enough to win two series in the postseason? You know, that's, I guess, the question you have to ask yourself as far as what you're going to do before the trade deadline.
3: Well, ask yourself, who would start game one if the playoffs started next week? Who would you want game one? I think the answer, given how hot they are, is Sean Burke right now. And if this continues, he could ascend to be your number one starter by the end of the season. And if you had game two, you might go Anthony Kay, righty-lefty. And then you might go Davis Martin, who righty-lefty-righty. They're right there. The way these guys have pitched of late, give you reason to believe you could win a series in October. Right now, you've got to buy. You are the White Sox, and you're looking at the American League, and you understanding you are the surprise team, and you have to be excited, keep your feet on the ground, but keep on doing what you're doing. This pitching staff needs help. This pitching rotation will need supplemented. And that's okay, because I just don't know about Eric Fetty. I'm not sure about Noah Schultz. I do know that Hagen Smith activated back at Charlotte, and Shane Smith, former All-Star, back at Charlotte, could help. Maybe not starting, maybe bulk relievers, maybe out-getters, whatever it is, but you've got Smith and Smith. The Smith brothers. All that's missing is a cough drop sponsor.
2: Smitty's.
3: Yes. So you've got those two guys, but don't stop looking for starting pitching. Reed Detmers has been a name you'll hear often.
2: Yeah.
3: You'll hear other names mentioned, and I think they need to be aware and aggressive. We can continue to define aggressive as we get closer to the deadline, but if you're Chris Getz, you are not sitting this one out.
0: Next question. Sorry.
1: All right, next question. Are you relieved that the Blackhawks star, Connor Bedard, has finally signed an extension, 5 years, $75 million? Don't believe his injury helped in the process, and now that he's under contract, will the Hawks add Kaner back to the organization?
3: First of all, this is a great moment for Connor Bedard and the Blackhawk organization, because it's one that we have been waiting for about a year. And all along, people kept saying the same things. Don't worry about it. It's going to get done. It's going to be somewhere in the neighborhood of 12 to 15 million. And then things changed with the Leo Carlson offer sheet. And you thought, $19 million? Connor Bedard hasn't done enough to justify that yet. And he didn't ask for that yet. To his credit, I think this deal is fair for both sides. I think it says to Connor Bedard, we value you. We understand you are worth $15 million. If not now, you will be as you continue to get better and healthier. He's having shoulder surgery, but he still was able to sign the contract. And this is a good contract because it rewards one of the best young players in the sport. It gives the Hawks that kind of certainty and flexibility still to build around him. I don't think it's related to Patrick Kane. I don't know that it's going to lead to, oh boy, Kane is like, oh God, they're committed now. He knew that before. He's making up his mind. He said over the weekend, still making up his mind. But by the end of this deal, you've got to believe the five-year plan, if you're Danny Wirtz, if you're Kyle Davidson, if you're Connor Bedard or his agent, your five-year plan involves playing in the Stanley Cup Finals. You've got to be playing for a cup by the end of this for things to go right. And this contract positions them to do just that, because it's not going to be prohibitive. The cap will continue to go up about 8% per year, and that will give them the flexibility they will need.
1: Well, I hope you're right, David, because you guys had mentioned, and I had to double check what I thought I had read over the weekend about how, you know, this was team friendly and it's a good deal. He's third overall right now in pay, and not in the entire NHL as far as what he makes on average per year. So $15 million puts him behind two players. Number one guy is Leo Carlson, $18 million. A winger from the Wild is at $17 million, and then Bedard. So, like, he's getting paid like he is one of the elite in the game. He's very good. He's still very young, but he's still got to show more than he has. He's been playing on a team without a whole lot of talent, so that doesn't help. But I think to whom much is given, much is expected. And if you thought that, well, give him some time, he's a kid, the time's clicking. To your point, David, I think he's got to get this team to the playoffs, and this would be a good year to get to the playoffs.
2: Carlson was taken one pick after him, so I think that when you saw the $90 million deal, that they did match that, right? Is that over?
3: Yes.
2: Okay.
3: Yeah.
2: You thought that would happen, but it did happen. So
3: he's back in with the Ducks.
2: So they let someone else write the contract for him. That's the danger. That's what you worry about. So in that vein, I think it's pretty good that they got him tied. It's what it costs, but it could have cost a lot more. He could have demanded more. I'm really glad that they got it done. It's been something that's been hanging over the organization. It's just, whenever someone's like, don't worry about it, it'll be done, it'll be fine, That's kind of when you start worrying about it. Well, what's taking so long? Why aren't you getting it done? So it just, I guess it's going to be okay. These things take time. You just got to be patient. No, I'm glad they got it done, and it's really good news. It's great to just have your best player under contract and know that he's going to grow up with you. And I think the other thing is, you know that they're going to have to pay him a lot more the next time up. That's just the nature of the animal. That's just the business itself. So I don't think he's going to be third in 5 years. I think there'll be plenty of other contracts that surpass that, and he'll be looking at a lot more money the next time out.
3: And you hope
2: in
3: that
2: his prime,
3: he's in a position to demand that, because that will mean that things have gone well here.
2: Fair enough. I love it. I think it's really good news. All right, we got to take a quick time out. We'll be right back with the pick six. It's Mully and Haw, 104.3 The Score.
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14: Since returning from 35 games out with a hamstring injury, Mune Murakami has been in a slump, hitting just 143, three hits in 21 at-bats, five walks in six contests. But the White Sox have won five of their six games and outscored opponents 39-7. Can a power hitter like Mune create confidence in a lineup?
15: It seems to have happened. I mean, they seem to have gained confidence because he's back and Teal is healthy, and they got their lineup, and they're hitting all over that lineup, except for Saturday. But, yeah, I think that the very fact that they have won five of six games with him in the lineup hints at how important his presence is. Now, you know, I am confident. He seems like he's out of rhythm. Seems like he hasn't found his swing again. You know, he just hasn't played in a while, and it's coming. I feel like it's coming, and I feel like he's going to get hot, and he's going to go on a roll and put together five or six games, and the Sox are going to do very well in those games because he was carrying them almost single-handedly at one point in the year, and I feel like the I feel like they look like the team that you hoped they would be, even without him leading the charge. So winning 5 of 6 to me is more important than how Mooney is hitting or how often. I mean, he's striking out quite a bit. He's walking a lot. He's Mooney.
14: Agree with you, Mully. At the end of the day, it's all about wins and losses. They've won 5 of 6, outscoring opponents, as the question stated, 39-7. Of course, you want him to do better than hitting 143, but he is still taking walks. He walked 5 times in the 6 games, so that's a good part of all of this. I don't think this has anything to do with him participating in Home Run Derby. I don't think that's why. It's just he's just rusty. He's getting caught up. Let's see how he does down in Texas. Let's see how he does when he gets back over at the Rate. You got to give the guy a little bit of time. But at the end, as long as they're winning, doesn't really matter at this point. He's back. He's quote unquote healthy. And of course, you know, it says also, you know, does a guy like this create confidence in a lineup? Sure, and it also it stretches it out as well, right? So it's okay. It'll turn, I believe.
16: It also psychologically helps your pitching staff. And when they go to the mound knowing that they have the lineup that is the Sox best lineup, their playoff game 1 lineup, if you will, then that's got to be an advantage. And I'm not sure you can discount that from looking at what the Sox have done in these 6 games, winning 5 of them, giving up 7 runs. That's crazy. They're pitching so well. So I think definitely Mooney, this is his 2nd spring training. He had the 6-week layoff. That's a long time between competitive at-bats. And so he comes back and he's going to struggle. And so this is his restart to the season. 3 for 21, 2 doubles. And he has that selective eye. He did not lose the home run stroke. I think everything will be just fine. And if anything, what you've seen is other guys stepping up, both Montgomery's, Braden and Colson. And you look at what else they're getting production-wise. This is a potent lineup. This is one of the best teams in the American League. And I think Mooney's going to be just fine.
17: You know, you ask all those questions and you spend, you know, way too many hours of each day trying to figure it out.
14: That's the voice of Jed Hoyer when he met the media on Friday over at Wrigley Field in a dugout. He outlined the Cubs' thinking as they near the deadline.
18: We put ourselves in a really good position. And, you know, as I've said, I think that you know, I'm not ruling out any kind of position player transaction, but the expectation would be that we'll focus on our pitching staff. I think I've said to you guys a million times, you can't have enough pitching. You never have too much. You know, you never have enough. And this first half has kind of proven that. You know, we thought we went in with real depth, and we got to the end of our depth and had to trade for guys and pick up guys. And so I think the hope of guys coming back off the injured list, I don't think that's going to temper our need. You know, I mean, I'd love to have, you know, oh, we have too much. I don't see that ever really happening, you know. So I don't think that will impact it considerably.
14: So you heard the clip. How do you interpret what you just heard? How aggressive do you expect Jed to be? And what's the most valuable asset the Cubs would consider trading?
16: I think that he's got measured aggression. He's going to be very calculated. He always is going to take the type of approach that he has taken throughout his tenure, I believe. Not going to be reckless, but he's not going to be irresponsible either in terms of ignoring the opportunity. And this is an opportunity. The Cubs have persevered somehow to be in a position where, despite all the injuries, they are 1 or 2 moves away from being back in the spot where they could contend for a playoff series victory and be a team that gets to the NLCS. That's what you want. Well, here's what gets complicated. All right, Jameson Taillon returns tonight. That's a welcome return. Daniel Palencia, though, he broke that news, is going to be out to maybe mid-August now. Edward Cabrera, mid-August. So I do think that there's a need for out-getters, guys who are going to be able to get big outs and pitch many innings. Starters. You need a starter. What's also maybe concerning from a Cub fan perspective, big picture, or from the Cubs executive perspective, Shohei Ohtani may not pitch this year as much as the Dodgers expected him to. That puts them in the market for every big-name starting pitcher because they will go out and make those risks. Who's the biggest name or most valuable asset they have to offer if you're the Cubs? Starts with Matt Shaw, Moises Ballesteros, maybe Jackson Wiggins, maybe the power-hitting first baseman down in South Bend. They've got a couple other infielders, perhaps. They don't have as much to offer as the White Sox do, who are scouting Clay Holmes, reportedly, according to Bob Nightingale. But I do think that if you're the Cubs, you've got to stay aggressive. If you're Jed Hoyer, it's your moment. You've got, let's see now, 2 weeks. 2 weeks.
14: So we heard Jed say the Cubs have put themselves in a position to be buyers. That's what I heard. They're in a good position. You also heard him mention you can never have enough pitching. Pitching goes back to an earlier question. You know, why did they pick up Aaron Civale? Why not? Why not pick him up? The question that it needs to be answered is, if you are trading for a front of the line pitcher, what do you have and what do other teams want? Matt Shaw is probably that guy, but he is still on the injured list with a hand injury that seems to be nagging him. He's still feeling the pain. Or are they protecting Matt Shaw in on the injured list so that nothing happens more than like a bruised hand to him ahead of the trade deadline? Is that what's going on here?
16: But the teams that want Matt Shaw aren't teams that need to win now, so I think that injury wouldn't be as big of a factor.
14: Correct, but a worse injury would be, right? So I'm saying, like, this is not something that's going to, you know, hurt his career. He's going to be able to play baseball again this year at this level. But I'm saying, I just wonder if, you know, behind the scenes, like, you know, well, they'll just keep him down there, keep him safe for the next 2 weeks to make sure that he's, you know, green lighted to go. But again, what is it? I'm still just wondering who's available, right? Because I just want to know. Okay, we hear Scooble, we hear Peralta. Well, what about after that? You know, what about after
15: that? I'm not sure Scooble. I mean, you can hopefully have a say in that over the next few days, but I'm not sure he's available.
14: Well, again, we've talked about this. Like, he doesn't necessarily want to leave.
15: Right. I think it's interesting for Jed to say you need pitching, everybody needs pitching, you can never have enough of it. But you know what you need is, like, really top-shelf pitching. And their problem is that Cade Horton is not coming back. Their problem is that Cabrera is not coming back if he is a top shelf pitcher. He is a young enough pitcher. He's not coming back until the middle of August. So you're going to have to operate as if, you know, you're it's great you're getting veteran guys back, but you need people that help you this year and really moving forward. So you could be willing to give up a little more because you could get someone that could bleed into next year for you. I don't think it's stopgap time for the Cubs. I think that their pitching issues are going to spread beyond this year because you never know what guys are like when they're coming back or how good they're going to be if indeed they do get back. So they need pitching. They need starting pitching that you can rely upon and not just veteran guys. So go. Feel free to jump into the market and give up what you have to and get a real answer. Get someone who replaces Cade Horton in your dreams. And then you'll be in a lot
16: tough.
15: Better.
16: That's
15: you'll
16: an
15: be,
16: ace.
15: Well, that's what I'm saying.
16: He's
15: you'll
16: an
15: be
16: ace.
15: In a lot better place if you do.
16: Red Sox aren't trading Sonny Gray. That's
15: Red Sox aren't trading anyone now.
16: No, or Aroldis Chapman. Joe Ryan, perhaps, from the Twins. The names are
15: right.
16: Similar
15: we know the
16: to
15: names.
16: What they were a month ago.
15: But I'm saying don't be – it's not about just getting somebody. It's not about – it's you're dabbling in the Aaron Civales of the world,
16: no,
15: and that's
16: but I
15: great.
16: I think it's a big difference.
15: But
16: yeah.
15: Go after a real pitcher.
16: Aaron Civale, David Peterson, those guys – David Peterson is a different category than Aaron Civale. Aaron Civale got DFA. David Peterson has some value. But neither one of them are going to make a determination whether or not you finish, four games behind the Brewers or one game ahead.
15: And that's what I'm saying. I don't want them to just get a guy. Who did they get last year? Remember, you need someone that can really pitch and be a good player for you.
16: Yeah. You have to be a little bit emboldened to make that move. And exactly right. That's something that they lacked last year at the deadline when they clung to Owen Casey.
15: All right. We've got the extra point next. It's Mully and Haw, 104.3, The Score.
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4: What was your takeaway from Spain's 1-0 victory in extra time of the World Cup final? What stood out to you, and was it the correct result?
5: Well, I think from a casual sports fan's perspective or just watching, what stood out the most was this was, as much as it was, and with due respect and credit, the World Cup that Spain won, to so many people, it will be the game that Messi lost. And the fact that he did not repeat. And a lot of people tuned in to see him work his magic again. He was not a factor. The thing that stood out to me was the fact that Spain's defense was once again impenetrable. And they were not able to get anything started if you're Argentina. And Messi barely touched the ball. And Spain controlled the flow. And once again, did what they have done throughout the course of the World Cup. 7 shutouts. That's remarkable. 7 shutouts. 1 goal. That's not a motto. That's the total that Spain gave up. That's crazy. How did that happen? How did they get so much better defensively than everybody else in this tournament? So Spain's reign is complete. They now are the champions for the men. And for the women, and probably every child, every Spaniard who grows up wants to play soccer because they know that they have a chance to be a World Cup champion. They deserve this moment. They earned it. And I think that it felt like, to me, that was the most lopsided 1-0 victory you'll ever watch in a World Cup final.
4: That's a good point, David. It was very, very lopsided. Argentina ended up with, I think, 2 shots on goal until the very end of the contest. No shots on goal in the first half. I thought the Argentinian goaltender played unbelievable. I don't know that the shots were that crazy, but he stopped everything that came at him. You know, the tournament itself I really enjoyed and got into, but the final, it was a hard watch. It really was. I mean, nobody likes unders. Okay, there's a reason why there's Vegas, because everybody likes to bet the favorites and they like to bet overs. And you know, I mean, going in, I thought a very good investment would have been, you know, no goals in the first half. Didn't do that. Didn't bet the over either. Didn't bet on the game at all. But the third place game was much more entertaining. Now you could say it was meaningless, but it was a 6-4, right? I mean, you just don't see that often enough. Now, was it the correct result? It was absolutely the correct result. If it would have gotten to penalty kicks and Argentina would have won, it would have been outrageous because of the fact the way they played. And then I was talking to Mully about this. You know, the after shows, you know, so, you know, when you watch a Super Bowl or the biggest college basketball games, the biggest college football games, you watch these after shows to hear what the experts think. I mean, they were destroying calling their effort disrespectful, how they acted, you know, and then Argentina, there was like a little scuffle going on. Then yeah. Argentina didn't speak to the media after the game. Ugh. They snuck out the back door. So they come out of this not looking good.

0: at all. And I can't believe it's going to be 2030 till we've got World Cup games again. That seems so far away right now.
1: Yeah, it was a hell of a tournament. It was really a good tournament all the way around. It was wild. That third place game is a total joke.
2: Why did they play that?
1: I don't know.
2: What if somebody got hurt?
1: It's a dumb thing to do, and they don't even have the majority of their starters. Although Mbappe wanted to play because he was going for the Golden Boot, and he won the Golden Boot. He had the most goals scored in the tournament because he picked up two in that third place game.
2: And 6-4.
1: I laughed out loud because the former leading scorer for France was Just Fontaine. You know, he scored four in the third place game when he was setting his record. Four! I mean, it shouldn't count. That's not really a contested game. That was an absolute one-sided blowout yesterday. It was as dominant a game as you're ever going to see without goals in it. I mean, Spain had 20 shots and Argentina had two. How is that humanly possible? How can you play with it? And they went 30 extra minutes. So you go 90 minutes and then you play an extra 30 and you get two shots on goal the entire time. I think only one of them were on goal. It was crazy. It was just crazy. And, Spain is the class of world soccer right now. They won the Euros for a reason, and they beat France. I think it was 5-3 in that tournament. That was a hell of a game. You know, a lot of people will argue that the European Championship is the better tournament than the World Cup because all of these teams, there's no minnows. There's no, like, really bad teams in it. It's just very competitive. And because, you know, you've got CONCACAF, all the U.S., Mexico, and Canada, and all the other countries that are in that, it kind of waters things down. Now, we saw the African nations do a lot better in this World Cup. That was kind of cool to see. And I would really hope that we see that going forward because there are some excellent, excellent individual players. But I thought this game, it needed a goal early just to open things up. And, you know, France was just playing for penalties. And they were playing for penalties like the entire bloody game. And so it was good to see Spain score. And it just, you thought maybe that would bring them out of their shell, but nothing would. There is no way that they were able to kind of compete against Spain in that game. And congratulations to Spain. The poor sportsmanship at the end kind of made me sick because that, what's the guy's, Paredes? They always have like a real butcher player on Argentina that does that sort of thing. It really bothered the hell out of me watching that at the end. But that's okay. You don't have to be a great sportsman. But man, that was a lopsided, dominant performance for a team that only had one goal. Pretty good stuff. All right, we're going to bring in Michael DeCourcy. He was at that game. We'll talk to him next. It is Mully and Haw, 104.3 The Score.
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0: 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And in the 106th minute, Spain would score the eventual game winner, topping Argentina 1-0. The great Mike DeCourcy was there, and he's here with us next on the Mully and Haw Show to recap it. Open Championship, Royal Birkdale won by New Zealand's Ryan Fox at minus 10. The golfer from New Zealand had a 2-under 68 for the win. The Cubs with a win over on the north side, thanks in part to Shota Imanaga, Nico Horner, and Alex Bregman. They're 56-43 following the 10-1 win against the Twins. They're back on the score tonight. The pregame's at 6:30, and Jameson Taillon back in the Cubs starting rotation. Cubs wake up today still 6 games in back of the Brewers in the top spot for the National League Central. The first place White Sox won the game and the series in Toronto 3-0 yesterday afternoon. They take 2 of 3. Sean Burke and two relievers combined on a four hitter. Colson Montgomery homered, his 24th of the year. The White Sox take their game to Texas, taking on the Rangers tonight. Eric Fetty, Jacob DeGrom, the pitching matchup. Blackhawks signing Connor Bedard, 5 years, $75 million deal to stay over on the west side. 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
3: 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He's a Liverpool supporter, but we let him on anyways. Mike DeCourcy with Mullen Haugh on 104.3 The Score.
1: 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Get the job done right the first time. Michael, good morning. How are you?
15: I am great, Molly. How are you?
1: Congratulations on completing the World Cup and getting Spain across the finish line. That was fun.
15: It was all me.
2: Mike, great column in the Sporting News. Is at thesportingnews.com. Great experience, I'm sure, covering the entire tournament. You referred to it as Spain's subtle domination, and I think that people understand that who watched the game. How would you explain it?
15: You know, I was thinking about this. I imagine a mutual friend of ours, Malcolm Moran, texted me after the game last night. And he goes way back in college sports. And so I used a metaphor from 1970s football. Spain is like Oklahoma running the wishbone in the early 70s. It's not super exciting. It's not always easy to embrace, but they just don't ever let you have the ball, so you can't ever do anything with it. They were described frequently as a great defensive team, and they are, in the sense that their pressure is extraordinary. Their ability to push you backward. I told Kyle Bond, who was our soccer writer, every time Argentina sent a backward pass to reset possession, it was an enormous mistake. They should only have done that under desperation. They did it as teams do this as a matter of course, because it's part of the game. It's part of keeping possession. But every time they did that, they put themselves in jeopardy, and it never released pressure. It never gave them, okay, now we're going to figure this out. Every time they went backward, either to a center back or to the goalkeeper, here came the press, and you weren't going anywhere. And that was the essence of what we saw yesterday. As I said, not the most exciting thing for soccer fans to watch, or maybe non-soccer fans looking to be converted, but they are extraordinary at it.
1: And it's not going to stop anytime soon. I think if you watch them, you know, I know Lamine Yamal gets all the headlines because he's this phenomenal young talent at the age of 19. But I thought that Nico Williams, when they brought him on, the two of them together are an unbelievable force of nature, and they're both relatively young. Like, you look at how that team will develop, and I know the next World Cup is, what is it, Portugal, Spain, and Morocco. How about that?
15: Correct.
1: And a game in Uruguay, because it's 100 years since the first World Cup. So that's kind of interesting. I am very curious, and I know it's way too early to make predictions, but the way that they play, the way that there's just always a triangle on the field and they're ready to pass the ball, and then they got these explosive players, it's almost like they could get better.
15: Oh, yeah, they could. They were better in 2024 when they won the Euros.
1: Yep.
15: Because Nico and Lamine Yamal were healthy, and that was the difference in this World Cup, was that those guys were not healthy. They didn't score a whole lot more in the Euros. I mean, I think I looked yesterday real quickly at their group standings in the Euros, and I think they were 5-0 to zero for the opposition in their 3 group games.
1: Wow.
15: But they were always more interesting because of those two. And at this World Cup, because Lamine Yamal played most of the tournament and really was just gutting it out, and he was giving you moments like where he earned the penalty, and that was maybe the most underrated play of this entire tournament. When he earned the penalty against France, because it wasn't an ordinary thing. He had a moment where he could put a burst on, and he got into a play where Lucas Digne was completely overwhelmed by Lamine Yamal's presence. He had no expectation he'd be there. Lucas kicks him in the thigh, boom, penalty, and France is never getting out of that hole. And so they still had moments. And, of course, yesterday, Nico's brilliant header to Ferran Torres for the goal. So they had each had probably decisive moments in the tournament. But when they're healthy, that's when Spain can with Inter Miami. Whether he wants to continue beyond that, I'm not certain. The look on his face yesterday said to me that that's probably it for the World Cup.

0: Argentina. But he's a lot like Tom Brady. He just can't get it out of his system. And he can't see himself diminishing because he's not. And so it's hard for him to walk away. And I think LeBron would fit into that category as well. When you keep doing this and you keep doing it at a level that maybe isn't the level that you were 15 years ago, but it's still a level that's better than almost everybody that's out there, it's hard to say that's enough.
1: I'm curious about the U.S. team. Do you think that Pochettino sticks around, Mike, or do you think he's kind of done with it and going back to be a manager and the club circuit internationally? There, you know, he could get a really good job. Or how will they recover from this World Cup? You know, it's such a long time between cups. And there is, there are so many players that you like, but I don't know how they, I don't know all of the young guys coming up. And I don't know if there's another generation of players, there usually is, that can be a feeder system for the U.S. team. They've definitely got to look toward the future.
0: Yeah, it's really interesting because 4 years from now, the core of the please, I never called it this, ever. I mean, to talk about golden generations, I mean, you have to be. And so I never, but the core of that generation, Tyler Adams, Weston McKennie, and Christian Pulisic, those guys will all basically be around 31. It's not really an ideal age to build the core of your team around, but it's not. It's also not 35, 36 like Kevin De Bruyne was when he came here with Belgium this year. So I think it'll be fascinating to see how engaged they are and how effective they are over the next 4 years. There are some very talented young players coming up. They don't always all make it, but there is a lot of promise there. And one of the things that's been nice about American soccer as MLS has grown is over the last 12 years or so, every team in the league, we're up to 30 now, is required to run an academy. Now, they don't all do it in a highly effective way. It costs money, although it can also make money. But the FC Dallas is out there doing a phenomenal job, and Philly is doing a phenomenal job. And the more teams and clubs that do that, the more players will be developed and give the U.S. men an opportunity to improve and to be competitive. It's not an ideal circumstance in American youth soccer at this point. It's not like it is in Spain or France, but it's a lot better than it was 20 years ago, 30 years ago, or let's say 50 years ago when I was in high school. There wasn't anything at all. So we've come a long way.
2: Mike, how would you describe the atmosphere, everything from the air quality to the halftime show to the conditions of the pitch that received a little bit of criticism because there was some suggestion that of all the venues that you could have chosen, the one in New Jersey was maybe the least appealing, and yet there they were on Sunday. So overall, just how would you describe Sunday's atmosphere?
0: Yeah, it was great. I know this isn't the best stadium or whatever. I don't think you put a huge game in a stadium because it's the best stadium. I think you put it in New York because it's New York. I mean, that's why it was here. It was in L.A. 30 years ago, 32 years ago. And so it was New York's turn, so to speak. We had 86,000 people, I think, get to be a part of that. There, if it were at SoFi, which is maybe the most beautiful stadium I've ever seen, not the most historic or anything, but the most beautiful architecturally that I've ever seen. But only 70 would have been able to be there. It's just not as big. So there were 10,000 people that were glad it was in New York. Argentina, the fans were phenomenal from beginning to end. We had a huge rainstorm here in New York over the weekend. So I had planned to go into the city on Saturday to take in the Argentina celebration at Times Square, which I knew would happen. It's not like there was a itinerary item that said, oh, by the way, like 20,000 Argentines are going to pack Times Square on Saturday night. We just knew it was going to happen. And they did, but it was really hard to get over. So I didn't get over to see that because of the flooding and stuff. They were great in

0: outside the stadium yesterday. The halftime show kind of bugged me. Like, Madonna doesn't, like, she walks, she didn't even walk out onto the field. Like, she, the whole thing that they were showing was her in the tunnel of the stadium or something, or maybe it was all video, and then she walks out. And I'm not sure from where I was. I know Ronaldo was one of the two people she was with. I
1: and
0: don't
1: Ronaldinho.
0: Know
1: Ronaldinho.
0: That's what I thought it was. I thought, but I wasn't sure. And then she walks out, and she's like literally five steps onto the apron around the field and then walks back in. And I was like, what is that?
1: Mike, and then Mike, she's the woman is 67 years old.
0: I know. But, you know, I mean, so I am, I'm almost there. And I could, you know, if I'm going to, I did two columns yesterday. For
2: it's a long day.
1: Oh,
2: it's
1: awesome.
2: A good day. Yeah.
1: The, you know, the other one, Shakira, that woman is 49 years old.
0: Well, there you go. See?
1: She looks like, honestly.
2: Hips don't lie, Molly.
1: I know the hips don't lie. She looks like she's 29 years old. That's unbelievable that she can still perform like that. And I thought it was hilarious to me because I enjoyed the halftime show. I didn't think it was the greatest thing I've ever seen. But I thought, oh, well, that's pretty cool. And then I heard the Brits going crazy that they've ruined the World Cup by making a Super Bowl show.
2: Wayne Rooney was classic.
1: It was so funny that they got mad about that. But I guess they've got issues these days.
0: Hey, there were lots worse things for the English in the World Cup. They should just keep their figurative arrows aimed at Thomas Tuchel for that abomination on Wednesday.
2: Mike, before I let you go, you did a tremendous job covering this entire tournament. We really appreciate all that you contributed to our show. How would you summarize what this meant for soccer fans over the last 3 to 4 weeks and just how much momentum the sport might have right now?
0: Oh, I think it certainly gains momentum, but it won't be like it was in 94 when basically you put the World Cup into a desert and an oasis sprung up. And it was gradual, but it happened. And now it's coming into fertile land. Soccer is a significant sport here. There's not as much money in it as there is in hockey, baseball, basketball, and certainly the NFL. But it's a much more popular sport here than it was then. I think the big difference here can be whether Major League Soccer is able to take some advantage of this, because the Premier League has probably reached the limits of its growth in terms of audience here, and Liga MX is huge here in the United States. So can Major League Soccer make continued growth and use this as, look, I don't think it's going to springboard from this into the top two or three sports or leagues in the country. It's not going to happen, but it's about making incremental progress. And I'll be frank, guys, there are some, I talked to Jonathan Tannenwald from the Philadelphia Inquirer, one of the best soccer writers in America, and he's on board with the idea of moving to a fall to spring schedule. I still don't like it. I still have my issues with it. I still don't think that MLS is ready to go head to head with college football, NFL, NHL, NBA, the World Series of Major League Baseball, and all the rest, and deal with the weather conditions, especially in markets like Columbus or Cincinnati or Chicago, places
1: right,
0: like that.
1: Right.
0: I'm not sold on that as an idea. He was totally on board now, so I guess we'll see how it goes.
1: Do you think England wins the Euros? They're hosting. Last time they hosted a World Cup, they won it. Only time.
0: Yeah, well, but how much did being on U.S. soil help the U.S.? I mean, they played the best tournament that they've played in their history, and then when it got to the biggest game, they completely fumbled it. So England's got to get over that. I think they're very capable. I don't know what Harry Kane will be like in 2 years, whether he can still be the force that he's been for the last three World Cups. But they've got a lot of really talented young players. And I'll be honest, I'm not a fan of Tuchel. I wasn't a fan of Chelsea. I didn't like how he handled Christian Pulisic then.
1: Yeah.
0: And I didn't like anything about how he handled this team now. If he's still in charge, then my answer is no.
1: I love it. Thanks, Mike. Appreciate your time, buddy.
2: Thanks, Mike.
0: Thanks, fellas. I really appreciate it.
2: Great stuff.
1: That is Mike DeCourcy from the Sporting News.
2: Total pro. Great whatever job. He covers, he covers it well. Excellent writer. Just good a guy man. That really just invests yep. everything he's got into every sport he covers.
1: Yeah.
2: And he's right. You know, I think in terms of, you know, when you localize this a little bit, the MLS, if there's going to be any bounce in interest, it may be at that level. I know that that's a tough putt for some people still, but if this is going to be a World Cup, had a lot of interest, a big audience, it kind of captivated soccer fans. Can that carry over?
1: Yeah, it's a good question. I mean, listen, the NFL is king. You know, we're 2 weeks away. Less than 2 weeks away.
2: No, we're a week away from training camp opening.
1: Training camp is about next weekend, to open.
3: Saturday, rookie Saturday.
2: Rookies report Saturday.
1: Saturday, and then the vets next week.
2: And it is, it's king.
1: I mean, that's it. That's what we care about. That is, there are.
2: But you can multitask.
1: There are other sports.
2: You can multitask as a sports fan.
1: But I'm saying,
2: yeah.
1: In this country, right. The NFL is king.
2: We're addicted to football.
1: Totally.
2: The other football. So football returns, though. I think the fire play Wednesday night.
1: Are you talking gridiron?
2: That always bugs me when people say gridiron.
1: I think the English call.
2: I know, but we're not in England. It bugs me when I see the sports world. And back on the gridiron. I don't know why that does.
1: Yeah.
2: It does. It's a pet peeve.
1: It doesn't bother me at all. It does not? It's funny.
2: How about like the hardwood?
1: I'd like the hardwood.
2: On the hardwood.
1: I like the hardwood.
2: Now on the hardwood, the Bulls Summer League.
1: I like
2: no,
1: the...
2: Just say the court.
1: I love the NBA.
2: I don't like that stuff.
1: And I'm really looking forward to the football season.
2: And I'm Me not, too.
1: I mean, I will, as you know.
2: But you just fast-forwarded. You just made my point.
1: Man United.
2: You just made my point.
1: That's about it.
2: The fire play, I think, Wednesday night. And you have fast-forwarded to training camp for the Bears.
1: I mean, no offense to the fire, but... That's hardly...
2: You've just hurt Robert Lewandowski's feelings.
1: It's hardly World Cup quality. That's all. Right?
2: I don't disagree.
1: Being honest.
2: You are the expert. I agree with that.
1: I'm not an expert.
2: I believe that you're right.
1: I like United. That's it.
2: I would like there to be room for everything. But I don't think... I get it. Do you think people are going to be a little soccered out?
1: No room at the inn. No, I mean, yeah. I don't think... I think the problem is that you're not going to... be able to see the quality of play. I think the quality of play makes these games really interesting. Mm-hmm. And I think that if you watch the World Cup final, you don't have to know a lot about it to know that one team dominated the other.
2: True.
1: And the other team managed to hang on and then lost. And that is about your only take. I don't think you need to know every rule of a sport to say like, oh, wow, that guy's really good. Look what he just did. He's really good. That's all.
2: And we are in the midst of a baseball season where both teams in Chicago are in the heat of pennant races.
1: Matter.
2: Yes.
1: They matter.
2: Relevance.
1: At least to me.
2: Gotta love it.
1: All right. Both teams. You gotta love it.
2: Talk about that next.
1: Yes. We'll get right back to baseball. Molly and Haw, 104-3 the score.
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16: Here comes the 0-1 to Michael Bush. Fly ball right field. Well hit. Back goes Martin. It's got a chance. Gone. Home run, Michael Bush. Cubs lead 1-0.
17: Patrick, Bushy hits the home run against his hometown team, and the ball lands right at Anthony Rizzo's feet in the right field bleachers. That is unbelievable. Riz is a magnet for balls when he sits in the bleachers. That's twice. Riz, come back again tomorrow.
16: And isn't it interesting that the Cubs' first baseman, Rizzo's old position, yeah, and number three hitter, that's where Anthony used to hit, gives the Cubs a 1-0 lead here in the first.
18: That is the great clip of the week, brought to you by Great Clips. Great haircuts. It's gonna be great.
19: How uncanny.
18: And what a great moment of history being served by modernity. And
19: yes,
18: the Riz isn't
19: the
18: very old.
19: The past and the present,
18: but
19: intersecting.
18: It is the 10-year anniversary.
19: Yeah,
18: you're out at Wrigley celebrating.
19: They were having a lovable reunion,
18: and that was a lovable moment.
19: It was, because you had the current first baseman depositing a home run into the hand of the previous first baseman, the ringleader of the 2016 team, and it could not have happened or been any more serendipitous, because you look at what happened the last time Anthony Rizzo was in the bleachers.
18: Yes.
19: And it was Moises Ballesteros last summer. This summer, it's Michael Bush. They were all there in the right field bleachers. And what a moment. Because
18: how can he be that ball magnet? I mean, that is, and you know, Ron Coomer is correct. He should go to every game and sit out there.
19: Invite him to sit in center field tonight.
18: Because they all want to hit a home run to him,
19: yes,
18: right?
19: Go deep on Jack Flaherty tonight. Anthony Rizzo can sit in the center field bleachers or wherever he wants, because as long as it's behind the home run fence.
18: It's an unbelievable skill to attract the baseball.
19: Well, he picked it up, it hit his hand, I think bounced off it, it was down there, and then he got it back, and then he hoisted it because he was holding his son with the other arm.
18: Right.
19: That
18: is awesome.
19: That was very versatile. And yeah, it was a lot of fun. Did you see who else was out there amid the crowd? Our guy, friend of the program, Nick Friedel.
18: Really?
19: He was in the row right behind him, I believe. Yes.
18: Were they together?
19: I don't think they were. I'm not sure.
18: That's wild.
19: But I do think I saw him in the mix in the crowd. It was quite the scene. It was quite the weekend. You had so many 2016 Cubs. I think 20 members, players were back. Mm. Obviously, the current players who are still under contract with other teams, Javi Baez, whose Tigers are in town tonight, Chris Bryant, Wilson Contreras, Jorge Soler, and Kyle Schwarber. They were not able to be here, but there are so many other guys who were, and you could just tell they savored every moment.
18: Why wouldn't Chris Bryant show up?
19: I'm not sure.
18: He's not really playing for anyone.
19: I don't know. I don't know.
18: That was mean. I apologize. He's under contract.
19: He's under contract. That might complicate some things. And I do believe when you look back at that season, he is the guy that didn't get a lot of attention in terms of the stories and the reminiscing this weekend. And he had meant as much to that team as any player did. That was his MVP season. But yeah, that's unfortunate that he's not able to be a part of this. Everyone else who showed up, though, and Saturday on Inside the Clubhouse, it was a privilege to sit there, and one after another.
18: Wow.
19: Oh, my goodness.
18: How many people did you have on? You had all the heavy hitters.
19: We had on, first of all, we started with Ben Zobrist, the World Series MVP, and Jake Arrieta.
18: Yeah.
19: Then we had
18: Arrieta.
19: Rizzo and Ross together.
18: Did he do any kind of stretching for you?
19: No. Jake looked like he could still pitch.
18: Yeah.
19: He looked like he's training for the marathon.
18: Is he really?
19: He's running the marathon.
18: Chicago Marathon?
19: Mm-hmm.
18: Wow.
19: Yep, he talked about that. and he looked like he's ready for that challenge. Anthony Rizzo also going to run in the marathon.
18: Is he really?
19: Yep. He was with David Ross, and they were terrific. Then we had John Lester.

0: Lester, who showed up at near the end of the Ross and Rizzo interview, waited patiently as we wrapped up that interview, went right to him, and they were terrific. And so, and we had Crane Kenny at the end of the program. But from that 2016 wow. team, we got five stalwarts, and those guys all really just enjoyed being back. And all of them said the same thing. Once they were around their teammates from that season, it was like it was just
1: picked up where you left off.
0: An all-star break, yep. And that was that. It was the 2016 season all over again.
1: Who would be your dream interview from that season? Is there anyone that you'd love to catch up with again from back in the day?
0: That's a really interesting question. I think I'd have two answers to that. You know, obviously, I listened to every one of those Lovable Reunion podcasts, right. which they did a terrific job. I still would like to explore more about, I think Chris Bryant has been somewhat overlooked because of the contract. Yeah. It's uncomfortable because he's had some tough times in Colorado. I think that's the guy that I would, if you're looking at, you know, what was missing, I would really explore that more deeply from an interest and maybe a fan standpoint. Now, let me take off that hat. Okay, I'm changing out of my Cub T-shirt and everything. Now, oh wait, where's my notebook? Okay, now I'm back in 2016 mode, and I'm the columnist and reporter, and I want to know. I'm really curious about Addison Russell.
1: That is, you know, what's so funny? I mean, I knew when you took your imaginary T-shirt off,
0: yes.
1: that's the way you were going.
0: Yeah,
1: because that is one of the more fascinating stories.
0: It is.
1: Connected to that team, just because he was so young and he was so vital to that group.
0: And his tenure became so controversial.
1: And it became really...
0: Because of the suspension in 2018 and 19. Yes. And so I think...
1: Did he go to Korea or Japan? Where did he go?
0: He's been all over, Mully. He's played in the Mexican League.
1: Okay.
0: Somewhat exiled from Major League Baseball.
1: Right.
0: He did serve a suspension.
1: Right.
0: And he did issue a statement, I think, earlier this season, talking about how he had come to terms and he's in a good place with his ex-wife, I believe.
1: Oh.
0: But there's circumstances that I think he addressed, and he was introduced. The Cubs welcomed him back. He was cheered on the field when he walked onto Wrigley Field during the pregame introductions. And so from a interview standpoint, from a content standpoint, I'd be curious to know more about his path back to wherever he is now in his life.
1: Hmm. Yeah, that's interesting. That's a really interesting one.
0: Javi Baez, I think, is also a guy that I don't think he'll be in town tonight with the Tigers. He's beginning to hit live batting practice. He's been out since April 28th with a high ankle sprain. It's a long time.
1: That is a high ankle sprain, is, as we know from football, minimum 6-week injury.
0: It was really unfortunate for the Tigers at the time to lose him because of what he had done to kind of resurrect his career in Detroit as an all-star outfielder. Remember last year we were talking during the all-star break about Pico Armstrong and Javi Baez starting in center field for the respective all-star teams and how much fun that was. So Javi was a guy who I think was notable by his absence. And you always, when you think back to that year, how special and magical it was. And maybe just his tenure as a Cub, he was as entertaining as anybody on that team.
1: No doubt about it.
0: So it was a lot of fun. And so other than that, you know, John Lackey, I didn't hear a lot from. I thought he might be a guy that would be a little bit more visible. But all the people that we talked to, all the interviews, these guys really got it. You know, they really understood the hierarchy in the clubhouse, the leadership roles that were clearly defined. And also just how to integrate new players with the veterans in a way that made it all just come together. And let's face it, to me, the key to that entire season, above all the other contributions, was Joe Maddon and the way that he made it work. The way that he was able to let them be themselves and be the smart baseball guy while letting them be true to the personalities.
1: You know, I mean, maybe the most influential figure of the group was indeed back, and that is Theo. And it's pretty amazing that he did come back and that he did take part in it, just given the fact that he is back with the team he once worked for, and he is no longer connected, still has the Boston thing going. It's just wild to think of those connections not really mattering to anybody,
0: right?
1: Let alone Theo himself.
0: I'm not so sure how involved he is in the Boston day-to-day.
1: Yeah.
0: Not really certain about that. But he is involved with the Fenway group that has ownership stake in a lot of different franchises. So I'm not sure how he's handling that. Like in terms of like input during the Red Sox deadline decisions.
1: Yeah. I think you would have to tap into that though. In my opinion, if you can get his opinion of anything, you take it and you run like a thief in the night.
0: 815 points out that Kyle Hendricks threw out the first pitch Saturday, but was conspicuously unseen during the game. I don't know about that. Was he conspicuously unseen? I think I saw Kyle Hendricks pretty much out there. I didn't see him interviewed, but he also plays a role for the Detroit Tigers as a special advisor to Scott Harris.
1: He's a mild-mannered, I mean, if Superman wasn't Clark Kent, he could be Kyle Hendricks, right?
0: He's one of the more pleasant Cubs to ever interview. He was just a really nice guy, a really smart guy.
1: Yeah.
0: You could find him if he wasn't at the game on Saturday. Maybe you could find him at the library. I don't know. He's just one of these guys that, well read.
1: He's not
0: well mannered.
1: He wasn't nicknamed the professor after Gilligan's Island.
0: No, he was not. No, it was just a lot of fun. And then it was nice to see the team actually play well after Friday's dud.
1: It was a dud Friday. It really was. And I was...
0: Friday night, the whole... what are they doing on Friday nights? It's only eighth time in,
1: right.
0: I think, franchise history, wasn't it? Just that number. I don't know why...
1: It was a dud. There's no way around it. That's a good word for it.
0: And Saturday came and the weather was threatening, but I didn't think they were going to play because it started coming down. And they cleared the area. They had lightning, I think, was detected. So we had to get off the air. We had to get off the air. We were like wrapping up interviews and Mitch was doing his job and navigating traffic and predicting weather and all those things.
1: You were just protecting your computer.
0: I was protecting my computer.
1: At all costs.
2: Playing the hits.
0: And we were trying to play the hits.
1: Yeah.
0: You heard the guest list. We were lining up.
1: Yeah, that's pretty good.
0: One after another.
1: Did you enjoy it? I mean, not just from a professional standpoint.
0: Oh, but yeah. It was a lot of fun. Yeah. It was a lot of fun to, that the ceremony they did with dedicating the champion's gate and hearing from Tom Ricketts and hearing from Anthony Rizzo and just overall seeing the way that people still welcome these guys back and knowing what that means to Cub fans of many ages, of all ages.
1: Did you guys interview anyone from the 1907 or 1908 teams?
0: No, but you know what? Mordecai Three Finger Brown, his family was here, the descendants of his family, as they dedicated 07 and 08, because he was the ace of that staff. And he is, I know you'll be happy to hear this, because you might remember it. He is a Hoosier.
1: Is that right? Yes. I did not know he was a Hoosier.
0: I did a column on Mordecai Brown several years ago, driving down to rural Indiana, I think it was south of Terre Haute, and there is a plaque, there is a memorial.
1: And he had more than three fingers, right? It wasn't the
0: he had a farming accident when he was a boy, a kid,
1: but it was on his non-pitching hand.
0: No, it was a pitching hand.
1: Oh, really?
0: Yeah.
1: Oh, so he was like the original Jim Abbott.
0: Yeah, well, he was definitely, it gave the ball some spin, I believe.
1: He was the first guy to really throw with spin. Is that what you're telling me?
0: Yes, the sweeper. Yeah, and it was a great story. And his family was definitely there to commemorate the occasion. And it was a great weekend all around.
1: Great stuff. All right. We'll be right back. It's Mully and Haw, 104.3 The Score.
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23: On the ground, could be two. Montgomery to second one. Throw to first. Got him, double play. And that's how this game comes to an end. More offensive frustration for the Blue Jays and more sterling performances from this group of young White Sox who, at the very least, will stay tied in first place of the division.
1: That, of course, was on Peacock. It's Mully and Haw, 104.3 The Score. The White Sox were on Peacock.
0: Sunday morning.
1: Yes.
0: Yes. And your prayers were answered because they won the series. They beat the defending American League champs, and they beat them pretty, I don't want to say handily, but it was an impressive series win because of the way it happened. And you saw two really strong pitching performances from Davis Martin in a loss and Sean Burke in victory.
1: Yeah, you don't give Davis Martin any credit for his performance because it was a loss, and you blame him for it. And you're
0: I did not
1: counting,
0: do that. Well, I did not do that.
1: You knocked him out of the ace of the staff.
0: I said
1: role.
0: Sean Burke right now is your ace.
1: And I said that you have to look at the entirety of the season and say that Davis Martin has been your ace this year. I love that Sean Burke is pitching well over his last six starts. But
0: it's a pretty good stretch of time.
1: You had him.
0: That's a month.
1: I think you had him as the third starter not very long ago.
0: I know.
1: Now but he's
0: I
1: your
0: think
1: ace.
0: The secret to the Sox season is being adept and changing the way that you look at everything. You had a month without Mune. You had to change exactly the way that you had expectations.
1: You had 35 games, and you could argue it's now 41 without him.
0: Whoa, oh, that's mean. Now
1: back
0: you're mean.
1: Off. That's mean.
0: That Mune will be just fine. He has 3 hits and 21 at bats since his return, 1 double. So he's just refiguring out, regaining his timing. Everything is going to take a little bit more time. That's okay. The good news is that in his absence, these Sox young hitters learn how to perform well without him.
1: They've extended the lineup with him and Teal back in it. It really looks like they're significantly
0: who needs
1: better.
0: Jacob Gonzalez?
1: Oh, man.
0: Oh, maybe the Tigers or the Pirates do.
1: Pirates
0: do. He's had a pretty good run there. Homewards is over the weekend, playing shortstop in Pittsburgh.
1: He helped to beat the Guardians.
0: Yes, he did. So he's helping the White Sox still.
1: Yes.
0: But the Sox have gone on and moved on. And Antonacci playing second base yesterday, thought that was interesting.
1: I'll just say this.
0: He's versatile.
1: They're so lucky they drafted Rock. Because if they hadn't after that, then you'd have heard language, sir.
0: Well, you're right. Rock Chulowski, had a lot of fun talking to him on Friday morning.
1: That was great.
0: He is somebody that is just looming. Now he's going to end up going to Arizona after the Charlotte Complex mini camp, if you will.
1: Mm-hmm.
0: They're going to figure out exactly what to do with him next. I think they'll probably – is the expectations high A or single A to start, or is he going to stay in Arizona?
1: Well, they've talked about going through a process with him, and they've talked about not skipping steps.
0: Yeah.
1: So I would imagine that could be just class A. I'm not sure.
0: Okay, that's fine.
1: I don't know.
0: Our eye on the ball, though.
1: Can I ask a question about him? Do you think he gets to stay at home when he's in Arizona?
0: No.
1: He can't.
0: Maybe.
1: Can't he stay in his
0: own
1: bedroom?
0: Would he want to?
1: I don't know. I'm just asking if he is.
0: You're a professional now. Do you think that Rock Chulowski, as much as he has made an impression as a professional ready to take that next step, would be wanting to sleep in his childhood bedroom?
1: I see him
0: on his way to Glendale.
1: I see him with like a ceiling fan that is like a mitt holding the fan, and then the actual
0: and a Buster Posey poster on the wall.
1: And the actual light bulb fixture looks like a baseball.
0: I could see that.
1: You know what I mean?
0: Like, yeah, I could see that.
1: He's in his childhood.
0: Yeah, he's in that element. I think he's moving on.
1: Okay.
0: His favorite team is no longer the Yankees, as he told us, or the Giants because of Crawford. He's a White Sox player. He's a White Sox future. And that's enough. That's Rock Chulowski's next step.
1: He's number five in baseball?
0: Why are you taking the focus off of this team?
1: According to Baseball America?
0: No, he is. Yeah,
1: You brought up Gonzalez, and I just said
0: that. I said that's how they helped cope without Mune Murakami in June.
1: Yes, they did.
0: Now dealing with July, it's been... this is an offense that's dangerous. They scored 12 runs on Friday night.
1: I'm aware.
0: That was really impressive. Braden Montgomery has taken a step. Colson Montgomery continues to come through.
1: Colson Montgomery had a great
0: night. Man, it's fun. Himself. Yeah. Keep listening to the show in the 8 o'clock hour. Your chance to win a pair of tickets to Wait For It. Guns N' Roses. 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
1: Wow. Welcome to the jungle.
0: Oh, you sweet child of mine.
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10: 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A bases loaded triple for Nico Horner plus Shota Imanaga going 7 shutout innings helps the Cubs take care of the Twins 10-1 Sunday afternoon at Wrigley. The win also clinched the series. Cubs are 56-43, host the Tigers. Pregame tonight right here on 104.3. The Score is at 6:30. Jameson Taillon back in the Cubs starting rotation. Cubs looking up at the Brewers in the standings, 6 games back. White Sox in first place following a 3-0 win over the Blue Jays in Toronto. The final score of that game was 3-0. Colson Montgomery hits home run number 24. First place White Sox taking the game to Texas. And the Rangers tonight, Eric Fetty, Jacob DeGrom, your pitching matchup. Blackhawks sign Connor Bedard. 5 years, $75 million deal. The Bears rookies, they'll report to camp on July the 25th. That's Saturday, folks. World Cup Finals, Spain scoring the first goal of the game in the 106th minute. Good enough to beat Argentina 1-0. And New Zealand's Ryan Fox goes 10 under to win the Open Championship at Royal Birkdale. The Hour brought to you by Cars for Kids.
11: Alex, this team has played really good baseball the last 6 weeks now. Can you just talk about the feeling in here as you guys have, you know, stepped on the gas here?
12: No, yeah, 100%. I feel like we played good ball. We need to just keep playing consistent throughout the rest of the year.
13: Mully and Haw, 104.3, The Score. So tell me how fired up you are by Alex Bregman.
14: Was that happy Alex Bregman?
13: That was Alex Bregman, okay. Now on a torrid home run pace.
14: Well, I think that's, you're reading suddenly the headline, yes, of the Cubs.com. It is a torrid home run stretch. And it rolls on.
13: Yeah.
14: He's got 3 homers in his last 5 games. He is 6 for his last 20. What? 8 runs driven in that period. And there are 2 ways to look at this. Number one, and they're both the right way, that yes, this is Alex Bregman doing for the Cubs what he is capable of doing and being part of an offense that has carried this team. And 2, it's about time. It's about time.
13: Well, it started before the All-Star.
14: It did. It's continued.
13: So it's continued.
14: That's good to see.
13: That's really good to see. Promising
14: because this could be a very different second half in terms of consistency offensively if Alex Bregman is better than he was in the first half. And it would be hard for him to be worse because he was the most disappointing Cub hitter in the first half of the season. I think without question. Yeah, I think so.
13: Dansby Swanson was pretty disappointing.
14: But Dansby Swanson carried that team for a couple weeks when his historic outburst.
13: He got hotted up.
14: Yes, he did.
13: He got 15
14: and he
13: RBI.
14: Made history, and he did all those things. Yeah. And Alex Bregman.
13: But I'm saying that underscored that he hadn't done anything in the early part of the year.
14: But I think with Bregman and the expectations because of the salary and the contract, he was putting pressure on himself. And he is tightly wound, as we heard there. And I think he's also a leader, and that's why he is who he is.
13: And Nico, after kind of being the best guy on the team for a good early month, he went off the boil pretty badly in the first half, and now he's back.
14: Well, he definitely had a great weekend. 8-for-13 against the Twins. He had been struggling for the previous month. He, from the end of June through before this weekend started, he was hitting about 200. And yeah, you can see signs. The stand-up triple was the highlight of his weekend, but he had 8 hits. And that was...
13: Do you consider that a triple?
14: Stand-up triple?
13: His stand-up triple that cleared the bases.
14: Yeah.
13: There was kind of a bad play made on the ball.
14: Well,
13: if I'm being honest.
14: It counts.
13: I'm just saying.
14: Yeah, I know.
13: It was as much the fielder as the hitter.
14: It was, but those things all... Everything evens out.
13: Okay.
14: Because you know that he was hitting the ball hard through the midst of his slump, so it's nice to see him get some breaks. That's how you take advantage of things. And yeah, I think he had 2 hits yesterday, 4 on Saturday, and 2 on Friday. This is somebody who they need to be hot. I don't know where he fits in the lineup. What do you do? Bregman batting fourth is interesting because of where he had spent most of the first half of the season. I think that was in the second spot. You can mix and match this lineup a lot of different ways when people are getting hot, and they are. The Cubs now, 16-6 in their last 22 games.
13: Yeah, the Cubs are playing very well. It was disappointing Friday, but then they got everything straightened out, and you got really good performances from some people that hadn't been performing as well. So that makes you feel better coming out of the first. I keep calling it the first half. We're coming out of the midsummer.
14: People do that. They only, you know, it's mathematically doesn't equate because right now the Cubs have played 99 games. They've got 63 left.
13: Yes.
14: They began the second half of the season Friday with 67 games to go. So it's not really mathematically
13: accurate.
14: Accurate, but we don't really care about the math. Yeah. They said there would be no math. So the remainder of the season, the stretch run, if you will, they are well positioned if they can respond to how good this year has been despite the injuries. And that is on... That's the burden that Jed Hoyer carries into the deadline.
13: It's fascinating that the injuries have been almost limited to the pitching. And I mean, maybe unlimited to the pitching. You know what I mean? Like, there have been so many in the same roles. It's almost like hard to believe. As he said, you can never have enough pitching. But you look at it and you thought going in, they probably have enough pitching. And lo and behold, it just dried up all
14: quickly.
13: Right.
14: And the news that we got Friday when Jed Hoyer met the media at Wrigley Field for the first kind of meeting for the second half of the season.
13: Right.
14: He updated everybody on some of the injuries. Jameson Taillon is pitching tonight.
13: Yes.
14: That's a good positive development.
13: That's good.
14: After that, Daniel Palencia might not be back until mid-August.
13: That was embittering to hear.
14: I was surprised, too.
13: Yeah, Did you go back to your WBC issue? Did you like, I see you kind of hitting the ground and trying to crawl your way out of it. Well, like the flashback element had to be there.
14: Well, we did say at the time that was great to celebrate, but you worried in the back of your mind what it meant to the Cubs season. Hmm. And you can't help but wonder what it meant to the Cubs season. It was a great moment. It announced him as somebody who was, you know, had arrived as a high leverage reliever.
13: Yeah.
14: And yet you don't want to deprive him of that moment because personally, it doesn't get much better than that. But let's face it, he hasn't been effective as a Cub closer, yeah. I believe.
13: Mm-hmm.
14: Whether it was one leading to another, or he hasn't been what they expected him to be so far this year. That doesn't mean either that he can't come back in mid-August and be the guy that is

0: was projected, and now this is, we're going to go into August before he returns from the hamstring problem. And so the medical updates on Friday, there was a mix of good and bad. And I think you want to focus on the good with Tyone, I think Milner as well. But the bad with Palencia and Cabrera just reinforces the idea, what Jed also addressed, they need pitching, and they need quality pitching at the break.
1: You know, we have at various points been dismissive about updates with Steele because, it, you know, even if the news is getting happier, there has been a setback. The news hasn't been good on a whole. So when you hear about Palencia taking longer than you thought, are you more worried about bad news as a whole, or are you, in other words, do you think they need to get a closer or relief help as a priority?
0: You're wounded by those, so you're jaded, or
1: yes,
0: you're conditioned
1: you're
0: to expect the worst
1: by the
0: case scenario.
1: News.
0: Yeah, yeah.
1: Yes.
0: So I think it would be somewhat naive to sit here as a Cub observer and to say, well, you know, they're going to be just fine because
1: yeah.
0: Justin Steele, Ben Brown, and Jackson Wiggins are going to be impactful in September.
1: No. Yeah, I don't think
0: I don't know what would lead
1: way.
0: You to believe that.
1: Yeah,
0: I think that you want to hope for that.
1: Yes, there's nothing wrong with hoping for it.
0: But you can't avoid...
1: But you can't count on it.
0: You can't count on it. And you would love to be in a position to say, well, how am I going to fit in Justin Steele, Ben Brown, and Jackson Wiggins into meaningful roles for a pennant contender? And if that's the case, then it's a different conversation. But the one we're having this morning on July 20th is, who can the Cubs acquire?
1: Yes.
0: What are they willing to give up to trade for that impactful reliever or starter to make a difference down the stretch? Is it Freddy Peralta in the starting rotation and say, hypothetically, Bruce and I brought up this name on Saturday morning, Josh Hader, who's in town this weekend for the Astros and the White Sox.
1: Yeah.
0: But he's a relief pitcher. You know, Bruce mentioned this because it's out there in baseball. I'm not saying it's necessarily the Cubs, but if Mason Miller is being shopped, you do want to see what the sticker price is.
1: We talked about that,
0: yes.
1: And you dismissed the possibility.
0: Please don't use dismiss. I did not dismiss. Did I dismiss?
1: You kind of dismissed.
0: Maybe poo-pooed is a better way to put
1: Brandon,
0: it.
1: Brandon, you nodded your head. Wasn't there a dismissal of that?
2: You definitely dismissed it.
1: Thank you.
0: Okay. I just don't think it's realistic.
1: As long as Bruce mentions it, then it's back on.
0: Okay. No, I think I'm fair. I believe it when I see it. Why would the Padres trade Mason Miller?
1: Who came up with that? Do you remember, Brandon? I think that was the former Mets GM.
2: Steve Phillips.
1: Yes.
0: Yeah, I know.
1: And you shot it down as quickly as we brought it up.
0: I don't know why they would trade him.
1: Well,
0: I know they got a new owner. I know they have issues financially, but he's under control.
1: Oh, I know. He's got 2 years, three? Let's listen.
3: Should they trade Mason Miller?
4: Yes, they should. So if the Padres think they're in it, and they're going to go for it, right? They're game under 500. They're going to try for that third wild card spot. They need starting pitching and offense. Okay. Their surplus is bullpen. And Mason Miller is the biggest chip that they have.
1: So he's basically saying that they gave up a lot to get him, but now they need more if they want to win, so they should give him up because they still have other bullpen pieces, not as good as him, but that would hold up if indeed they needed to get a starting pitcher and a position player.
0: Mason Miller is the most impactful reliever,
1: no doubt,
0: in the majors.
1: Yeah.
0: And when he's on and healthy, he's the most dominant relief pitcher in baseball. He's under control for three more seasons after this one.
1: Be a great guy to get.
0: Well, yes, but I just think that
1: it would cost too much.
0: It would cost. They gave up the third overall prospect in the majors to get him. So I just don't know. And maybe if I did dismiss it, it's because I don't know that the Cubs have that kind of capital in terms of prospects to match what other teams will offer. And I think what complicates this entire conversation now, which is a new piece to the puzzle, that the Dodgers plan on maybe either shutting down or limiting Shohei Ohtani's time on the mound.
1: So I find this fascinating.

0: Fascinating. When I read that, I thought, does that mean PCA's got a legitimate shot at an MVP? And you thought, well, now they're going to go and take whatever pitching's available away from the Cubs.
1: I would like both things to be. I would like the first thing to be true. PCA's got a legit shot at the MVP. And my concerns to be unfounded because they do have the prospect capital. They seem to find ways to, you know, have these guys that and make these deals that I don't. You know, you mentioned and you referenced last year at the deadline, the Cubs ended up with Mike Soroka and Kittredge and very little else.
0: It wasn't the right. They made moves, just no one that really contributed.
1: So
0: right?
1: I just don't think in that context, I will be surprised, pleasantly so, if the Cubs step up and aggressively go after a guy like Mason Miller or find a way to trade for Tarik Skubal. Those are the names at the top of everybody's wish list. I just don't know if the Cubs have enough ammunition to get it done.
0: It's a legitimate concern, to be honest with you. Let's try Marcus. He is on the road. Good morning, Marcus.
2: Hey, morning, guys. I wanted to ask you, man, since Craig Council became manager of the Cubs, it seems like the Brewers just got their number. Do you guys feel that way about the record between the Brewers and the Cubs?
1: Well, they had the number before Council arrived. I mean, they've been at the top of the division for far too long, if you're a Cub fan. And yes, they still maintain supremacy. They have a 6-game lead on the Cubs. As much as the Cubs have done things to put themselves in a position that we can compliment their perseverance and their ability to overcome injuries, they're 56-43. And oh, by the way, the Brewers, they have one fewer victory than the Dodgers. They're 62-37 after a weekend sweep. So yeah, the Brewers without Craig Council, with Craig Council, they have taken a step forward since he left. I think that probably just speaks to how good of a manager replaced him. But they are who they are. They're the biggest rival the Cubs have, and the Cubs are not in the position of power there. No.
0: It is very interesting that the Mets tried to get a Brewers decision maker and rebuild their team in that fashion, and they've gone right into the turlet, so to speak.
1: Yeah, they did.
0: Whereas, you know, the Cubs get the manager. They haven't been as impacted by it, but they're not ahead of the Brewers. Why does the Brewer magic only work in Milwaukee?
1: I think because unscientific observation.
0: Yes.
1: Nothing that can prove it. The Brewers get things done with players that they draft and acquire who are maybe just less than marquee. They don't have the big splashy names or pedigrees. They are guys who do every little thing right. They are guys that learn how to be grinders. They are a type. The Brewers draft, acquire, and develop a type. When you take David Stearns and you put him in New York, all of a sudden he's got all this money, all this cash. Let's go buy Juan Soto. Let's go buy whoever we want. Let's go put this pitching staff together. These are guys who have pedigrees, high expectations, and maybe more of a propensity to disappoint you because those high expectations are so high. Brewers have guys who are overachievers as a type.
0: That's true.
1: Overall. And maybe that in the long run is what you would prefer because you have an organization full of guys trying to prove themselves rather than guys who have to prove themselves to live up to expectations. Mets, Brewers. And I think sometimes that is what seems to happen.
0: Yeah, it is a real oddity, though.
1: It is.
0: It's just really strange. Let's try Shad. Shad's on the south side. Hey, Shad.
3: Fellas, long time no hear, man. Good to hear from y'all. More good to see y'all and hear from y'all, I should say. Mully, my boy, I'm with you this year, man, in terms of we playing with house money, man, with the crockpot Southsiders, man. The Sluggers seem to be in the right spot, man, for fans' bases just to kind of feel good about baseball. David's even hyping up the South Side a little bit, so to speak. So your car gets punched a little bit more on my end because of what I'm going to also say is if y'all going for a golf visit, you and Brandon are definitely spiffed up today to get it done, man. I like the combination you guys got going with the powder blue, and I'm sure it ties into Caleb Wilson getting drafted to the Bulls, who I expect to be a top five team in the East this year. So I just wanted to talk to my guys this morning, man. Feeling really good And it's good to hear from y'all and good to see y'all as always.
1: Thanks, Shad.
0: Thanks, Shad. Always a joy. Appreciate
1: that. Did he say
0: that.
1: Bulls top five?
0: He said Bulls.
1: Is he talking Summer League?
0: I think he's Summer League is over and they okay. went. I believe they did win a game. 1-4
1: yeah, they did.
0: In Summer League.
1: Yeah, yeah.
0: But they found the one.
1: They did.
0: That's the big news.
1: That is the big news.
0: Yeah,
1: big
0: I
1: news.
0: Don't. I don't know about the Bulls being that good once the season begins.
1: I'm not so sure either.
0: I like the idea theoretically.
1: I think the Hawks put themselves in a position to be pretty good.
0: I think the Hawks have done a great job by securing the
1: franchise.
0: Well, I was going to make a reference to the shoulder, but I didn't. They've shouldered the burden of getting a contract done. No bad puns. We're going to bring in Mark Lazarus next, and we'll find out how the Blackhawks got it done and how long Connor Bedard will be out, and we'll ask him if he thinks that Kaner is a potential solution. We'll talk to Mark next. It's Mully and Haw, 104.3 The Score.
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5: 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Beavers at the wall. That ball is gone. It's a home run for Pete Carl Armstrong.
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19: My name is Jessa. One of the things I love the most about working for United Healthcare is that everybody matters. Every moment matters. There's a person behind every problem. I care because it's what I was put on this earth to do.
20: I'm Ben, and I work at United Healthcare. 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
22: 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He took such a big step forward this year in every facet. And so, that's certainly an important one to cross off the list.
1: 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That was Kyle Davidson, the Blackhawks general manager, talking about the contract negotiations with Connor Bedard. Which brings us to our Plumbers 911 hotline. 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Local 130 Plumbers, get the job done right the first time. Mark Lazarus covers the Blackhawks and the NHL for The Athletic. He joins us this morning. Good morning, Mark. How are you?
23: Morning. I wish I was doing as well as Connor Bedard is.
1: No kidding. 5 years, $15 million per, and yet the perception around the league, as you wrote in The Athletic on Saturday, Mark, I think that you could make the argument, had Connor Bedard driven a hard bargain and wanted more, he probably would have gotten it. He is the third highest paid player in the league now. Why did they arrive at this contract in terms of term and value?
23: Well, the money is whatever Connor Bedard wanted it to be. If he said, look, Leo Carlson of the Anaheim Ducks is now the highest paid player in the league, making $18 million a year after that offer sheet from Philly, and he said, if he said, told the Blackhawks, I want that, they probably would have given him that. I mean, he's worth whatever he wants to be worth. He's that important to this team, the franchise. He's the face. He's the new, he's going to be the captain at some point, probably soon. He is the entire team. So he had a lot of leverage for a 21-year-old restricted free agent. The term was really the sticking point, right? Because, you know, the team wants to sign him up for as long as you can. Like Connor McDavid signed for 8 years out of his entry level deal. Leon Draisaitl signed for 8 years. Jack Eichel signed for 8 years. That's been the new norm. But it wasn't that long ago that guys signed bridge deals so they could maximize their value. And with the cap going up as often as it is, we're talking like $8, $9, $10 million a year now. Players need to start taking shorter term deals to maximize their value so they can stay with it and not be grossly underpaid. So at one point, Bedard apparently wanted a shorter term than five. The Hawks were pushing for eight. They came to a compromise at five, which is reasonable. And, you know, Kyle Davidson made his case to Connor Bedard that the team needs to have stability and continuity, needs to project that to its fan base, needs to project that to other free agents, needs to project that to the team itself. And Connor Bedard, you know, agreed with it. So he was willing to take a couple of more years to give Kyle Davidson that kind of continuity.
0: And he's so young, Mark, that he will get back on the market and he will be, I mean, he will be hitting his prime when this contract ends.
23: He'll be 26 years old. The Hawks only bought out 1 year of unrestricted free agency. It's going to cost a ton of money 5 years from now. But the hope is, at, you know, from the Blackhawks standpoint, is the cap will be so high by then. You know, so many of us are still caught in this flat cap mentality, right? After COVID and the cap just basically plateaued, it would go up maybe $1 million every year. And so many teams were in these cap crunches and nobody could keep their stars, that you see $15 million and you're just like, oh my God, that's so much money in the NHL. But the fact is, by, you know, 5 years from now, when he is 26, he's going to be probably like the 17th highest paid player in the league. And he very well might be the fifth best, you know, in the top five in the league in terms of actual ability and success. So this is going to be the cost of doing business now. The cap is soaring. There's no reason, you know, famous last words, but there's no reason to think it'll stop anytime soon. And we have to get out of this whole, like, you know, you got to start thinking about percentage of the cap instead of the number itself. And this number in a couple of years is like going to be like 11.5-12% of the cap. And that is a good deal for your very best player when 20% is the max.
1: We're talking with Mark Lazarus from The Athletic, who covers the Blackhawks here on Mullane Haw. So, Mark, I also said this morning that by the end of this deal, Connor Bedard and the Hawks have to be in a position where he doesn't want to leave because they've done all the winning, because they've taken advantage of this, dare I say, team-friendly deal and surrounded him with enough talent to finally take that step back into the playoffs, deep into the postseason, and be a cup contender. That's got to be the five-year plan. Is that realistic?
23: It's not unrealistic. I don't, you know, winning a championship in 5 years is a big ask, but being competitive certainly is not. This is, you know, the fourth year of the rebuild is behind us now. At some point, you need to start taking that next step. And Davidson, to his credit, is trying. The Bo Byram swing was a very big swing. But now he sees he thinks he's got a number one defenseman. He knows he's got a number one center. He knows he's got a number one goalie. And it's about filling in all those parts around him. And the Hawks had 11 first-round picks over 4 years. Those guys are coming into the league now. Roman Kantaroff is coming over this year. He's the youngest player to lead the KHL in scoring since Kirill Kaprizov. So if he could be that kind of winger for Bedard, that'd be huge for the Blackhawks. Nick Lardis shows some skill. Anton Frondell is supposed to be a very big piece. He looked very good late last season after coming over from Sweden. There's a lot to like here, but it's been a very, very slow process, and it's not going to happen this year, and it's not going to happen the year after that. So, yes, at some point, the Hawks need to take that step into not just playoff contention, but true contention. And Bedard, you know, I talked to Don Meehan, his agent. One of the reasons he didn't want to take $18 million or more is because he wants Davidson to have the kind of flexibility to be able to build a team around him. You know, he didn't, like, take a huge haircut. He's taking $15 million. He's the third highest paid player in the league. But he did give Kyle a little bit more wiggle room than maybe he could have.
0: By all accounts, Patrick Kane is deciding on what he's going to do. We know Bedard will be out to open up the season. Do you anticipate a possibility of Kane returning to the Blackhawks? How much would that help them? Or do you think he winds up in Buffalo?
23: I mean, it's certainly a possibility. He is. I mean, we reported it, you know, and then Chris Chelios basically confirmed it, that he is considering either Chicago or Buffalo, most likely at this point. Those are the two main contenders. I think, you know, personally, this is, I do not have insight. This is not me reporting anything. Please don't radio me. But this, my sense is that he is waiting for Buffalo to make a move, right? Because Buffalo has to clear some space. Buffalo is in contention for Connor Hellebuck in goal. If they make a trade for Connor Hellebuck, that changes situation. Do they have the money? Does that free up space because they have to trade someone back? I have a feeling he's kind of just, Kane's in no rush, and he's sitting back, and he's waiting to see what Buffalo does. And then he's going to have to decide, does he want to play for a contender in Buffalo, or does he want to have a huge role in Chicago? Because in Buffalo, he'd be like a third liner probably. In Chicago, he's playing with Connor Bedard. So that's the, I think that, again, this is just me, idle, baseless speculation here, but I feel that's the decision he's trying to make right now. He and his agent, Pat Brisson, have really kept this close to the chest, and they are, they're weighing their options. It's certainly a possibility.
1: Well, I'll weigh in on that too and add to it, Mark, because I think that in Chicago, for the first month at least, it seems that his role would be expanded because of the absence of Connor Bedard, which brings me to my next question. This, for the first like 10 days or so after Connor Bedard had shoulder surgery, I felt like there was some murkiness about what exactly was being done and how bad it might have been. What did you learn from speaking to the agent? And was there a time where they looked at it and they got a second opinion, if I read this correctly, and they decided, well, you know what, we better fix this because it's more unstable than we originally thought?
23: Well, what it was, you know, he had the option of trying to rehab it without surgery and then being able to play this year. The risk with that would be, like, you know, before you can't really tell just by imaging. You got to go in there to see what's really happening. And if it was still unstable after 4 to 6 weeks of rehab, then he'd have to get the surgery sometime in like late August. And then he's missing, you know, the first half of the entire season, which is a big risk. So he took the advice of the doctors. He went and got the surgery. And while they're doing the surgery, the surgeon said, good thing you did this surgery, you would not have been able to rehab this. So in hindsight, it turned out to be the right call. And it usually is. Usually you don't want to like have a lingering thing all season long and push it off. You know, it's a real bummer for the Blackhawks. It's a real bummer for Bedard that this happened. We still haven't really seen a full season of him at his best. He did play 82 games in his second year, but last year is when he really came into his own. And then he hurt the other shoulder early on when he was, you know, stride for stride with Macklin Celebrini in the scoring race. So it's going to be another year where we don't see Connor Bedard in full, but there's no reason to think that he won't be fine when he does return around, you know, mid-November, I'm assuming.
0: Mark, do we know that the right shoulder didn't need surgery? He let that heal on its own? I mean, it's just genetically, the shoulder injuries, is it unusual for a guy to have one that's hurt and it doesn't need surgery, and the other one gets hurt, and it does need surgery, especially since they're kind of non-contact injuries?
23: Yeah, I mean, I'm not an orthopedic surgeon. I couldn't tell you exactly about that, but there's no link from what I understand between them. It's just, you know, he broke his jaw as a rookie. That's a fluke injury. Mm-hmm. He got his shoulder separated during that face-off with Braden Schenn in St. Louis last year. Kind of a freak injury. And this, he just took a hard spill, landed on his shoulder. Kind of a freak injury. There doesn't seem to be any correlation. I get people want to build causation there and say, oh, he's injury prone. Oh, he's got bum shoulders. I don't know if there's anything to that. Again, I'm not an orthopedist, but it does seem like these are two isolated incidents and kind of fluky. And I guess this one was just more serious than the last one because he was able to come back. He didn't take faceoffs until after the Olympic break, though. So it did take a while for him to play. But by the end of the season, he was not in any pain and he was not having any issues and he was taking faceoffs and his shot was still there. There's no reason to think that this is going to be a lingering thing, but you just never know.
1: Let's go back to what you said about Bo Byram, because I think it's interesting. That was a big swing by Kyle Davidson. It was a trade that received a lot of scrutiny and certainly people weighed in on both sides. You referred to him as a number one defenseman. He's never really been a number one defenseman. Why is he ready for that now?
23: Well, he's a number one defenseman, whether he is one or not now. He is going to be the Blackhawks' number one defenseman. But that's the, you know, the $12.5 million question, right? Is can he actually be a number one defense? Because Kyle Davidson made a trade that he gave up assets that befit a number one defenseman. And then he gave him a contract, a 6-year deal with $12.5 million a year, worthy of a number one defenseman. So Davidson, believes that he is one. I've always liked Bo Byram as a player. Going back to his draft year, I've liked him. I thought he was great during Colorado's Cup run. I love him as a player in Buffalo. He has never been a number one defenseman. He's never been more than a number three. He was behind Cale Makar in Colorado. He was behind Rasmus Dahlin in Buffalo. He believes, like, one of the things I like about Byram is he is confident as hell. Like, there's like a borderline arrogance there that, like, all the great players have, where he's like, yeah, give me the scrutiny. I'm going to show you I'm worth this money. I'm worth this trade. I'm worth the number one defenseman. But he has never played that role ever in the NHL. So it is a big swing because they give up the number four pick. They give up an NHL caliber defenseman in Louis Crevier, whom they had developed. And they threw a second round pick in there too. It's a huge risk for Kyle Davidson, but it's a risk he felt he had to take because you can't win without a number one defenseman. And Artem Levchinov and Sam Renzel, Kevin Korchinski, they might get there someday, but they showed in the last year or two that they're not there yet. And if there is a sense of urgency now for the Blackhawks to compete, Davidson felt he needed to do something. I don't know if I agree with the trade. I like the player. I think they overpaid for him. I think I would have rather seen that package sent somewhere for a number one winger for Connor Bedard because he has never had one. He's entering his fourth season. But I respect the swing. I like the player. And, you know, if it works out, then Kyle Davidson looks like a genius. If it doesn't, well, then this is going to be the thing that sinks him.
0: Mark, I'm curious if they are indeed talking to Kane and waiting to see what he does. Does that mean they understand they need help at that position? Does that mean they turn in a different direction, or was this just more or less a one-off where they thought they could help themselves and give Kane a role that would help him? In other words, will they try to replace Bedard initially internally if Kane goes elsewhere, or will they go to some other option?
23: Well, I mean, they know there's a hole there, and it's not because of Bedard's injury. It's for what happens when he comes back, right? He doesn't have a legitimate NHL winger. Again, they're hoping that Roman Kantarov can be that guy, but he's 21. He's coming over from the KHL. He's never played in the NHL. It's a big ask. Jason Robertson, they made a play for Jason Robertson. It really seems like Jason Robertson doesn't want to leave Dallas. I think they're going to figure that out. He's got an arbitration hearing in 5 days, so this might extend till next year if he gets a one-year deal out of arbitration. But in the meantime, while Bedard's out, it's going to be Frank Nazar and Anton Frondell. Whichever one of them assumes the mantle is going to be the number one. It's probably going to be Nazar just because he's done it before. He has shown flashes that he could be that productive, whereas Frondell's played, what, 9 NHL games, whatever it is. So it's a lot to ask of Frondell. But I think that line with, you know, Tyler Bertuzzi and Frank Nazar and maybe Nick Lardis, or maybe it could be Robin Kantarov in the short term. Could be Teuvo Teravainen, though he's not really a top six guy anymore. They're going to have to make do internally because, you know, if Patrick Kane comes over, he'll be playing on one of those guys' wings. But as good as Patrick Kane still is, and he is still very good, he is no longer a guy who can single-handedly carry an offense. He's a complimentary piece, a very good one, but a complimentary piece at this stage of his career. So they're going to have to limp along for these first 6 weeks or so.
1: Great stuff, Mark.
0: Thanks, Mark.
1: Thanks so much.
23: You got it.
0: That is Mark Lazarus from The Athletic.
1: He does an outstanding job. Absolutely. Covering the Hawks in the league.
0: Why are you happy? You're pleased to talk about these injuries? And
1: no, I'm pleased because I think that this is something we've all been waiting for.
0: Yeah,
1: the Chicago Bedard sports notes. Landscape. Yeah. Connor Bedard, yeah. And the Blackhawks coming to a long-term agreement. And I think that it suggests that they are as committed as he is to trying to get out of this hole. And they're making some progress, and it's been delayed a little bit because of this latest injury. But when you talk about adding Kane and who's next, and it's Kantarov coming over.
0: You would love for Kane to be.
1: Oh, it'd be so much fun.
0: I know.
1: It would be so much fun the first game back in that red 88 sweater. Yes, he would wear that, and I think it would be terrific.
0: All right. 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
19: Mully and Haw, 104.3. The score. That, of course, is the Michigan fight song.
20: Yeah, it is.
19: Hell Go blue. To the victors, Valiant.
20: Going in a different direction as it turns out. Breaking heroes. News on the score, sponsored by IDOT. Running late, speeding won't save you time. No need to speed. It's not a game. Ward Manuel out as athletic director at the University of Michigan.
19: He'll still be in for another year, right?
20: But he's out at the end of the calendar year.
19: Yes.
20: Gives them time now, five months or so, to maybe conduct the search for his replacement, if they haven't already. He was beset by too many scandals. They had two national championships with the basketball team and also the football team in 2023. And then this year, Dusty May and his Wolverines cut down the nets. But I think that Ward Manuel could not survive the investigation into the football program and the scandal that they found with Sharon Moore and that situation. So he is moving on.
19: He apparently told him not to take his girlfriend on trips with him. So he clearly knew what was going on, right?
20: There seem to be reports. Jenner and Block, who I think is the same firm that may have conducted the investigation into the Blackhawk scandal from several years ago. Jenner and Block, it revealed the actions that were indicative of a bad culture. That, when you're aware of something, then you don't do anything about it. It falls at the feet of the boss, and Ward Manuel was the boss. They had some very good times and success in his tenure. He took over in 2016, and Mully, you look at the ledger. We talked about the championships in basketball and football. Men's and women's gymnastics, 5 Frozen Four appearances, but there was that scandal, and he just could not survive that, and this was something that was not necessarily a surprise, but it was made official today.
19: It's interesting because you could sort of contrast that with what's going on at Illinois.
20: No doubt about it.
19: Where Josh Whitman just got a new contract, new paper. He will make, I believe it is, $30 million plus moving forward after making some really good hires that haven't necessarily produced championships but produced real results, both in football and basketball. They've had great success with the women's basketball program. I believe the track and field program. They've had a lot of success.
20: Overall success. Josh Whitman, signed through 2036. And from, you mentioned the women's basketball program with Shauna Green. Mm. We know all about the football program with Brett Bielema, the friend of the program. And the way that Brad Underwood has taken Illinois basketball and now made it into a Final Four
19: team
20: program. It's going to be in the top five preseason.
19: They look like they could be a potential national champion.
20: They'll compete
19: champion
20: for national
19: next
20: champion.
19: Year, no question.
20: Next year. And Josh Whitman's at the front of that. And so hiring him turned out to be a very wise decision. They've invested in him in the long term. When you hire good people, you keep your job for a long time when you're in athletic administration.
19: Yeah, I think they have hired good people who are doing a really good job, and that makes him obviously a guy that's doing a really good job.
20: Yeah, no doubt about it. He's somebody that got the job, came from a smaller situation, I think, at Washington and St. Louis, and
19: University
20: took on a bigger challenge at his alma mater, and he definitely loves being there, and it shows because he's made some really good decisions. So very different situations at Michigan, which is beset with scandal, and Illinois, where things seem to be heading in the right direction.
19: How much damage did Dusty May's departure do to him, in your opinion,
20: to Ward Manuel?
19: Yes.
20: I don't know if I would connect the two necessarily.
19: Okay.
20: Only because Dusty May had seemingly made that program into an elite destination by mining the transfer portal as well as he did, creating an environment that was conducive to winning and being the coach that they hired away from a smaller program. I believe if you take him at his word, Dusty May would have gone to the NBA because the challenge existed and he wanted to conquer that. So they might have had I think he would have still gone to the NBA. I don't have any.
19: But he Manuel would have still lost his job even if May were there.
20: I believe so.
19: Okay.
20: I believe so. This is more about the football scandal.
19: Yeah.
20: And turning a blind eye to some of these things that were obvious to people more than anything else.
19: All right. Shout out to CHSN, everyone that watched us. We appreciate it. We're going to get to Bruce Levine next. Talk more baseball. 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
1: 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Alex Bregman, a two-run home run in the first, got the Cubs off and running. Shota Imanaga pitched seven shutout innings, and the Cubs topped the Twins 10-1. They're 56-43 overall. They took 2 of 3 from the Twins over the weekend. Our guy Bruce Levine was there. He talks to Mully and Haw next. Later on today, 6:30 specifically, the Cubs are back on the Score with the pregame. Jameson Taillon is throwing for the first time in a bit, and the Tigers are in town. Jack Flaherty on the hill for them. Cubs are still 6 games behind the Brewers for the top spot in the NL Central. The White Sox are the top team in the AL Central, 1-game lead over the Guardians after Sean Burke and a couple of relievers combined on a 4-hitter. Colson Montgomery hit his 24th home run, and the White Sox shut out the Jays 3-0. They also took 2 out of 3. They're in Texas tonight taking on the Rangers. Eric Fetty and Jacob DeGrom, the pitching matchup in that one. 5 years, $75 million. That's what Connor Bedard is getting from the Blackhawks. The World Cup goes to Spain, a 1-0 win over Argentina. 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You save big money at Menards.
7: I hate to talk about your game right away, but you got the team going with the two-run homer early. 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You make a great catch at third base, leg out a single, and you almost get killed by your teammate with a foul ball. 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
8: Yeah, great day. 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All the guys did a great job of showing up the last 2 days after getting beat the first game back from the All-Star break. So another series win for the boys, and keep it rolling. Hopefully have a great second half.
19: Mully and Haw, 104-3 The Score. Always fun to talk to our guy Bruce Levine, and he joins us now on the Plumbers 911 hotline. 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Plumbers, get the job done right the first time. Bruce, good morning. How are you?
26: Good morning, guys. Good series with the White Sox in Toronto, the Cubs at home, both taking two out of three out of the break. Where do you want to begin today?
20: Well, I think the biggest story, you talked to him after the game, but Alex Bregman, that was Alex Bregman happy, by the way. And he has hit three home runs and six for his last 20, and he's on a bit of a tear right now. What's changed, and how sustainable do you think it is?
26: Well, I don't know how much has changed other than his timing. So you see a swing that is more like Alex Bregman over his career. The timing on he's a pull hitter. A pull hitter at Wrigley Field, depending on the weather. Yesterday the wind was blowing in. With the leverage that he has in his swing right now, he's back to being a home run threat. And that's what he has to be if he's going to be the Alex Bregman that the Cubs thought they were getting when they gave him $175 million. There's no question about his leadership. His defense has been better than anybody thought. He's back to being a Gold Glove third baseman. The Cubs infield defensively has only been enhanced to the point where it's the best defensive team in baseball. It's certainly the best defensive infield in baseball.
19: When you have a weekend like they just enjoyed, obviously the 2016 team was all over the place. Everybody was thrilled with it. How do the 26 guys handle that? Do they see anything that they, does it make you want to win even more because you know you have a legendary status in the offing?
26: So there's only one guy left on the team. Well, actually two that have played with those guys, and that is Horner and Happ. And, they were certainly welcomed in, and they were present all weekend in the clubhouse. Saw Arrieta and Rizzo walking around all 3 days in the clubhouse. Arrieta was still there yesterday. And a lot of the guys bringing their kids. They all, David and I talked to numerous guys on Saturday inside the clubhouse, outside Gallagher Way, and they all look like they can still play. I mean, they're in great shape. So I think there's the relatability as winners, ultimate winners, by seeing that new gate at Gallagher Way, and just that they're still athletes, still guys that are going to appear in the marathon. Arrieta and Anthony Rizzo are both running in the marathon, the Chicago Marathon in October. So with all those things in mind, I think it was a great weekend and a reminder of what could be ahead of this team.
20: The Cubs have won 16 of the last 22, and it doesn't feel like it, Bruce, because I think the injuries to the pitching staff have been just so continuous, and the updates have been so ominous, because on Friday we heard again, Daniel Palencia, middle of August. Edward Cabrera, maybe before that, maybe not. There are other guys who might be coming back, or they might not be. What is the sense of this team in terms of, do they feel like they're one or two pitching moves away from stabilizing things, or is this overstated because they have stabilized things?
26: Well, they're the best record in baseball, 22-9. Over that period of time. Certainly Boston's 13-game winning streak is starting to put a dent in any other winning streaks. But the reality is that they feel very good about themselves. They feel they're going to go out there and win a game every single day. The no-name, I talked to Thornton and I talked to Robinson, two of their bullpen pieces yesterday, about being the no-name pitching bullpen. And do they embrace it? And they said, sure we do. We take it as a chip, and we know how good we can be. We know with the hard work and the belief in us that we can go out there and save games, even though we don't have, names like Miller and Chapman out there. So even though the trading deadline's all getting very close, only a couple weeks away right now, the reality is, there's great belief in that group right now that they can win with what they have.
19: I'm curious, Bruce, with the White Sox, as far as that's concerned, they seem to have done pretty well with their new lineup, if I may call it that, having both both the catcher back, Kyle Teal, and Mooney return. Mooney hasn't really been hitting yet, but his presence has led them to win 5 of 6 games since he got off the 35-game hamstring injury. Can a team improve and be better just by the presence of a power hitter if he isn't hitting for power?
26: I think the one area that they can add, you know, we talk about them adding a bullpen piece or two, is right-handed hitting. So after Vargas and Grichuk, you don't have any right-handed hitting to speak of. And the White Sox, if vulnerable at all, it's against left-handed

0: Hunter Goodman from Colorado, certainly, and you're tied up with Teal as your catcher of the future. But if you're approaching the deadline and you're looking for improvements, I think that that's what you're going to see the White Sox do, make little improvements along the way.
1: I think it's mostly about pitching, Bruce, because I think they're looking at Austin Hayes, Everson Pereira. Those are the guys that could be healthy and active at the deadline and be quasi-acquisitions, guys who join the team. I don't know how they fit in the roster, frankly, because I'm not sure what that does. If Austin Hayes plays every day, whose spot does he take? Is it Mydroth? Is it Antonacci? Is it Braden? Who's leaving the lineup? I'm not sure. Maybe it's a designated hitter. But so I think that may answer that question. The other question would be then the Cubs and the Sox would be looking for the same thing. Do the Sox have more opportunity or a better chance of landing that pitcher because they have more to offer?
0: Well, David, you and I discussed this, and Mike, I'd like to get your opinion on this. Do they need the shutdown closer, the Mason Miller type, or is it a guy like Freddy Peralta who's not really pitching very well, has a 6.10 ERA over his last 10 starts? That's not the Freddy Peralta we watched battle the Cubs over the last 4 or 5 years before he went to the Mets. So what's going to be out there? You see guys like Mize and Skubal from the Tigers are probably going to not be traded, right? So guys like that were with Boston, they're not going to be traded at this point. So what are the pickings out there? And since some names that you don't know right now, you know, that are pitching with Washington or pitching with Colorado, are those the guys that the White Sox and Cubs are going to be making a deal with?
2: Well, for me, my perspective, Grant Taylor got his fifth save yesterday, and he didn't have benefit of a strikeout at that point. I don't know if he's rounding into that role, if that was a little scary. I kind of wonder if the idea that they got a lot of guys that might be able to come back and come up, whether it's Shane Smith or whether it's, you know, even Mason Adams, whether, you know, you feel like they could get something yet out of Tanner McDougal in the bullpen, or I don't know what their plan is for Hagen Smith, but he's returning. I'm just wondering, like, I want to protect their assets. I think this team has played really well, and they deserve to go out and get a pitcher. They deserve help in that area, but I would be apprehensive about giving things away. You know, I know Billy Carlson is a guy off mentioned. I feel like they made a trade with Jacob Gonzalez, and if they were going to be procuring players, they might have been better off waiting for that rather than Landon Tomei. Although they did give out, you know, million-dollar bonuses to four high schoolers, including him.
0: Mike, are you going to guarantee us that the White Sox are going to be in competition next year and the year after?
2: I think there's a good chance. Don't you? Don't
0: right.
2: you think they did very
0: right, but,
2: well
0: I mean,
2: in the draft?
0: Do you want to be? You want to be sitting here next year and saying,
2: but Bruce,
0: you know,
2: I don't
0: if
2: believe,
0: they would have added that one bullpen
2: I hear
0: guy.
2: That all the time, and I don't believe that they are bound to get to the World Series this year. I never have.
1: I don't
2: and
1: know that
2: you
1: if,
2: know,
1: if Mason Miller is the added piece.
2: Oh,
1: I don't know if you can say that.
2: No, if they have Mason Miller,
1: but I don't know if you have enough to get him.
2: 3 years, then that would be a different question.
1: That's a different thing.
2: That's what I'm saying.
0: And,
2: but
0: and
2: I'm
0: you
2: talking
0: have
2: about rental
0: David,
2: players.
0: You have enough, but you might not want to give it up. You,
2: right.
0: When you say inventory, the White Sox have tremendous young, controllable inventory like the San Diego Padres would demand for Miller. But the question is, how much is enough for a guy that throws 102 and maybe a year from now isn't throwing so well?
1: Well, are you answering the question, can the White Sox get to the World Series if Mason Miller were part of this rotation or part of this pitching staff? If the answer
0: who
1: is
0: in the
1: yes
0: American,
1: or maybe.
0: Who in the American League scares you?
1: I don't know that anybody in the American League scares you this year.
0: All right.
1: Not until
0: you.
1: Judge returns to the Yankees.
0: What if he doesn't?
2: You know, but I'm not kidding.

0: hidden around. I mean, I think that there will be possibilities and they should look at everything. But right now, as I look at the White Sox, I'm wondering, Drew Romo is batting like 123 with, he's got five homers, but is Edgar Caro doing anything in the minor leagues? Should you bring him back up so you're preparing him, or the fact that he can't get at bats? What about Corey Lee? I'm just
1: those
0: wondering.
1: Those guys aren't difference makers.
0: I they would make a difference for a guy that's batting.
2: I'll take Hunter Goodman from Colorado.
0: Let's go.
2: All right.
1: You would take him.
0: I'd take him.
2: Well, I mean, Colorado is, you know, do they want to trade Goodman? No. Will they listen to a guy that hits 30 to 40 home runs every year, catches every day? Even though you have Teal, you have to have that conversation, because inventory-wise, you're the Chicago White Sox. They're the Colorado Rockies. They're looking for more inventory of good young players. They would have to listen to a trade like that. And although it doesn't make sense because you have Teal as your catcher from now on, you're going to find a place
1: for
2: that.
1: You figured
2: it
1: out. You figured out. Chris Getz is like the guy that walks into a casino with a wad of cash in his pocket. Like, you have opportunity there.
0: Turn around and walk out.
1: Well, maybe.
0: You're bound to win that way.
1: See? Well, maybe. Or you're like, maybe you feel just tempted because this is your night. This is your lucky year.
0: You're going to own that hotel.
1: Yes, because you look at it, and Bruce is right. You look at the American League, and you don't see a team like the Dodgers that you think you can't beat. You don't see a team like in the National League. You see opportunity, and you might be in a position to seize that opportunity.
0: But what you're talking about, what you're really saying is the future is promised to no man, so try to get it right now. Whereas the reality is you've kind of got a promising future. Don't give it away because you think you can win now if you cannot.
1: That's it, Bruce, isn't it?
2: Well, it is. And, you know, you look at that run that the Braves had in the, in the 2000s, and they go to the playoffs 14 years in a row, and they win only one World Series. Then you start saying, well, yeah, it was great that they went every year and they were a good team every year. But if you see a year where you think big thoughts and that you can win, and in the American League, I think this is the year. The White Sox are second in the American League in runs scored. They are first in one-run games. If you enhance some of that, okay, anything is possible. You right now in Burke, you have the best pitcher in the American League over the last what? How many
0: six
2: weeks, guys?
0: Games, six games.
2: Well, he's been awfully good. Okay, and then you have the resurgence of Martin. Like, I think this is the year anything can happen in the American League, and one of those things could be the White Sox winning the pennant.
1: And if you get a bye, the way that Jed Hoyer pointed out that the teams that get a bye, then you have to look at it that way, as Molly rolls his eyes and audibly scoffs at us, Bruce, for acknowledging the fact that the American League is there for the taking.
0: You have no idea what it's like to sit there and watch a team lose more games than any team ever has before. To
2: look,
0: put together
2: Molly,
0: 3 years
1: it's over.
0: Of losing
2: Molly,
0: 100.
2: It's a poker analogy. You're sitting there with a straight, and you think somebody else has a full house. You fold. You end up being wrong about it, right? You know, the pot goes to the guy that had two pair. So with that in mind, you know, this is a big thought for the White Sox. But the way they play, the way they're managed by Venable and those coaches, I think this is the anything is possible year in the American League.
0: I think you guys are telling me, bluff, go ahead and bluff. You can pull ahead.
1: Great stuff, Bruce.
2: Guys, have a great day.
1: Have a good day.
0: Great stuff. Oh, my God.
1: Right now, sixth caller to the Scores Contest line, 312-540-0670, wins a pair of tickets to see Guns N' Roses with special guest Public Enemy on July 29th at Credit Union One Amphitheater, provided by Live Nation, 312-540-0670.
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2: 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What the hell is the NBA waiting for when it comes to this Kawhi Leonard investigation? Kawhi Leonard got traded from the Clippers to the Raptors a couple weeks ago, and we still don't know if this investigation is going to get wrapped up and if Kawhi is going to play for the Raptors this year. Adam Silver and the NBA, get it together. I'm Nick Costos.

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5: Game 7 for me was just what I think of as chaos, personally. 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
7: 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That is the voice of John Lester. That is a very funny comment. He didn't want to be in line with the greatest GOATs, including the GOAT. In
8: chaotic Game 7.
7: Cubs history.
8: That's what he remembers most from that experience. And he was great to talk to. And as we had the conversation with Bruce on Inside the Clubhouse Saturday, obviously this will be the first year John Lester is eligible to be voted on. He'll be on the Hall of Fame ballot.
7: Yep.
8: After being out for 5 years, he retired in 2021, and he's got credentials, and we'll talk about what that means in a moment, because I think I compared him in my head to Mark Burley, another guy whose durability would be among the most appealing aspects of his candidacy.
7: People don't pitch like that anymore.
8: They do not. It's the game
7: pitching has changed dramatically, if I can make up a word, and it really has.
8: It really has. And so I asked John Lester on Saturday just about that Hall of Fame candidacy.
5: Well, if you would have asked me this last week, I probably would have had the same answer that I've always had. But I actually went to this last week I was in Cooperstown with my middle son for a baseball tournament, and we went to the Hall of Fame on Monday, and I got to go in there and see all the plaques and see all the people that are there. And some memorabilia stuff. It was pretty cool. They had a hat from 07 World Series that was mine, which was pretty cool to see.
9: Oh, yeah.
5: So now I think my answer is yes. I think it's important. I think it would be awesome. I got the goosebumps. I it was just a really cool experience. I didn't play the game for that. I played the game to win. You know, I, growing up, you know, you watch the Yankees and you see them win championship after championship, and listen to Derek Jeter talk, and you know, winning is important, and I think winning is important in life in general. So, to answer your question, I think I'm not getting my hopes up, but it would obviously be one of the biggest honor of my life if I got that call. But I'm not going to be heartbroken if I never get it.
8: John Lester Saturday. I wouldn't be surprised if he gets in. I don't know if it's first ballot stuff, but he's got 200 career victories.
7: It's great. Got three World Series.
8: Three World Series championships, including two with the Red Sox in 7 and 13, and then with the Cubs. And his postseason, he was the NLCS MVP and also had a 2.51 ERA in 154 postseason innings. This is somebody that over 16 seasons was consistent, was clutch, and it wouldn't shock me if he's in the Hall of Fame one day.
7: You know, it's interesting because you ask the question. So if you normally, my thing is, if you say a name, then you say Hall of Fame or not Hall of Fame, you're usually right. Mm-hmm. If his name just says Hall of Fame, guess what? He's usually a Hall of Famer. You asked me about John Lester, I would say no, he's close, but no. I wouldn't immediately knee-jerk it as Hall of Famer.
8: I agree. It's not automatic.
7: But I think that if you did take a look at the numbers of what he achieved over the course of his career, and you looked at it, I don't know, man. It's a hard one. That's a very tough call.
8: Other first-time candidates, when the ballot comes out later in the fall, will include Buster Posey, whose candidacy is thought to have improved because Joe Mauer got in. Buster Posey and John Lester are probably the two biggest names added to the list, but there are other guys who might still be in line. I mentioned Mark Burley.
7: Yeah.
8: He's somebody that has consistently gradually grown, yes. But I wonder...
7: You knew he would.
8: You knew he would.
7: Based on the career he had.
8: Those kind of guys who are durable innings eaters,
7: yes.
8: they will age better. I don't know if it will age well enough to get in one day. I would hope so. I will vote again for Mark Burley, and I'm likely to vote for John Lester.
7: Yep.
8: Just because of the October resume.
7: Who's the Cubs Hall of Famer from that group?
8: Kyle Schwarber, John Lester, and those are the only two players I think that you would likely say are going to Cooperstown.
7: Dustin, you got another one?
6: No, I think that's really it because unfortunately for... You know,
7: is Schwarber in?
8: No, I mean, he's got to get to 500, and which is reachable.
6: Bryant's not going to get there.
8: No.
6: Right? He's never playing again,
8: no.
6: I don't think,
8: no.
6: Unfortunately.
8: And I don't think anybody else who you look at around the diamond. Aroldis Chapman, I should say that. That's
7: yeah,
8: a third.
7: That's true.
8: Aroldis Chapman.
6: I mean, but he, you don't think of, I mean, you're right.
7: You don't think of him as a Cub.
8: He's not going to go in with a Cub.
7: But
8: that's a
6: huge part of it, and he was a Cub.
7: And that's a World Series title. Yeah. I'm just saying, if you're adding up the glory of his career.
8: At the 20-year reunion, yeah. Maybe you have three Hall of Famers, perhaps. If Kyle Schwarber gets to 500 homers, then he's going to be close. He hit his 33rd over the weekend, I believe, and he's a guy that doesn't seem to be slowing down, and he's only getting better with age.
6: Does Theo Epstein count?
8: No, we'll get to that in a moment. Sorry. I think when you just talk about players, Kyle Schwarber's at 360.
7: Yeah.
8: He's at 360, and he is 33 years old.
7: Yeah, I don't think he's getting the...
8: Five?
7: No.
8: Oh, yeah.
7: He's
8: Mully.
7: At 360.
6: Well, you need to have baseball next year.
8: 140 home runs. He's averaging about 50 per in the last couple seasons, and he's got probably five good years in him left. If he's got five good years in him left, he's not done with this season yet. He'll be about 150, let's say 30 years, 30 homers a year for five more years?
7: I think
8: yes.
7: He could probably get to, what is he on? What's he on now? 363, did you
8: say? He's at 373. Okay, 373 in his career. So he's 137 away. That, to me...
7: You think there's four good years left? I mean, here's the problem. I'm not saying you're wrong.
8: 127 away.
7: I'm saying, you know, sometimes as you age, you can fall off a ledge.
8: Mm-hmm.
7: I mean, it's just a reality that, you know, you may have like a trick hip that ends up doing you in. I mean, the worst thing that happens to people is when their career ends not on their own terms.
8: Sure.
7: You got to be really lucky to not have like a major issue that ends up kind of ruining your time. I don't know about that, David. I don't know about 500.
8: Well, I do think...
7: If he hits 500, then he's got to get
8: in. I think this about Kyle Schwarber. There was a point in time when what you just said was what the Cubs projected for him, that he had fallen off a cliff already and he was not going to be worth keeping. Mistake. I won't make that one again with Kyle Schwarber. 127 away from 500. I think he gets there. I think Aroldis Chapman gets in because of his longevity in the game. And John Lester eventually, I think, probably will. So history will record three different players off the 2016 Cubs as Hall of Famers. Theo Epstein is a shoe-in. He's going to go in at one point in time. And I wonder if anyone will make the argument or will scoff at this idea.
7: Joe Maddon.
8: But I wonder about Joe Maddon. I think Joe Maddon has been so good for the sport. I think he's got a World Series in what is arguably one of the greatest seasons in, I mean, one of the greatest championship runs and what it meant to this game and what it meant to the city. I don't know if he gets in, though. But I would support it.
6: I was with a good friend this weekend, and he is one of those that says the Cubs won the World Series in spite of Joe Maddon.
8: Well, he has a lot of company in saying that.
6: Right. But they needed Joe. But I think what everybody can agree upon is that they definitely needed Joe Maddon to get to the World Series.
8: Well, the ironic thing about that is, no doubt about it, Jason Hayward gave that speech, and part of that famous speech in the weight room was how they needed to come together and overcome the mistakes. Every manager makes mistakes, like ours just did.
7: I got to be honest with you. It is one of the funniest thing. I'm not really a Cub fan looking for anything like this, but the fact of the matter is Joe Maddon came here, won a World Series, and became an idiot as a result of it.
8: He's the only manager in Major League history to see his popularity dip after winning it all.
7: It's unbelievable.
8: It is.
7: Because everyone was saying that, Dustin. Every Cub fan I knew was like, oh, yeah, despite Joe Maddon.
6: But still to this day, I understand in the immediacy of it, right?
7: Yes.
6: I'm just saying, like, we were sitting around having a conversation about the festivities going, you know, and part of it, of course, is, you know, that Joe Maddon was there and, you know, all this kind of stuff after the Lovable Reunion Tour. On what was that, Thursday night, right? That was the podcast.
7: Thursday night. Yep.
6: So that was this conversation we're having Friday night. And he just said, I mean, immediately when we got to Joe, it's like, no,
7: I know a lot of people
6: pass.
7: Feel that way or
8: hard
7: felt that
8: pass?
7: Way.
6: I thought it would, I mean, I'm saying, I thought over time that would ease a little bit. I thought that feeling of it would.
8: I'm not discounting
6: of,
8: that
6: right?
8: from the equation. But I also think that in the same breath, you could say the Cubs are not there without Joe Maddon.
6: That was my immediate rebuttal.
8: They're not there.
6: They're not there. They don't get there.
8: They're not in the World Series. This guy did everything right up to that point. He created the atmosphere. He pushed the right buttons.
7: I've never seen a manager win a World Series and become more unpopular as a result. He was a hugely popular figure, and he just lost a lot of love for some reason.
6: And David, to your point, what you just said there is what I heard from not only on Inside the Clubhouse, but other stuff that went on over the weekend, watching a lot of stuff on Marquee. That was the big point. It was the atmosphere, the clubhouse. A lot of guys talked about that Joe let us, it was our clubhouse. It wasn't Joe's clubhouse. Like, he stayed out of that. They ran the clubhouse the way they saw fit, and a lot of guys don't do that, especially as the pressure is mounting. So that was a lot of tip of the cap to Joe about atmosphere and clubhouse and that kind of stuff.
8: And it was at the Chicago Theater, as somebody who was there was not able to go, but said that Jason Hayward, when he was introduced, said, before he talks about what he said during that famous speech, he wanted to bring attention and give credit to Joe Maddon for all that he had done for that group.
7: Because he badmouthed him. Is that the idea?
8: Maybe. I don't know.
7: That's pretty funny.
8: Maybe. But I think Joe understands everything now. He's got pretty good perspective on things. And he's somebody that, whether he ends up in Cooperstown or not, his imprint on this franchise and city is indelible.
6: But to Mully's point, isn't it amazing, though, that Joe never got another bite at the apple?
8: He did.
6: Not really.
8: Anaheim.
6: Not really.
8: No, he got a lot of money,
6: though. He got a lot of money.
8: How is that not getting a bite at the apple?
6: I'm talking about a team that was like ready to go from the next step. That was just like maybe that was going to put a couple of fans in some seats. You sell some advertising. It wasn't
7: that was a flawed franchise.
6: Right, already. So they
7: even
6: were using
7: with the great talent they had.
6: Yeah, I'm just saying, like, another team that thought they were close. That's what I mean. Yes, he managing it, but I mean, a team that thought they were close could bring a guy in and
8: well,
6: do that.
8: It's largely, that's interesting. I think it's a broader conversation, but it also relates to just part of the reason why he left Chicago when he did this is now the irony about Joe Maddon, again, is the guy who introduced a lot of the analytics to the game back in Tampa, looking at things a different way. His resistance to that intrusion from the front office wasn't always welcome here and probably other places with managerial openings, because, like, do we really want that?
7: Theo was never going to hire him again to start from scratch with a team he was building.
8: Right.
7: That's kind of what the implication is.
8: Yeah, I think that's one way to look at it as well. And so Joe probably scared off a lot of younger general managers, analytics-driven guys who looked at what he has said in about the sport and the state of the game and been like, okay. But which I think is unfair, because of anything about Joe Maddon, he proves is that he can get along with anybody.
7: Theo he's a lock, because he did it twice in Boston and once in Chicago.
8: Yeah.
7: And he was the master of the curses and all the rest of it.
8: Yeah, he's a curse breaker. So he definitely is going to Cooperstown at whatever point in time, however that happens with executives.
7: 312-644-6767. Ron, our buddy on the South Side, wants to talk about Hall of Fame stuff. Hey, Ron.
9: Hey, good morning, guys. David, you mentioned Mark Burley. I just think Mark Burley was a very, very, very dependable and a good pick. See, when I think of Hall of Fame, I look and see, were you ever one of the best players in a season, MVP? I looked up one time to see if Mark Burley had ever finished top five in Cy Young. He didn't.
8: No.
9: Nope. So I heard that criteria from somebody years ago. And that's what I use. Yeah, longevity is good. Like, and to tell you the truth, I wasn't sure about Harold Baines, but that had a lot to do with Jerry Reinsdorf. He supported, right. but he said Dick Allen wasn't a Hall of Fame. That made no sense to me. So, but that's it.
7: That's great. That's a great point, Ron. But I think people will look at this now, and they'll say. How can you not get a guy like John Lester in the Hall of Fame if you managed to have a guy like Harold Baines in the Hall of Fame?
8: Well, I think
7: it lowered the bar.
8: It did lower the bar, because Harold Baines did not go in on the regular ballot.
7: Exactly.
8: He went in on the Veterans Committee. And just as for Mark Burley, I reinforce this every December, but I think it's worth pointing out that, Ron, great phone call, but since 1901, only seven pitchers in Major League history have thrown 200 innings in 14 straight seasons.
7: It's incredible.
8: He was one of them. He never finished higher than fifth in the Cy Young for whatever reason, but he had 15 seasons of double-digit victories, a perfect game, a no-hitter, and a World Series title.
7: Yeah.
8: So his credentials speak for themselves.
7: You could argue that in that World Series title, he was as important a figure, he was as good a figure of that group as anybody. I mean, are we talking about Burley?
8: Things have changed.
7: Look at how good they were in terms of winning all these complete games. And who was the guy that was the guy that also got a save? It's just unbelievable.
8: Last year, there were two pitchers in Major League Baseball that pitched 200 innings or more. Burley did that 14 times in a row.
7: That's unbelievable.
8: So I know that it's not the time to, but Mark Burley has every right to believe he's deserving of a Hall of Fame nod. John Lester, likewise. He's got 200 victories. Burley has 214. Lester has the World Series and postseason resume that's better, but Burley has a ring. I think both guys belong in the Hall of Fame.
7: Yeah, I think that's a very fun way of looking at it. I don't know, because I think, again, I think that what the argument that is held up for Burley is that pitching has changed so much. He was one of the last guys that was like that. That's the same argument with Lester.
8: It's just been
7: the
8: fun.
7: The other argument with Lester is his success.
8: Yeah, I know.
7: He was a big game pitcher.
8: He was a huge game pitcher.
7: Yes, he was.
8: He wanted the bigger the moment, the more he wanted the ball.
7: Yes.
8: great weekend reminiscing about 2016. Molly, we had the Sox kind of had a moment before the All-Star break. They had a great weekend, you know, with all that going on. It's just been a lot of fun lately with the Cubs and the Sox. Looking back.
7: Let's hope the fun continues.
8: And August 8th.
7: Ozzy. Yeah.
8: Jersey retirement ceremony. That's something to look forward to as well.
7: All right. We're going to be back with, I believe, Layla and Marshall and Grody. We're going to have a full... I'm sorry. Layla's off. It's Marshall and Grody. There we go. We'll talk to them next. Mully and Haw on the Score.
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9: 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Mully and Haugh, 104.3 The Score. 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Appreciate that. Thanks to them. Thanks to Jacob Stutz. He gets us up and twitching every morning. 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
10: Well, so thank you for listening on this Monday, July 20th.
9: Thanks to our executive producer. He is Mr. Dustin William Roots.
30: I don't know what's when it finished. Enjoy it. I like a lot of them artists, but I thought it was crap.
31: So miserable.
30: That's it, honestly.
32: Tell you what else you get on the BBC, honest reviews.
31: What about the macaroni? Can I get to you?
30: Really? I just didn't get me going.
32: I think it was Bieber that kind of brought you down, wasn't it? I think Bieber was a bit slow for you.
10: A bit slow.
9: That was David's favorite Scouser, Wayne Rooney, checking in on the halftime show. And thank you, Brandon Fryer, for that.

0: Now there's a man who needs to rest his voice.
1: That's all it took, too.
0: Andres Cantor.
1: One goal.
0: Marshall Harris in the house. He's right here.
2: What up, fellas? A victorious weekend for everyone involved.
0: Grody time!
3: What's up?
0: You're the man.
3: Andres Cantor or John Vincent for holding a note? Discuss.
1: That would be a good one.
0: Oh, that's good.
1: Yeah, who do you think?
3: Oh, that's...
1: Man, saw John Vincent over the weekend.
3: I would say Cantor's been doing it longer, right? Like, how long has he been doing
0: it,
3: Molly?
0: You know what? Is that, as long as I can remember.
3: Right?
0: You know
3: what? I mean, we've been doing that for a while.
1: See, that's the only note he has to hold.
3: That's true.
1: He doesn't have a song
0: good
1: to sing.
0: Point.
1: So in the midst of that song singing, when you see Vincent holding that note as long as he does, that to me is more impressive.
3: Ooh, wow, okay. I'm not going to deny John Vincent. I mean, I know John Vincent. I don't know Cantor.
0: I am not Argentine. I'm not defending Cantor.
1: But yeah, that was
0: His voice epic. Started going, though. Have you noticed that? As this World Cup has progressed, he sounds like he goes.
2: How could it not, though, when doing the volume that he does with the team that he does? And yeah.
1: No, if you do a lot of Spain games, though, you're not going to get a lot of goals.
3: That's okay, true.
0: That's fair. That's fair.
1: One to eight.
3: It is.
0: Right.
3: 1-0, and I was told they dominated.
0: That's a good point. They did dominate.
3: I know.
0: Yeah.
2: The numbers. You were told. You didn't see it.
3: Well, no, I did. I watched, yeah, watched every second of it. Not going to come here and act like I have expertise on it.
0: How
3: but.
0: Are we handling this glorious 20? Can you believe it's the 20th of July?
2: Wow. It's kind of sad.
0: I believe it was your guy, Bill Shakespeare, who said, summer's lease hath too short a date.
3: It does. That's fair. Start to see the Lollapalooza stuff going up.
0: Yeah, I
3: got to
0: get out of that summer
1: lease.
0: Got to
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3: Man, Riot Fest coming. By the way, we'll be giving away Riot Fest tickets today. Like
0: whoa,
3: we do.
0: What?
3: I believe Tool tickets, because they are essentially the headliner. We will have, gentlemen, a ton of Cubs in the first hour, including the 2016 nostalgia. 11 a.m. is a White Sox hour, including Josh Nelson of the Sox Machine for two segments. He will be in studio with us. 5 on it at noon, which will include the World Cup. Tribune columnist Sully, Paul Sullivan, is going to be on the show with us starting at 1 p.m. today, and then much more here today.
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1: show.
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22: Cliff, how are you doing today?
23: I'm good, Layla. How you feeling?
22: All right, we're good, but we have to, I think we have to do a previously on the last episode of our talk.
23: What happened?
22: Previously.
24: Flashback.
23: Hey, I done ran to my daughter at the club already. It's a wrap.
3: Oh! Awkward. Dad.
22: Awkward.
23: It was very awkward. I called her, and she didn't look. She looked at the phone, put it back in her purse. I said, okay.
3: Wow. Really
24: end of flashback.
23: We cleaned that up. So.
22: Yeah. That's,
3: you told her you saw her? You had a conversation about it?
23: Well, Mark, listen, at the end of the day, I mean, I need her to tell me she's sorry for not answering my calls.
3: Okay, that's fair.
23: You feel me?
3: Yeah,
23: because I answer her calls every time she needs my money.
25: What do you want from me? Tell me. Money? You want money? I'll give you money.
23: Like, my mama get on me still to this day.
3: Okay,
23: know?
3: Yeah, and that's a parent thing, right? Like, a parent wants to know that their kid is going to actually, if I miss a call from my mom, I always thought, just text me, mom, because I miss calls all the time. Just text me and I will get right back to you.
23: You know, my mom has passed those days of, you know, well, mom, I'm at work. And the boy, no, you ain't the TV on. You ain't on it.
26: No one messes with mom.
22: What was her reaction when she found out that you saw her?
23: She was like, Dad, you know, I mean, this is like reaction. She goes, Dad, it's time for you to stay out the club. I go, you know what? Okay. All right, that's your answer, huh? I'm like, well, I mean, and it wasn't even a club situation. It's just like, you know, one of those vibes, little spots. I mean, it wasn't like.
0: It was
23: like
0: a lounge. It was outside. Just a bar that happened to have some better music and a better ambiance.
22: People moving a little faster.
23: Yeah, when you get over 50, man, you need a little, you know, jump start every once in a while. You know, make sure you make sure you're still living. You know, so I just told her. Every once in a while, you might bump into that. You got one of the coolest dads, I told her. Now, I listen. I ain't going to come out there and, you know, make you look bad now.
1: Excuse me, I got to go to the bathroom.
2: I'm hip.
1: Hip to what?
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3: I can attest to the fact that when you turn 50, when one turns 50, I have turned 50 in my life, that's when you give it up. Like, all chances of those last gasps in your 40s of being hip and doing hip things, they got to go out the door because 50, it just says 50.
0: Well, I knew that when you started using the word hip and said it multiple times in the same sentence.

0: yes, I agree with you. I'm not 50. I can't relate.
1: I know. I understand. Can't relate. You got time. Enjoy it, man.
0: I'm already acting like I'm 60, though, so it's all good over here.
1: You're living a good life, though,
0: I am
1: Marshall
0: living
1: Harris.
0: A good life.
2: I thought 50 was the new 40, though, Grody.
1: Maybe, but it
2: I
1: just,
2: need it to be, because 40 you, then is the new 30, and I'm good.
1: Just literally the visual, though, of seeing 50 or telling somebody you are 50, it is then impossible to convince somebody you're cool anymore. That's all I'm saying. And maybe Marshall Harris will be the exception.
0: I'm not trying to be cool.
1: I know.
0: I'm trying to enjoy what I believe to be the best time to be a Chicago sports fan. I'm letting it wash over me each and every morning when I wake up and get ready to come into work. My walk to work every day is like, you know what? A year ago, I wasn't talking like this, but I am blessed to be in Chicago during this particular moment in sports.
1: It's Rahimi Harrison Grody. We are live on 104.3 The Score. Yeah, things are good. Both of our baseball teams out of the break. Both teams winning series. The White Sox do it in Toronto, and we'll have a full, basically, White Sox hour starting at 11 o'clock. We're going to talk a lot of Cubs here in the first hour of the program. Oh, and then, by the way, just lurking there with big arms and happiness are the Chicago Bears. I mean, that is right around the corner.
0: That's what I'm saying.
1: As well, good times. And the need for the Bears is heavy because we have officially gotten into the twilight zone of Bears and the lists and all that stuff. It's like, we need a damn training camp practice.
0: But the thing is, and this is the beauty of the whole situation, Grody, we need the Bears, but we don't need them as badly as we did this time last year.
1: That's so true. Because we have the White Sox. We were like, last year was very difficult on this program, trying to figure out when to and when not to discuss the White Sox because there wasn't a whole lot of interest in them. So we will talk to them. They are doing their part. The Cubs, well, they're doing their part as well, as we know. The Cubs right now, 56-43. They find themselves still six back of the Brewers. We'll address the Brewers a little bit later on in the program.
0: Have to
1: address the Milwaukee Brewers because they're just not going to go away. There's just nothing you can do about the Brewers, but we will address that later, except for a dud for the Cubs on Friday. The 5-2 loss with the Ryan Jeffers three-run homer off Colin Ray did in the Cubs on Friday. They rebound nicely with a 6-2 win on Saturday with Matthew Boyd giving a second straight strong appearance. That was Nostalgia Day. That was 2016 Day. That was Rizzo catching the Bush ball in the bleachers Day, which was just astounding.
0: Can we clean up that Rizzo catches the ball thing? Because I've seen it posted. I've heard it said. Rizzo recovered the ball.
1: He did recover the ball.
0: He did not catch the ball. It was actually handed to him by somebody that we know.
1: Nick Friedell,
0: yes. Who's a frequent visitor on our program. He's an Odyssey NBA insider, and he'll be joining us on Wednesday to talk about the moment. But I'm glad that Nick Friedell caught the ball, or really picked up the ball, and just handed it to the guy in front of him, Anthony Rizzo, because that's a much better story than what really happened.
1: Yeah, it is. It's a much better story. I said in the text thread, because you immediately said that, guys, let's tamper this down a little bit. General vicinity rule. You know what I mean?
0: Okay.
1: It's like football. He was in the general vicinity, so can't we just, and you know that as the years go on and the stories go on, in 3 years from now, it's Rizzo caught the ball. Even though we can go and review the tape, it doesn't matter. Rizzo will have caught the baseball.
0: But the beautiful thing is the live cut, it looks like Rizzo caught the ball because they cut to, and he's right there and he's holding the ball.
3: Here comes the 0-1 to Michael Bush. Fly ball right field. Well hit. Back goes Martin. It's got a chance. Gone. Home run, Michael Bush. Cubs lead 1-0.
4: Patrick, Bushy hits the home run against his hometown team, and the ball lands right at Anthony Rizzo's feet in the right field bleachers. That is unbelievable. Riz is a magnet for balls when he sits in the bleachers. That's twice. Riz, come back again tomorrow.
3: And isn't it interesting that the Cubs' first baseman, Rizzo's old position, yeah, and number three hitter, that's where Anthony used to hit, gives the Cubs a 1-0 lead here in the first.
1: I love how much Rizzo loves sitting in the bleachers. Like, it's not just like a one, like, this is multiple times now that he has obviously done this. He likes being in the stands with the fans. So, you know that he kind of envied those guys out there. He's Anthony Rizzo. Who's living a better life these days than Anthony Rizzo? He is embracing post-baseball life like none other.
0: I don't know what his postseason duties are with NBC, like how often they have games. But if he's not on the air for NBC or Peacock, he has to be in the...
1: Envied those guys out there. He's Anthony Rizzo. Who's living a better life these days than Anthony Rizzo? He is embracing post-baseball life like none other.

0: 4-3 the score. So the Cubs win the series. So impressive yesterday. The 10-1 win over the Twins. Marshall, it sure feels like with Alex Bregman legitimately hitting now, had the early two-run blast yesterday. With Nico Horner, who would he have, 8 hits in this series? He had a 4-hit day on Saturday, another 3-hit day yesterday, the bases clearing triple, although the ball was misplayed by the center fielder, but it did go down as a triple. All the RBIs count, all good for Nico Horner. Just those two guys starting to hit in a season in which I hadn't conceded the season for either of them, but I did think to myself, this may just be a off season for both of those guys, and then they'll rebound next year. That they are back and looking legitimately good. You've had now 4 straight strong performances from Shota Imanaga. 7 shutout innings in the game yesterday. Got to 99 pitches. His ERA under 4 now at 3.91. With that going on, with Matthew Boyd having had a couple of strong starts recently, with Jameson Taillon scheduled to pitch tonight. That's right, Jameson Taillon is coming back. Doesn't it feel like, my goodness, the Cubs are about to blast off again? And I don't know, maybe it's another 10-game winning streak. I don't know if we need that, because that usually leads to 10-game losing streaks for the Cubs.
1: You would take the 10-game winning streak and just hope that things hold up a little bit better, especially if guys are doing their thing. I think the biggest tell for me, Mark, is you mentioned Nico Horner, 2-hit day, 4-hit day, another 2-hit day with 4 RBI yesterday, including that triple. And I don't know what was going on with Luke Kuechel in center field. He was unfamiliar with what he was supposed to be doing out there.
0: He's no Byron Buxton, is that what you're saying?
1: He is definitely no Byron Buxton. And the Twins could have used him. But, you know, the Cubs out here doing favors for the White Sox across town. But to see Alex Bregman now have 3 home runs in his last 5 games, and that spans across the All-Star break, of course. And you mentioned Shota Imanaga, who has a sub 2.50 ERA going way back to June 10th. So it's been over a month of good Shota, and that followed a 4-game stretch in which his ERA was over 10. So to see those 3 players specifically, right? I think we all understand that the Cubs are not going to reach their potential if Nico Horner and Alex Bregman and Shota Imanaga aren't at least giving us their career averages, playing to the back of the proverbial baseball cards. And they are trending in a direction which makes you believe that even though the OPS plus is under 100 for Nico on the season, even though the OPS has been under 700 and the slug has been woeful for Alex Bregman, that this seems like the time when they can really take off. Want to mention also, Michael Busch with 3 more hits yesterday. Pedro Ramirez has kind of come out of nowhere. He's got 2 hits in this game. And you know, the other guys, like, yeah, PCA got a hit because that's what PCA does. And he had struggled a little bit in those first 2 games out of the break. But to see Carson Kelly get a hit as well, they have everybody kind of tuning up to look like it's going to go for a run. And when you know Jameson Taillon's coming back, mm-hmm. if he's not giving home runs, over his last 7 starts, Shota Imanaga's only given up 5 home runs. I know that doesn't sound great, but that's how he's had an ERA of 2.41 over his last 7 starts.
0: Yeah, we know his tendency to give up those big bombs, so if he can limit them, and they haven't been the ones that have been hurtful, obviously. Like I said, he has been successful as of late. Now, Edward Cabrera, probably not until August, but we're not that far from August, and I don't know exactly which part of August and what version of Edward Cabrera we're going to get. Actually, we know the version that has been for the Cubs.
1: And let's roll the dice.
0: That's what it is, right? That's exactly what it is with Edward Cabrera. It's kind of like that with Jameson Taillon as well. Like, sometimes he's going to give up a few Taillons, the solo home runs, as we've dubbed them here.
1: You hope they're only Taillons. That's the point.
0: That's a solo
1: homer. No more Taillon pluses, as we call them, with people on base.
0: Exactly. So you've got the band coming back together. That doesn't mean that you don't need fortification. Obviously, you still need, I believe, I don't know, a ton of it, but you need some real arms back in that bullpen. Palencia doesn't look like he's coming back anytime soon. They have managed to keep things together in the bullpen with some guys that, you know, basically we had never heard of until this year. So good on them to do that. Aaron Civale is here as well. And
1: how do you feel about that move?
0: Well, it didn't really move me, but immediately when I heard, when I saw the tweet, I believe it was from Jesse Rogers, immediately it's like, okay, he can give you innings, right? He's a guy that is not a lot necessarily. He's going to average about, what, 4 to 5 innings per game.

0: He has had 15 starts this season. He is 31 years old, 5-7 with a 5.42 ERA. But we know that the Cubs used him last. They claimed him off waivers last year. And in five appearances last year, 1-0 with 2.08 ERA with 14 strikeouts, one save, over 13 innings of work. I don't know how the Cubs are going to use him. That was out of the bullpen, is the way the Cubs essentially used him last year, including in the playoffs in game one, which the Cubs lost badly to the Brewers, but he did give you, for whatever it's worth, looking back, four shutout innings in the postseason. So I am interested to see how they are going to use. I would imagine Savali is going to get a start, right? But maybe eventually he is bullpen help because he was successful.
1: I don't know that he's going to get a start, because if you look at their rotation right now, as it stands right now, you've got Colin Ray, you've got David Peterson, you've got Shota Imanaga, you've got now Jameson Taillon back, right? That's four guys right there. Who am I? I'm missing one.
0: Matthew Boyd.
1: Yeah, that's five guys.
0: Yeah.
1: That's five guys. So I think Savali is more of what Colin Ray was supposed to be. Maybe a long man, because who's the Cubs' long man right now?
0: I guess that'd be Colin Ray.
1: Colin Ray's out here starting. So yeah, that's what I'm saying. They never really replaced Colin Ray because he was supposed to be a quote-unquote spot starter. Well, that's a big spot because he's been doing it all season long.
0: Truth. You know what? While we're talking about pitching, why don't we hear what Craig Counsell had to say about, we've been talking about Shota Imanaga, seven shutout innings yesterday, six hits, struck out four, walked one, 99 pitches, and a 3.91 ERA. Here's Craigers.
2: He's done a really good job limiting the damage, and it's important, right? I mean, you know, the Shota is going to give up home runs. That's the nature of his arsenal. But you have to, you know, when they come and how they come, like, that has to be a part of it. And he's done a really good job of that. He is limiting the home run right now, but I think the walk limitation is also a big fan of, doing a really good job of that. It's a good start.
0: He's a fan of walk limitation. I am too, actually.
1: I think we're all a fan of, you know, keeping people off the proverbial base pass. No, not proverbial. The actual base pass. With him, it looks like we've seen the return of the split finger fastball. Used it 41% of the time yesterday. If you remember early in the season when he was getting all those swings and misses, the splitter was doing a lot of the heavy lifting for him. So encouraged by more use of the splitter. And I'm interested to see if that keeps up. And also, keeping the ball in the ballpark is paramount if you are Shota Imanaga. And if you are going to give up home runs, make them Taillons.
0: Yeah, make them solo home runs that we can handle. You know, David Peterson has been kind of up and down for the Cubs, but his last start was decent. I know he will go this week. Cubs host Detroit starting tonight. They will go up against old Jack Flaherty. And Detroit is such an interesting team right now. We'll talk more White Sox with Josh Nelson and that American League Central. But they have multiple guys, including Jack Flaherty and Tarik Skubal, who could be on the chopping block or the trade block for Detroit. And the big deal with the Cubs still remains, it would not appear to me, unless the Cubs get really creative or give up, you know, sort of quantity over quality, they are just not as equipped as other teams right now in either league in terms of their farm system. And Lord knows there's really nobody at this point on the big league roster offensively, position player wise, that the Cubs can do without. Are there? I mean, there's really nobody that you say position wise, like starters for the Cubs, you're like, okay, I could live without that guy. I don't know that there's anybody the Cubs could live without.
1: Could you live without Matt Shaw?
0: Well, that's an interesting one.
1: Could you live without Moises Ballesteros?
0: Could you?
1: No.
0: That's the question.
1: Look, if you're going for it, you're going for it. I'd rather have people under control. I think the biggest thing is the Cubs have a unique situation where they're trying to win now, but also they got a lot of free agent decisions coming up. When you look at the corner outfield spots specifically, Mark, and the fact that in right field you have Seiya Suzuki, in left field you have Ian Happ, both their contracts up at the end of the season.
0: Yeah, so it's, well, God, if you're serious about winning this year, though, and I get it, man, like, say a Suzuki, the contract, I'm not moving off of either of those guys. The possibility, but Shaw's interesting, but I don't know what he
1: But I think you're looking at him as a guy who would fill one of those spots Ian Happ, Seiya Suzuki leaving in free agency.
0: A lot of great texts coming through here today on Raheem Harrison Grody. 312-644-6767. Yeah, Connor Bedard, too. We didn't even include that in our headline of great Chicago sports things going on. He gets his big deal with the Blackhawks, which is awesome. 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See how hip I am? At Riot Fest on Saturday, September 19th. I'm going because I'm hip. 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When we return, let's get into the nostalgia of the weekend, the 10-year anniversary of the Cubs winning the World Series in 2016. And I will tell you why I was, quite frankly, feeling a little bit of anxiety on that Saturday.
1: Really?
0: And reliving some of what happened in the year 2016. I will share that with you. We will share with you some of the best of the day as well. I think you guys will be really entertained by what we have coming up next on Raheem Harrison Grody on 104.3 The Score.
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11: When we won, we thought we knew how much this meant to the fans. And over the last 10 years, I think you guys have poured us with your emotions. And I speak for everyone on our team. We appreciate that so much. All the stories, all the graveyard visits, and just one more until I die, to the older people telling me the very next day that we're going to do it again next year, that really aggravated me, but we got one before everyone died. Meant the world to us, but for me, 10 years later, I want to thank the fans. You guys don't understand how much that meant to us as players and our families.
12: You're welcome. You're not dead. Okay?
13: You glad you didn't die before 2016,
12: right.
13: Mark.
12: You're still here. You might be old, but you're not dead. And that's a good thing as we welcome you back to Raheemy Harrison Grody. What a weekend. What a ride it's been. Like, kind of this whole year, for those of us who have been watching and paying attention to the lovable reunion, you know, starring Anthony Rizzo and David Ross, and having multiple players, many players from the 2016 Cubs on that podcast, and learning new things, like revealing things about Game 7 and the Jason Hayward speech, and what John Lester was thinking when Mike Montgomery came into the game, and John Lester was not happy in the moment when they're like, why the hell are they bringing in Mike Montgomery to end this game when you have Jake Arrieta as a possibility? What the hell is going on? It was a great ride leading up to a great day at Gallagher Way, where the plaques were unveiled and champions were displayed, and Anthony Rizzo and Tom Ricketts and Kyle Hendricks, everybody getting to the podium and playing their part this weekend.
13: Former players, now dignitaries with the Cubs, because those alums, that's how they are. That, like, they're done playing now, and now they are forever etched into Cubs lore and memory. And I feel like the 10-year celebration doesn't just cement that, but it reminds us of what this group of players, manager, coaches, the front office, what they brought to the city at a time when the city was starved.
12: Oh my God.
13: Starving, had to have it, overdue.

0: Overdue, however you want to put it.
1: Overdue is one word. And based on all of that, I have to tell you what I was feeling, because the final play was heard and played tons. All you had to do was turn on Marquee or listen on the radio, just hearing the final call of the dribbler to Chris Bryant and the throw across the diamond to Anthony Rizzo, and then the party was on after that. But I am feeling two things. Tons of gratitude that the Cubs won the World Series, because it was obviously in question, being down as they were, down 3-1, and then coming back to win the thing, and the craziness of Game 7. Like, thank God they won that World Series. And who knows how, if they hadn't won the World Series, how that affects things. Maybe the band is all back the following year, and then they get back to the World Series. Like, things could have been different, obviously. But I felt gratitude, and I did feel like some anxiety watching all of that because of the fine line, because of hearing about the rain delay so often. I don't know if you know this, Marshall, but I was doing pre and post, and I was the one responsible for leading us through the rain delay, obviously with lots of help from Pat Hughes and Ron Coomer. That's because that's just the way they are. They are one of those play-by-play teams that is always there to help you through the rain delays, unlike a lot of crews, I think, in Major League Baseball. But it was so stressful at that moment because bad things had happened. The game had been, I'm sorry, there were moments where the game had been mismanaged by Joe Maddon. So you think about all that, and the fine line between winning the World Series and not winning the World Series for the Chicago Cubs hit me hard. So I felt so grateful that they did it. But I also literally, my body felt sort of stressed throughout the weekend watching all of it.
0: So this is more about an anxiety flashback for you.
1: I guess you could put it that way.
0: Yeah.
1: And then it leads to, again, gratitude, because they won the thing. And who knows what we're talking about right now if the Cubs don't win the World Series in the year 2016. And I should correct myself. Of course, everybody came back in 2017 because they did get back to the NLCS. But could they have kept taking more bites at the apple had they not won it in 2016?
0: Mark, can I help you?
1: Please help me. Because it's still a little tight right here in my belly, right here. Okay.
0: Girl, here's the good news. 2016 can't hurt you anymore. It should be such a beacon of light and hope and a sigh of relief. Now, I don't want you to feel anxiety when you think back to it. I think you have to appreciate the ups and downs of any, it's a baseball season. That's the difference between a baseball season and some of these other seasons, right? When there's 162 games as opposed to 82 games or 17 games or back in the day, 16 games in the NFL, you're going to go through some rough patches. Teams don't just go and just take off and, remember the Mariners when they won all those games and still didn't even win the World Series?
1: Damn it, you saw the damn game. That's Lou Piniella.
0: Yes. So I just want you to be able to remember 10 years ago and not get the anxiety flashback.
1: Okay.
0: I want you to appreciate that if you don't go through that darkness of, first of all, being down 3-1 in the World Series. Secondly, going through the questionable managerial decisions along the way to get to the end result. The important thing is Joe Maddon and the 2016 Cubs, they landed the plane. While you were on board the plane, granted, you were probably sitting in the back next to the bathrooms, but you were on board that plane as part of the official Cubs radio broadcast. They landed the plane. I'm sorry. You got a ring, didn't you?
1: I did.
0: Think about the ring. Anytime you want to think about anxiety, just think about the ring that you don't know where it currently is, but you possess.
1: I think when I think about early retirement, sometimes I think about the ring. You know, the irony of you saying 2016 can't hurt you anymore, one of the things that I have spouted when I felt less anxiety was that 2016 made all the hurt from the past go away. It made 2007 and 2008 not winning a single game in either of those Lou Piniella playoff years, it made that go away. It made 2003 and the Bartman silliness, all that stuff washed away. It made 1989 go away. It made 1984 go away. It made 1969 go away. And yet I'm feeling anxiety from the year they won the World Series.
0: Will
1: Am
0: Clark
1: I a Cubs person or what?
0: Mark, Will Clark can't hurt you anymore.
1: Oh my God, boy, did he hurt you, man. And we had our guy too, Mark Grace. 1989, Sound of the Funky Drummer. Yes, that was a, my God. That 1989 pissed me right off.
0: It's okay that Greg Maddux left. You still got your World Series.
1: See, that's true. All of that did get wiped away, yet somehow, someway, I was feeling anxiety over the year 2016. But you're helping me through this. I appreciate
0: that. I'm a helper. That's what I do.
1: You are. I got something for you. I got some things for you.
0: What you got?
1: You want to be entertained a little bit here? Let's go through some of the best audio from the day out at Wrigley Field, because it really was an absolutely terrific day. I thought Marquis did a great job at Gallagher Way on Saturday. I thought the game was perfect the way they had Elise Menaker out in the bleachers, Boog and Ryan Dempster, who was along for the ride in 2016. He was omnipresent with the Chicago Cubs through all that. And, of course, the Cubs do win the game on Saturday 6-2. In the home run that we talked about, Bush to Rizzo. That said, here is Marquis Elise Menaker catching up with Anthony Rizzo in the bleachers after catching Michael Bush's home run in the first inning.
2: Riz with little Anthony in his arms. Oh my gosh. I don't even know what to say, Elise Menaker.
3: I don't either. Anthony, do you know what to say?
4: There's magic in the ivy. I angels in the outfield. I don't know. We sat down. And I literally was like, there's going to be a ball hit to us again today. I had a feeling.
3: How do you have this instinct?
4: I don't know.
3: The opposite outfield.
4: It's a magical day. This place is, we have all literally Chicago living legends here today. So it's awesome to be a part of.
3: What were you thinking when it's coming this way?
4: Well, I said to myself when I sat, I was like, all right, I'll go two hands this time. I can't try to go one hand. But I had the baby in my left arm, so I had to go again with my... Yeah, I don't know.
3: Is that the excuse we're going with?
4: No,
3: I will say, J.A. did say with the baby.
4: It's better TV. At least it popped right to me. Yeah.
3: Yes, okay. So can I just get your final reaction when you pick up the ball and you have your son and you have this again?
4: I think it's very fitting that Bushy hit it, too. He's been so good for this team, anchoring down first base, and I've gotten to know him a little bit. So first time with him, well, second time, a couple times with him here at Wrigley, but second time in the bleachers with him catching this. I'm going to have Bushy sign this for me, so I'm right in his room.
3: I was just going to say,
4: for me, he's signing it for the baby, so thanks, Bushy, in advance.
3: And then what's it like with all of the guys now being back?
4: It honestly feels like yesterday. It's crazy how fast time goes, but at the same time, we enjoyed it, and getting back with everyone now, the friendships, you could just see why we were so special. I mean, I think it's evident with everything that's been going on, but if we get back together, it's like we never left.
3: Okay, so this is it for this interview, but there will be another time. And Anthony, third time's a charm. So when you get another home run ball, you're going to catch it.
4: I honestly might start bringing a glove to the game from here, Alan.
3: You're going to be that guy. It's fine. Thank you, guys.
2: Line drive, base hit, right field. Hey, Elise, real quick, is he wearing his Game 7 jersey? Is that the blue jersey he's wearing?
3: So, to confirm, you had mentioned in the ceremony, this is your Game 7 jersey?
4: Yeah, this is my Game 7 jersey, yeah. This is, I gave it to my dad after we won, because I thought he should have it. And then, actually, before the game, there's a mustard stain on the back, and Tommy Lestell was like, hey, you got mustard on this. I'm like, no, my dad did opening day in 2017 because he wore it. So this is the second or third time it's been worn since we won.
3: Did you wash it?
4: No. Oh, it still smells like a little bit of beer and champagne, so it's...
3: Baseball smells.
4: Yeah, probably the only time I'll ever wear. I had him in it, my baby in it the other day, so... Yeah.
3: Yeah, I love it. We don't even frame it or anything. We wear it.
4: I don't have much. I don't wear my ring or anything, but this, it felt good to put this on.
1: Yes. You put that together, Marshall? Was that what you guys were negotiating?
0: I just said, bring that mustard back. Because, come on, man. Your dad wore your jersey and you got mustard stain on it. He's like, I'm not washing this. Never. He said, it still smells like the champagne and beer celebration. Oh. How sweet is that, though? Seriously.
1: Yeah.
0: To have the jersey, the game-worn jersey.
1: The dark blue.
0: To have never washed it. And every time you get around it. Takes you back, right?
1: a dash of BO, a little bit of old champagne,
0: a little mustard,
1: stale mustard. Ooh!
0: Mustard! Yes. Oh my goodness!
1: Let me ask you this about Anthony Rizzo: is Anthony Rizzo the new Ernie Banks in terms of being an ambassador? Like, talk about embracing ambassadorial life as an athlete. Like, I can't think of men, like, Ernie Banks did it probably better than anybody in sports in the city of Chicago in terms of just being Ernie and smiling and, you know, making people happy. Seems like Rizzo is heading in that direction.
0: I'll say this, in 2026, in the way media works and social media, and he's got a network job with NBC, he's off to a rousing start as an ambassador. His retirement has started pretty good.
1: Yeah, I mean, I can't really think of, like, you're going to see John Lester pop in every once in a while, Jake Arrieta, Ben Zobrist, all those guys from 2016, but I don't think anybody's going to be as present as Anthony Rizzo, just with his ties to the city and what he does at Lurie's here in the city. Like,
0: and he's a literal ambassador for the Cubs. They literally hired him as an ambassador.
1: Yeah,
0: so.
1: Yes, that's what I'm saying. Like, I mean, you know, Ernie Banks, Billy Williams, guys like that. I also like that. It's so beautiful when you think about the Cubs being this, you know, quote-unquote cursed organization up until they won. So you go from curses and demons to Anthony Rizzo uttering the words, angels in the ivy. Isn't it beautiful?
0: It is.
1: I feel better now.
0: It is kind of poetic.
1: The anxiety is lessening right now.
0: It should have never been that high, is my point. No, I understand the PTSD that existed.
1: It's ridiculous.
0: But once they won the game.
1: I know.
0: But it all washed away.
1: What went through my head was, what if they didn't win the game? What would we be talking about? Why do I go to that cynical place? Probably because I was raised a Cubs fan.
0: That's
1: probably
0: like saying, what if the girl says no, but yet she said yes, and you actually did take her to prom?
1: Oh, my goodness. And I'd be thinking about all the other exes that things didn't go as with.
0: Okay. This is okay. All right. I give up, guys.
1: He's thinking, no. I just saw what we're talking about next, and the anxiety is back again.
0: Okay, that's fair.
1: We're going to talk a little bit about the Cubs competition and in the division. And once and for all, we need to proclaim something about the Milwaukee Brewers. Should we do that next?
0: I believe that is the right course of action.
1: It's about to happen on Raheem Harris and Grody on the Score.
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1: Life is good for the Cubs right now, 56-43. Although they are six games back still to the Milwaukee Brewers. As we welcome you back into Raheny Harris and Grody on The Score, along with Marshall Harris. I am Mark Grody. Cubs take 2 out of 3 over the weekend. But then you have the crew. Milwaukee yesterday, and I think, Marshall, you and I had the same reaction following along on the MLB app. At least I was. That's where I saw my phone flash saying yesterday, as it pertains to the Milwaukee-Miami game, William Contreras, 3-run home run, 9th inning, the Brewers beat the Miami Marlins. Pretty good team, by the way, the Miami Marlins, too. Beat them 3-1. They sweep them. And after all that Cubs goodness this weekend, the Cubs find themselves now 6 games out in the National League Central. Not 5, where they started, I believe, post-All-Star break. They lost ground to the damn Brewers, who swept the Marlins and are 6 up on the Cubs.
0: I think the way it's supposed to work is you win a series, you gain ground on the competition.
1: I think so. I just looked it up. Yes, that is correct.
0: But they actually lost ground because they didn't pull off a sweep, and the Brewers were like, okay, so we don't have Mizorowski's for this series. Brandon Woodruff's out for the season.
1: Don't trust
0: Kyle
1: it.
0: Harrison's on the injured
1: Get
0: list.
1: Get out of here. Don't fall for it.
0: We're going to go
1: Can't
0: ahead and just
1: it.
0: Throw these other, you know, like Robert Gasser and Shane Drohan, and
1: what?
0: We're going to just use Logan Henderson and say, you know what? I think we're good. And guess what? They were good to the tune of not one, but 2 walk-offs against the Marlins. And I don't know if you know who they have next. It's not gonna make you feel any better.
1: I think I do. They host the Mets.
0: They've got the New York Mets. They've got the New York Mets for a series. And so I'm telling you this.

0: this, Grody, to let you know, no matter how good you feel about the Cubs right now, no matter how well the Cubs are actually doing in all reality, because you win 2 out of 3, that's a good series. It is. It's a winning series. You're going to have to pull off some magical stuff that I don't know if you can do to catch the Brewers. Understand this. The Brewers are a half game out from having the best record in baseball. They're a half game behind the Dodgers. Wow. The fact that they're only a half game behind the Dodgers, that kind of tells the story in and of itself.
1: It does, and the Cubs are going to have to do... Like, the Cubs might still win the division this year. I mean, I can't rule that possibility out, but it has to be because the Cubs go on a rampage. And I know this is going to sound crazy. In order to do that, a 10-game winning streak may not be enough. You may need to do what Milwaukee did last year when they blasted off with their, what was it, a 13-game winning streak right around when I had proclaimed that the Cubs were going to win the division.
0: You set that up, Grody.
1: And let's be very clear
0: who did what last year.
1: I did it. I own
0: you
1: that.
0: You came out here and started talking crazy, and I told you not to do it. I told you in real time. I said, don't do it, Grody. You don't have to do this.
1: There's no
0: reason you have to do this. I'm counting them right now. It was 3 straight against Washington, and then it was 3 straight against the Braves, and then it was another 3 straight against the Mets. So that's up to, 9?
1: Mm-hmm.
0: And then 3 straight against the Pirates.
1: That's 12.
0: That's 12.
1: That's,
0: and then it was 2 straight against the
1: Jesus,
0: Reds.
1: 15.
0: 14.
1: Oh. 14. Oh, yeah, 12. 12 plus 2 is... I was thinking of Baker's dozen, which
0: 14.
1: Is 13.
0: Yeah. Baker's dozen and one.
1: And one.
0: And
1: so,
0: one.
1: So... Unfortunately, that's what it looks like. Like, you just, we try. I try. I mean, we fall for it all. I fell for Corbin Burns. I fell for Josh Hader. I fell for Willie Adames.
0: The departure of Freddie Peralta.
1: All those, Freddie Peralta.
0: And he might be back with the Brewers.
1: My God. Brandon Woodruff, who essentially hasn't been Brandon Woodruff for years.
0: But
1: you know what I mean?
0: When he's out there, he has pitched like Brandon Woodruff.
1: Right, but he's out for the season. But I can't help but perking up a little bit when I see that Brandon Woodruff. Nobody wants injuries, but we kind of do. when Brandon Woodruff goes out for the season, you're like, advantage Cubs. But no, it's silly to do this, naive to think that way. That, and you mentioned Kyle Harrison, and even going back to earlier with Quinn Priester, done for the
0: who?
1: Year. Yeah, right. He was the who guy last year that kept the Brewers afloat.
0: You know
1: for
0: who
1: a
0: the
1: while.
0: Who guy is right now?
1: Who is the who guy now?
0: Logan Henderson. He's made 7 starts for the Brewers.
1: God.
0: Just 7 starts. He's 3-1 with a 2.97 ERA. He's got 38 strikeouts in 33 and a third innings, and he's got a whip of .93, and he hasn't given up more than 3 runs in any of his starts. In fact, he's only given up 3 runs once in his appearance.
1: Do you remember our opening day broadcast at Wrigley Field this year? Cubs
0: yes.
1: And Washington Nationals. Do you remember what the breaking news was that day per the Brewers? There was a gentleman by the name of Jackson Chirio who was
0: going to miss time.
1: Going to miss time.
0: Big time.
1: Right. Well, again, we don't want injuries, but we did perk up a little bit.
0: You're like, this is an opening. This is definitely an opening.
1: It's something. But like I keep saying it's naivete on our parts. I think most baseball people, or most people who observe the sport, would say year after year, how can you continue to overcome the losses of these massive names? And after a while, it's just an exercise that is impossible to participate in anymore. So the moral of the story, the moral of the segment is Cubs, just got to do it on your own. At least that's the way you have to look at it. And maybe the Brewers lose 3 games in a row. God forbid that the Brewers lose 3 or 4 games in a row. The Cubs have to do, they're on their own. Nobody is going to help you. The only help the Cubs are going to get is from Jed Hoyer and Carter Hawkins trying to beef up this team to keep up with Milwaukee in the division.
0: 3 bullet points here.
1: Bring it.
0: Jackson Chirio missed 34 games, and the Brewers have only lost 37 games all season. That's one.
1: Okay.
0: 2, they're 32-18 at home. They're 30-19 on the road. They don't care where they play you. They will beat you. And then number 3, this Brewers team right now, if you want to beat them, if you want to catch them, there's only one way to do that. You got to dominate them head to head.
1: Wow. Okay. which is not inconceivable.
0: Yeah, that's how they're going to do it. If they do it, it'll be because they were able to win the majority of their matchups head-to-head.
1: That's a great point. By the way, speaking of weird stuff, home and road, did you know that Vladimir Guerrero Jr. has zero home runs at home this year?
0: I did know that because, you know, I'd be watching the White Sox. I don't know if you know about me and the White Sox.
1: Hey, I was
0: our group chat dominated by Cubs talk, and here I am telling you what's going on with the other team in town. I'm sorry, the first place team in town.
1: Oh, Lone Wolf Marshall Harris out there on the text line.
0: I say that to tell you that the White Sox have now spent more days in first place than they have in second, third, fourth, or fifth place in the American League Central.
1: All perfectly leading up to the man I see on the other side of the glass behind our producers, by the way, Ray Diaz and Tyler Buterbarb. But I see Josh Nelson. He is of White Sox machine, the Sox machine, and more, too. We'll talk about their latest endeavors over at Sox machine. We will talk about White Sox for the better part of the next hour, as a matter of fact, trying to figure out this team, where they are going, what moves they might make. Maybe we'll even talk a little bit about the draft with Josh Nelson of Sox Machine coming up next on Raheem Harris and Grody on The Score.
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10: 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Let's talk White Sox. They'd win their post All-Star break series in Canada over the Blue Jays. They take 2 out of 3, an impressive 12-4 win on Friday. A big nothing on Saturday. They lose 1-0 to the Jays that day. They got Shane Bieber'd, I guess you could say. And then the nice comeback, real nice win yesterday for the White Sox, 3-0 over the Blue Jays. And the man in studio with Marshall Harris and I, Mark Grody, to discuss this is Josh Nelson of the Sox Machine. He is the host of the Sox Machine podcast, which is now part of the Foul Territory Network. Josh, thanks so much for coming in studio with us, brother.
12: Thank you so much for having me on again. It's great to be back. It's great to be talking about a winning White Sox team. We'll have to work on that new intro, Ray, because I'm sure some of my sound bites are back from like 2021 and 2022. But it's a great time to be a White Sox fan.
10: It really is. We're talking about this last night on Fox 32, doing the TV thing last night. And that is, even if you think, or if it feels like, okay, whatever this magical season is, like it's coming down and the Sox go on a little losing streak and you think, okay, maybe this is not for real. And then all of a sudden it feels real again. Yeah. How important was just this series alone to do what they did against Toronto to restart what the White Sox have going on?
12: It sparks a lot of conversation for those that cover teams in the American League, because Toronto's in the same bucket as Detroit.

0: Are they going to have another run before the deadline? This is a veteran team. This is the reigning American League pennant winners in the Toronto Blue Jays. Is this when they start their run against the White Sox at home? For the White Sox to go to Toronto and beat that veteran team and only allow 5 runs over 3 games, where run prevention has been an issue for the White Sox away from right field, I think is a very encouraging sign. In their last 10 road games, the White Sox are 6-4. They won that series in Baltimore, they won the series in Toronto, and they had that series split against Cleveland. This is another tough test. They're facing the American League West leading Texas Rangers. And in a weird way, even though the Rangers are 50-49, this could be a preview of the American League Division Series postseason matchup between the White Sox and Rangers, because these two teams are leading their respective divisions. And I'm sorry for chuckling, but I don't think anybody was expecting that before this season started. But that's what makes this fun. And we'll see how these next 3 games go for the White Sox. But the way that they came out of that All-Star break and executed offensively and pitching on Friday and Sunday, and even Saturday on the pitching side as well, Davis Mar, I thought was good. Very encouraging.
1: The best part about this being a potential ALDS preview is that if the season ended today, it'd be the White Sox waiting to see if Texas could fight through the wild card round to face them. That's what's beautiful about this. Well, look, here's my favorite stat right now about the White Sox. We talk about, are the Tigers in it? Are the Minnesota Twins going to catch them? The Twins are 4 games back and in 3rd place in the AL Central. The Tigers even further at 6.5 games back. The White Sox are actually closer to the best record in the American League than the Tigers are to them. They're only 4 games back of the Tampa Bay Rays and the best record in the American League. You mentioned it, the fact that they only gave up the 5 runs. You look back at their last 6 games, they've given up 7 runs over 6 games. I always thought the White Sox offense would be where it is, if not better, but I did not imagine that the pitching would be this good. What do you think has been the biggest difference in a lot of these arms we saw last year, but now what they've become this year?
0: I think on the starting front, like Sean Burke attacking the strike zone. Before this recent 6 start stretch that everyone, including us at Sox Machine, I mean, Sean Burke in his last 6 appearances has a 1.40 earned run average, and he's only walked 6 batters. Like, that's tremendous. His 2 starts before this stretch, he walked 5 batters in back-to-back starts. Not very encouraging. But the way that he's attacking the strike zone and Davis Martin bouncing back, he says that he feels exhausted. He's already exceeded 100 innings this year, and he really got pushed at the beginning part of the season. So we'll see on how he handles rest and the upcoming run for the White Sox. And the bullpen is starting to pitch a lot better. Jordan Hicks has been outstanding in his last 7 appearances. 8 innings, 2 hits, 0 runs allowed, walking just 1 and striking out 14. Like, right now, this is vintage. It's weird for me to say vintage Jordan Hicks back in the day for the St. Louis Cardinals, where he captivized everybody because he's throwing 102 miles an hour. And Sean Newcomb has been nails for the White Sox. We know about Grant Taylor. Brian Hudson has been very good for the White Sox. So all of a sudden, you can see where things are stabilizing. But Marshall, I think you and I both agree, though, before the trade deadline, the White Sox need another starting pitcher to help lead that rotation looking ahead to the postseason. I know they want a controllable starter. There's some names that I jotted down this morning while before preparing for this show with you guys. But I think that's the need right now. They do need another starting pitcher.
1: Yeah. And Mark, it feels like the bullpen has sorted itself out. Not that they couldn't use another arm, because you can always, as you know, being a Cubs fan, you can always use another arm.
2: Yeah, yesterday was beautiful. Yesterday, with Burke going 6 2/3, you get Brian Hudson in there, and then Grant Taylor at the end of the game. So, yes.
1: Combined 4 hitter. A thing of beauty, really, when you think about almost lessons learned from a day earlier in which they had all those opportunities.
0: Yes.
1: With runners in scoring position, with leadoff batters getting. The Mune double inning was really painful to watch, to see Mune, who hasn't, I just want to point this out, they're 5-1 since he returned. He's 3-for-21, has not homered, and yet the offense has outscored the opponent 39-7. So, like, they're doing the thing with Mune helping to lengthen the lineup, but he hasn't been as direct a contributor as you would expect. But for this offense, I feel like the pieces are a thing of beauty, and that's what makes their trade situation, as you mentioned, a little bit more digestible, because they don't need help offensively. They've got their young studs doing what they need to do. They just need to figure out what they want to trade from the farm to get that controllable arm. And I want a top of the rotation guy, because you have a fill in the blank top of the rotation guy, Davis Martin, Sean Burke. That sounds like something that could be viable this postseason specifically.
0: And you're okay with Anthony Kay starting like a game four if it's a 7-game series, because Anthony Kay has been excellent again.
2: And more importantly, what are you willing to give up? Because that is the real question. Is it somebody on the major league roster? Is it the minor leagues? It is a combination of both, Josh Nelson.

0: this year. He may hit 30 home runs this year across multiple minor league levels. Very impressive, but I don't know what his defensive home is. There's some that, like, a little jab. What if you trade Caleb Bonner to San Diego for Mason Miller? I think that's a little crazy. I don't know how Mason Miller would fit for the Chicago White Sox. I guess you'd try to attempt to make the Super Bullpen again. But as far as like long-term rentals, yeah, Reed Detmers and Jose Soriano with the Angels, popular names. The issue is trying to understand what the Angels are going to do. That is an impossible task. Impossible task, because it really depends on how Artie Moreno, their owner, feels waking up, and they're working with an interim GM, and I don't know how much power that they have. If the Blue Jays do not improve, does Kevin Gausman become available? And with the Giants situation, could Robbie Ray be a possibility?
1: Yes.
0: But with the Giants situation being as messy as it is, and I cover college baseball, there is a lot of noise about one of those SEC teams possibly pursuing Tony Vitello to come back to the college baseball game. If the Giants don't have a clear direction, is it possible to get Logan Webb? Logan Webb has 2 years of control left. It's $47 million. That seems to be more suited to Jerry Reinsdorf's spending habits. And Logan Webb raved about working with Brian Bannister in the past. Is that someone that if the Giants could make available, would the White Sox be okay moving Billy Carlson for? I think that's like your front of the line type of starting pitcher that I would be aiming for is Logan Webb.
2: Josh Nelson is with us live in studio for a couple of segments here on Raheemy, Harris, and Grody. He is the host of the Sox Machine podcast, which is now part of the Foul Territory Network. We'll talk about that in a moment and how that came to be. But Josh, I just want to follow up what you said about Mason Miller. Let me tell you, I'm very much like, go give up the prospects to get Mason Miller. Because, look, we already know they want to make Grant Taylor a starter. And I think you just use that quote-unquote super bullpen this season, and then the Grant Taylor thing happens, and now Mason Miller becomes that weapon in your bullpen in the American League.
0: It sounds like Mason Miller also wants to be a starting pitcher, which I don't blame him, because starters make money. The problem with Grant Taylor is his shoulder. Can his shoulder hold up pitching every 5 days, 100-plus pitches? There's some concern internally about his shoulder. This isn't a Garrett Crochet situation where it was about execution. Can he execute over 75, 100 pitches? Clearly, Garrett Crochet proved that he can. With Grant Taylor, it's more health. Can his shoulder hold up?
3: What have you thought about Will Venable? Is he ready for this? I mean, like, all of a sudden, you know, after the, I guess on his watch, 2-100 loss, or no,
2: just one.
3: Just the one.
0: I'm not blaming him for that.
3: No. You like him as a manager?
0: I think he's been phenomenal for the White Sox. Yeah. You know, X's and O's, we can debate and argue amongst us White Sox fans about using the opener and his bullpen usage and lineup construction, and especially early in the season, being very random, it seems, to try to find where guys really fit in the lineup. But everyone that you talk to as far as White Sox players love playing for Will Venable. The clubhouse culture is a complete 180 from where it used to be. And you keep hearing that this is like a college baseball atmosphere. Everybody loves to play together, and it's such a positive vibe. And he's really cultivated this environment where, yes, if the White Sox players screw up, they hear about it. But Will Venable doesn't want them to fear making mistakes, because that type of aggressive baseball allows you to create chaos like Sam Antonacci does. Antonacci can make a mistake on the base paths, but maybe the next time that play comes up, he does get from first to third base and gets you into position to score a run. So he doesn't want to limit their aggressiveness, and it's just been such a fun atmosphere and fun team to cover. So many new faces this year. 13 players have made their major league debut, and Will Venable has these guys at 52 and 46. So I think he's done a terrific job. X's and O's, how he's going to do in the postseason. Man, we've been asking that question about Aaron Boone forever and how he handles those situations. In the American League, I do not think it's that big of a concern. It's really going to be about the players in the field and very little what the managers are going to do, because everybody seems to make mistakes on that front.
2: Will Venable's got the keys to the one of the best offenses in baseball right now when you look at top to bottom situation. So the lineup construction is a thing that can go under the microscope. I'm curious as to what you think about Colson Montgomery Look, he's been phenomenal through his first

0: 162 games as a big leaguer, the power is undeniable, but situational hitting looks to be right now his Achilles heel with runners on base. This is a guy who's hitting 212 with runners in scoring position. He's a guy who's hitting 184 with just a 632 OPS, only a 350 slug. I wonder, is he going to eventually move down? Like, we saw Kyle Till immediately come in and be put in the middle of the order.
1: Yeah.
0: I'm wondering if Colson Montgomery has staying power in the top four of the lineup.
1: I think he's like your ideal number four, number five hitter, because it's kind of like Kyle Schwarber. You have him in the middle of the order. You want him on base because he's the guy that could hit a three-run homer, right? I'm not moving Tristan Peters to the fourth or fifth spot in the lineup because he can put the ball in play. I need someone who can do damage in the middle of the order. And yeah, Murakami's been struggling, but Murakami walked three times this past weekend against the Blue Jays. He gets on base. Miguel Vargas, especially against lefties and especially at home, is a very dangerous hitter. If these guys get on base, I want Colson Montgomery at the plate because there's a real chance here that he's going to hit a three-run homer. Mm-hmm. He's got 24 home runs this year.
2: Another one yesterday.
1: Everyone behind Colson Montgomery, sure, they can be more contact-oriented. I like the whole Agents of Chaos where you turn the lineup over from Tristan Peters to Sam Antonacci. That cannot be fun for opposing pitchers because you have to worry about those guys on the base paths and now having to face the heart of the order for the White Sox. What changes this lineup dramatically, other than adding Kyle Teal Marshall, is Brayden Montgomery. Brayden Montgomery has 9 RBIs in his last 4 games. And that plate appearance he had on Sunday, with two outs, runner on second, Andrew Benintendi, down 0-2 against Treya Savage, battle back in that at bat and single up the middle, is such a veteran move as far as a hitter, and he's only been in 32 games in his career. So to come through in the clutch, that will help as far as extend this White Sox lineup. So if Montgomery doesn't succeed, guys from behind him can pick up the slack.
2: It was great. The Friday game, the 12-4 win, where Colson Montgomery has the bases clearing double in the fifth, and then Brayden of the Montgomerys with the bases clearing triple in the seventh. All to bring me to the question of this. Which Montgomery will end up being a better White Sox? Is that the hardest question you'll be asked all day today, Josh Nelson?
1: Sure, it will be, because I've never thought of it. The thing I love about like the possibility with Brayden, where you can dream, the last White Sox right fielder that had a 2 WAR or better season, Avisail Garcia, in 2017.
2: The next Miguel Cabrera.
1: It is 2026, 9 years later, and haven't seen a league average right fielder from the White Sox. So I think Brayden Montgomery will finally solve the right field problem the White Sox have had. I think of the world of Colson Montgomery, especially the adjustment that he made last year and how he came onto the scene in the second half and what he's been able to do for the White Sox. Maybe with all these infielders the White Sox have, eventually do move Colson Montgomery over to third base. And then move Vargas across the diamond to first base and see what you want to do with Murakami. But both of them have the potential to be 4+ WAR players. I know it's very sports radio. I would still say Colson Montgomery because I've seen Colson Montgomery hit more than 40 home runs in a short period of time. And I'll still bet on Colson Montgomery, but that doesn't mean I don't like Brayden Montgomery. I like Brayden Montgomery a lot.
2: It's a very sports talk, right? That usually lands in 5 on it show.
0: That was a great question. I have other questions just about the White Sox and about a player that you guys probably aren't thinking of. Well, you might be because that's what you do, but you're probably not thinking about because I'm very impressed in what he's done since the start of June.
2: I can't wait to hear that. We're going to take a break. We are lucky that Josh Nelson of Sox Machine is going to be with us for one more segment, so I'm looking forward to hearing what Marshall has up his sleeve. We'll also talk a little bit about the draft and maybe even beyond Tomy and Brock Chalowski to get Josh Nelson's thoughts on that because he's been covering all of that. And as we've been talking about, Sox Machine now part of the Foul Territory Network. We will talk to Josh about that next as well here on Raheemy Harrison Grody on The Score.
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2: 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We have in studio with us talking White Sox, Josh Nelson of Sox Machine, the Sox Machine podcast, which is now part of the Foul Territory Network. Congratulations. How did this come to be and what does this mean?
1: So Mark Weiner and Scott Braun of Foul Territory, about a month ago, were like, well, the White Sox are good and they're interesting. We need more than AJ Brzezinski to talk about the White Sox. It's about time to add a White Sox show, part of our portfolio. And a few weeks of transition, and I just want to give a shout out to the Foul Territory team. Thank you guys for being so patient with me, because I'm kind of like an old dog in the podcast world. I've been doing things a certain way for like a decade, and it's like, well, no, you got to do it completely different, which has been very fun, and they're a fantastic team to work with. So what it means at Sox Machine, we'll have three shows a week. You can subscribe to our YouTube channel at youtube.com/Sox Machine. Ryan Fuller, the White Sox director of hitting, will be joining James Fegan in an upcoming episode later this week as we talk about the recent draft picks and what adjustments that they want these hitters, especially like Rock Chalowski and Landon Tomy, to go through. But we're really excited.
0: I love that for you. Congratulations. That's a big step, not only for you personally, but just for White Sox Nation, right? Like to be a part of something bigger.
2: Growth on that good
0: level. Yeah, absolutely. Here's a name for you. And I didn't think I'd be talking about this name for a while, but here we are, because he's been more important than I thought he would be, especially after the way the season started. Luis Angel Acuña,
1: okay,
0: has quietly, since the start of June, hit .413. He's slugged .522. That's an OPS of .947 for him. And he has become this super utility guy who went from playing every day and not being it.
1: Yeah.
0: To now he looks like a dangerous weapon, although he got caught stealing over the weekend. A dangerous weapon for Will Venable in his mix and match, I'll hit anybody at any time lineup.
1: Yeah, and it's something you have to think about, because if the White Sox are down by a run, he does have Acuña that he can go to try to create havoc on the base paths. With Luis Angel Acuña, and as far as like managers, it's about picking the right spots for players. And he's not an everyday player, but to your point, the fact that he can play shortstop, give Colson Montgomery a day off here and there, or even give Miguel Vargas a day off here and there, or if Murakami's hamstring's like a little sore, you have ways to use Luis Angel Acuña. Just don't overuse him like Lourie Garcia. That's the problem with the super utility guys, where Tony La Russa is like, oh, they're an everyday player, I just play them wherever.
0: No.
1: Not necessarily. So I think the White Sox have figured out the right spots for Acuña to succeed. And that is great, because again, when he bats in the bottom of the lineup and he gets on base and you have these power hitters coming up, that's where the White Sox put up these crooked numbers offensively.
0: 7 stolen bases to 3 caught stealing since the start of June. The other guy, much more household name, Mune, are they going to get this done? Like, I'm scared that they're going to find a way not to get this done.
1: Are you talking about contract extension? Oh.
2: Like, get him hitting again?
0: Oh, see, that was not a good response.
2: No, no. Has he lost it? He's not going to hit home runs anymore?
0: That's not it. Josh knows exactly what I'm talking about.
1: Here's the fear for White Sox fans. Freddie Freeman's contract also expires at the same time. Meaning, the Los Angeles Dodgers will be in need of a power-hitting first baseman. And if you do not think that Shohei Ohtani will play recruiter this offseason with Murakami, you're sorely mistaken.
3: Look at his face.
1: Marshall. Your timeline, and for those that watch WGN, I'm going to repeat my talking point here. The key to sales is to strike when the iron is hot. When Murakami in the All-Star break says, I would love to stay in Chicago. This has been the best decision I've ever made in my life. Justin Ishbia has to come out from the shadows of Jerry Reinsdorf and have a meeting in his suite at Wrigley Field and try to figure out how do we make this work. There's both on and off the field reasons in why you want to keep Murakami. James Fegan in our recent show pointed out from a baseball perspective, maybe that contact rate doesn't age well. But if you don't get something done, maybe during this offseason or even in this season, and you inch closer and you wait until he becomes a free agent, man, that flirtation with the Los Angeles Dodgers is real. More players than not in this league would rather play for the Dodgers than the White Sox. I just think that would be too big of a risk for the White Sox to wait to make a deal done. If they wait too long, maybe they'll just have to move on.
0: Josh, they can't even. It's not like they can outbid the Dodgers either. That's the thing. It's right. It's twofold.
2: How much does he like being in Chicago? It's the question.
1: He loves it now. So that's what I'm saying. Strike when the iron is hot.
0: Yeah. I think Josh is absolutely right on this.
2: Oh, man. While we're talking organizationally, is there help on the way? Like we talk about call-ups that will eventually happen. We're talking about going outside the organization. Are there players in the minor leagues right now, pitchers, hitters, anybody that could fortify? We know some of the young pitchers that could eventually fortify the roster and fill some of these holes that we're talking about in the bullpen or starter-wise.
1: Yeah, the pitchers that we're paying attention to right now is that the Chicago White Sox have moved Tanner McDougal and Hagen Smith into the bullpen. Okay. And they are ramping up to join the White Sox bullpen.
2: Nice.
1: This will create a lot of debate, especially on social media, for White Sox fans. That does not mean the White Sox are giving up on both of them being starting pitchers. But if they're going to find internal options that could be really tough against left-handed hitters and they could throw premium velocity like McDougal can, hitting triple digits, these are the two best options they have internally. So again, they're not giving up on them being starting pitchers. I'm just saying that they have moved them to the bullpen. Hagen Smith pitched in the bullpen yesterday. Was not great. It's a learning experience for him. He's breaking off some rust after being hurt. If they're going to get help on the starting pitching side internally, it is opening day starter Shane Smith will be your best option. He looked strong in his last outing. Again, he's breaking off quite a bit of rust. David Sandlin could also be an option as well for the White Sox in the starting rotation. But like front of the line type of stuff, if Shane Smith rediscovers his old self from last year, especially the way that he ended the season, that would be a big boost for the White Sox starting rotation. But those are the names that I'm paying most attention to. Offensively, Austin Hayes could be rejoining. Everson Pereira could be rejoining the White Sox lineup soon. So maybe that's another right-handed bat they could add into the lineup. Those are the names. But the two most important are Tanner McDougal and Hagen Smith.
2: That's awesome.
0: That's all-star Shane Smith to you, Mark.
2: Oh, that's right. He is,
1: okay. He is all-star.
2: All right, Shane better Smith. Hagen Smith or Shane Smith? I'm kidding.
1: Oh, jeez.
0: Why are you doing this?
1: Let's go back to the Montgomery conversation.
0: He's never going to visit us again.
2: I'll go out on a limb and say Hagen Smith will have been the more successful White Sox player. At least I hope so. I think in theory that's
0: again,
2: what you want.
0: One of them is an all-star. One of them is an aspiring major leaguer.
2: Okay. Speaking of aspiring major leaguers, the draft happened. I know you covered it closely, yes. Josh Nelson of Sox Machine. I assume that you were on board with Rock Chalowski and Landon Tolmie as the first two picks. Were you Team Chalowski? I assume that is the case, or no?
1: I had Grady Anderson as my number one
2: prospect.
1: Really?
2: Oh, well,
1: I did. Because
2: well.
1: I saw Rock Chalowski six times. I saw him in Arlington for that college series tournament against the three SEC teams, and I went to Omaha to cover the Big Ten tournament and saw him there. And in the second half this year, his swing decisions were problematic for me. And I think that he was chasing too many pitches in the outside corner. Lo and behold, he comes to Chicago, meets with Ryan Fuller. A 45-minute lunch becomes a 2-hour lunch, and the White Sox have a game plan. I have a lot of confidence that the Chicago White Sox will make Rock Chalowski a much better hitter than UCLA can. So I am excited on that front to see what the White Sox can do. And Landon told me I saw him three times this year. He hit a home run in two of those three games. The question I have is, his dad was also a 6 foot, 185 pound shortstop drafted out of high school. Is Landon Tomei going to have another growth spurt? And if he does and he grows up like his dad did, well, then he's not a shortstop, but he could be another left-handed power hitter for the White Sox. And I also like Cole Prosek as well, who they took 41st overall. I thought the White Sox had a really strong draft.
0: A lot of people saying they had the best draft of any major league team. Are you on board with that idea? Is that in the realm of possibility to you?
1: I think it's in the realm of possibility. I just don't want to put the cart before the horse. Okay. Because if I go on here and say, this was the best draft ever, and 5 years from now, none of these guys are major leaguers, so I look like an idiot. Like, I just want to give it some time to see how these guys actually mature and reach the major leagues and to see what they do. But with the White Sox, they were chasing exit velocity with the hitters, and not necessarily as far as pitch velocity, but they drafted these college pitchers who are supinators, so they generate a lot of side spin. And it kind of fits into the model of what the White Sox want to do with their pitchers, and especially like Joey Volchko from Georgia, who was outstanding in the College World Series this year against Texas. With the amount of slide spin that he has, you don't have to do anything with his fastball, cutter, and slider, but can you teach him some seam-shifted, wake-type pitches, either that's the kick change or the sinker, to make him more dynamic?
2: You mentioned the second-round pick, Cole Prosek, the high school infielder. What is it about him that you liked, and like what's he got to develop before he's going to be here? Obviously, he's a while away.
1: Very strong prep hitter. So if you watch the film of him, he does a great job firing off his back hip, and that is the trend right now when teaching young hitters to develop more power, is to concentrate on how you fire off that back hip. He won the All-American game, high school classic, I guess is what they call it now. He was the MVP there. He was great in all the showcase games. What position is he going to play? We'll find out. I think he's played some catcher, some third base. He's got a strong throwing arm, but there's a lot to work with offensively. The more I watch him, he kind of looks like the left-handed version of Caleb Bonnemer. So if you just took Caleb Bonnemer and your development plan working with him and you flipped it to the other side, I think that's what you have with Cole Prosek.
2: And then you mentioned the two pitchers around three. I think it's Joey Volchko, the right-handed pitcher out of Georgia. Eric Segura, right-handed pitcher out of Oregon State. I mean, you love seeing the college guys. What's that trajectory look like?
1: Yeah, so with Volchko and Segura, maybe they're more relievers in the long run. Okay. But I think they're going to get every opportunity to develop as starting pitchers. With both of them, it is going to be that walk rate. How are they handling the control and the command of the pitches? Can they get their walk rate below 10%? If they can, I think they can stick as starting pitchers. But if they can't, well, then ramp them up, add some more velocity, and these guys would just be a headache for right-handed hitters. Both of them generate so much side spin. They just create havoc, especially with the sliders and cutters. I mean, Volchko throws like a 95-mile-per-hour cutter. That's just a devastating pitch that he has in his arsenal.
0: In a perfect world, I think most Sox fans and most Major League Baseball fans at this point expect a number one overall pick out of college to be up the following season in this new world that we're living in. But when you look around the White Sox and you want him to play every day, it seems like they take their time, because where is he going to play?
1: This is where this draft radically changed, because in December, you had Mully sitting where Grody is saying that Rock Chalowski is going to be the best White Sox player. You could call him right away after the draft. And then here we are, we're talking about the first place White Sox, and Colson Montgomery may hit 40 homers, and Miguel Vargas might hit 40 homers, and the bar has just been elevated in which the White Sox can give Rock Chalowski plenty of development time to work out as far as his swing and get acclimated against better pitching. Because being at Omaha to watch the Big Ten tournament, it's a lot of 90, 91 mile per hour fastballs. He did not see the type of velocity that you do see in the major league level. So I'm thinking 450 to 500 plate appearances, but the fact that he already signed, he went to draft camp, he might be joining the Winston-Salem Dash sooner than later. Next year, next calendar year, we could be talking about a Rock Chalowski who's hit well in high A, double A, and triple A, and might be ready for the majors.
0: Can't wait to see that. A question of more immediacy, though. White Sox in first place by a game. I mentioned Twins 4 games back, Detroit 6.5 back. I don't even need to mention the Royals. They're the healthiest team in the division. So who's the biggest threat?
1: Knock on wood.
0: Yes. Well, let me just read that. I do this almost every day. Who's the biggest threat in your mind to them not winning the division this year?
1: Cleveland, because Cleveland does a fantastic job with run prevention. They don't need to score a lot of runs to be successful. And what they've been getting out of their starters, especially in Parker Messick and Gavin Williams, very intimidating. But the White Sox have the season series lead. They've won four of the seven games against the Guardians. They have proved that they can score against the Guardians. They've also proved that their elite closer, Cade Smith, is not immortal, that they have been able to hit against him. So I'm still confident the White Sox can outlast Cleveland. But Marshall, Jose Ramirez is coming. And what version of Ramirez will be joining the Guardians, I do not know, but his presence does make a difference for the Guardians.
2: He's a pretty good ball player.
0: He's been decent for my entire time watching him play
1: August
0: baseball.
1: 7th through the 9th, Aussie Ceremony on Saturday.
0: I like
1: Sox
0: the
1: Machine,
0: ceremony.
1: We're celebrating our 20th anniversary on Saturday.
2: Congratulations.
1: White Sox, Guardians. That is going to be a sellout weekend. The intensity will be there. It will feel like a playoff atmosphere, which is a weird thing to say at Wright Field. But if you're a Sox fan, you got to be there. Ja Rule is playing Friday night.
2: Yeah, I remember that. Yeah. It is absolutely on. Josh Nelson, thanks for coming in studio, man.
1: Absolutely. Thank you for having me.
2: Of course.
0: Thanks so much, Josh.
2: We appreciate you, man. Josh Nelson, the host of the Sox Machine podcast, which is now part of the Foul Territory Network. This is Raheemy Harrison Grody. Coming up next, it is halftime. There was fun stuff at halftime of the soccer game yesterday. We'll give you our thoughts on Spain's World Cup win and some of the entertainment. And I actually see a text at the top here, 312-644-6767, which I will ask Marshall. That is a great question right there for Marshall Harris regarding a trailer for a certain massive movie that eventually will be coming out. So I will test Marshall on that question coming up next. Raheemy Harrison Grody on the score.
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9: What time is it?
10: It's nap time.
11: I'm Rahimi Harris and Grody on The Score. We talked a lot of Chicago Cubs in the first hour. Marshall and I agree that it feels like the Cubs are gassing up right now for what could be a great stretch. And if for nothing else, the fact that finally Alex Bregman is getting hot, Nico Horner scalding, it means a lot considering the Cubs' issues with injuries in pitching. And the pitching has been pretty good as well for the Chicago Cubs. We talked about the 2016 reunion and perhaps my unnecessary anxiety surrounding it, because what if the Cubs didn't win? And oh my goodness, the rain delay was so stressful. And seeing that final dribbler to Chris Bryant makes me think, oh man, what if he slipped? What if he overthrew Rizzo? Unnecessary anxiety for me. And we just had a great two segments talking about the Chicago White Sox with Josh Nelson of the Sox Machine, and now part of the Foul Territory Network, so we appreciate him for that.
10: It's halftime.
11: Yes, sir. It happened yesterday. Spain, España, wins the World Cup. I got that. Sometimes I use my 3 years of Spanish. They beat Argentina, 1-0 to win it all. Argentina did not register a shot on goal until the 117th minute of the match. Spain had 20 before that. All you have to do is score a goal and you will win the game. Spain allowed one goal in 8 months in the tournament, so I guess my takeaway is the best team won, and that's always cool in sports when the best team wins.
12: My takeaway is, my goodness, Emiliano Martinez, get yourself a bulletproof vest. 11 saves, most ever in a World Cup final. That man was under constant attack. Every time I looked up, they were in the box. I was like, is Argentina ever going to do anything? I was like, oh, that's right. They don't do anything until after they give up goals. That's how it worked all throughout the tournament. Mm-hmm. And then they get to the final, and Spain's like, no, we're better than that. And it took so long for Spain to score a goal. And then You saw that Argentina put together some attacks.
11: Yeah,
12: like it looked like they had a chance to tie the game.
11: Is Lionel Messi going to do this again? Because he finally was the one with those corner kicks, which were very dramatic at the end. Because if you're Spain and that game gets tied, or you lose that game after dominating the game, the match like they did, then that is hell to pay for España.
12: 39 years old. Have we seen the last of Messi in the World Cup?
11: I don't trust it. I mean, I'll adhere to the folks who really know what they're talking about when it comes to World Cup soccer, because that just ain't me. But I don't know. I mean, like, doing this conserving of energy that he's doing, which is very smart, how much more of that can he continue to do in 4 years from now?
12: That's a good question. What's also interesting is there was no action through the first half.
11: None.
12: But then halftime came.
11: Where is he? Where's this guy?
12: There was all the action at halftime. Okay. That's a halftime show.
11: Over here, Madonna.
12: That was Super Bowl level halftime show, if not better.
11: And there were complaints about that, weren't there?
12: Who was complaining?
11: The rest of the world. Because they don't typically, help me out here, did they typically do a big halftime show? Like, in other countries, when it is hosted by other countries? Because I heard some people saying that it got too Americanized with all the Justin Bieberness of it, and the BTS and the Ted Lasso.
12: Mark, remind me, where was the game again? Was it what
11: here
12: country
11: in America.
12: Was
11: America?
12: Yeah, we're gonna America it up. You're lucky it wasn't supersized. The extra large Diet Coke.
11: We're gonna take you to Target later on. Yeah. We're gonna go to Walmart, man.
12: They're lucky they didn't have fried Oreos for halftime. Look, we're going to do what we do as Americans. And you're going to like it. It's called immersing yourself in a different culture than maybe what you're used to.
11: Yeah, that's good. You know what? Thanks for defending America. Mm-hmm. America doesn't get defended a lot lately.
12: Listen, Mark,
11: so thank you, Marshall.
12: Shakira
11: you're a
12: doesn't
11: true
12: need
11: patriot.
12: Defending.
11: You know that?
12: Shakira does not need defending. She could stand on her own.
11: The hips are still not lying. They still don't tell lies, Ray.
9: Truth teller.
12: Did you see Ray's t-shirt today, Mark Grody?
9: Oh, Shakira.
11: Oh, I didn't even notice
12: that. He's got a Shakira t-shirt honor of her performance.
11: Five buttes.
12: Ray, what did you think about Shakira's performance? Yeah. Actually, tell the people about the text message. Tell the people about the group text that you were involved in yesterday
11: as you were out.
9: Yeah, I was out with one of my cousins, but my family group chat was popping off. And my brother... As the Shakira performance is going on, I text my family, similar to what I texted you guys. I've been watching the Cubs game, but now that Shakira is on the World Cup, it has my attention, right? My brother responds by saying, I used to be a fan of Shakira. So my response, first of all, I couldn't believe, what? I was perplexed by that response. So I said, used to? Did you go blind and not tell us?
11: Yeah, what was the critique? I mean, I know she hasn't really advanced beyond what she's always done, but that
9: I think he made
12: a pretty good trick. Yeah.
9: My brother made the cardinal sin of forgetting about Shakira.
11: Okay.
9: Like, what is wrong with you?
11: All right.
9: How are you going to forget about Shakira?
11: It is pretty amazing. By the way, I got all I needed, actually, in the third place game, which was on Saturday.
12: Oh, goals for everyone.
11: Oh, my God.
12: You get a goal, and you get a goal.
11: Yes, that's what I'm talking about.
12: Did you see I think it was the one that made it 6-4. Drew Bellingham's like, I'll take all of you. And just,
11: yeah.
12: It looked like a video game.
11: 6-4, England beat France for the third place game. But yeah, no, I enjoyed the entertainment. You know, some people liked it.
12: Look
11: some
12: at
11: people
12: you watching
11: didn't.
12: The third place game. That's how I know you've arrived.
11: I was, you know, like
12: that's not
11: I
12: how
11: felt,
12: we started
11: I
12: this.
11: Felt like I was obligated to watch the sports that we'd be talking about, so I wanted to have some idea. Now I may not have watched any other matches, but I did cram this weekend. Okay. I did.
9: I got to tell you, it was a funny experience for me at. I was at Pizza Lobo in Logan Square, which is not traditionally a sports bar, but they have four screens. I called hours ahead of time, like, hey, are you guys going to have the Cubs game on one of these screens? And the bartender I talked to agreed to put the Cubs game on one of the four screens. So while the World Cup is going on, and they have the audio of the World Cup, broadcast on Telemundo, I guess it was NBC, whatever, same company, on in the bar... I'm the only one looking at the screen watching the Cubs game.
11: That's
9: like
11: hilarious.
9: I'm literally
11: Loser.
9: The only one. And I'm listening to the score in my earbuds and watching this while everyone's staring in the opposite direction.
11: Ray Diaz, not a big World Cup fan.
12: Man was locked in.
11: I actually
12: when'd you get in?
11: I walked State Street last night going to the Fox Studios last night. It was cool to see all the fans out, like some elated, some looking dejected, just to have that sort of spirit right here in our beautiful city of Chicago. One more quick thing. We had a texter ask this, so I got to pay it off. Marshall, did you watch the Avengers Doomsday trailer yet?
12: Now, what's funny about that is when we got done with our meeting, our 9 o'clock meeting that we have every day, taking people behind the
11: backstage, I like to say.
12: Oh, yeah, backstage. Yeah. That's the correct
11: how
12: term.
11: I talk and all. Yeah.
12: Everything about you is neato.
11: And hip.
12: Neat-O. Yeah. That's how I call Mark Grody. I started to watch the trailer, but I ran out of time, so I got like halfway through it. So in the commercial break just now, I watched the full 2.5-minute trailer, and let me tell you something. I'm going to be there.
11: Oh,
12: we're going,
11: yeah. Come
12: Avengers
11: on, Marshall.
12: Doomsday together.
11: I love it. I mean, there's only so many movies these days that attract me to the theaters. That might be one of them. This Odyssey situation.
12: Are you going to go see it?
11: I think I might go see it.
12: The problem is I don't have time to see it this week.
11: Is it like 4 hours?
12: It's got to be. I think it's three.
11: Okay.
12: So I'm going to have to wait till next week to see it because I got some work I got to do over the weekend. So, yeah, I will see it. It's just a matter of when.
11: I watched the Hail Mary Project over the weekend. It's like...
12: On the old Amazon Prime?
11: Yeah. It's like a new version of E.T. It was nice. Ryan Gosling is always good. Coming up next on Rahimi, Harris, and Grody, you know what's going on.
12: Five on it
11: is next on The Score.
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27: 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Swing and a miss, strike three. Shota gets his first strikeout of the day. He works a 1-2-3 inning.
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9: What was your favorite part of the Cubs series win over the Twins at Wrigley Field?
11: I'm going to tell you what. It was Saturday's game, which was a Cubs 6-2 win over Minnesota. But there was, in that game, there was some what I would call, and I know that you guys have called it this, Layla has referred to it this way, there was some sexy baseball at a moment in that game. Let me take you to the Cubs' second inning. That is where the kicker is that Miguel Amaya gets a 2-run double. It makes it 3-1 Cubs. But what led up to that was downright sexy. That is Nico Hoerner on first base with one out. Pedro Ramirez at the plate challenges strike 3. He wins the challenge. Instead of striking out, he walks. So the Cubs now have first and second with one out instead of a man on first, Nico Hoerner, and two outs. The Cubs eventually in that inning have runners on first and third with two outs, and Dansby Swanson, because of Minnesota allowed for it, says, you know what I'm going to do? I'm going to steal second. He steals second. Runners on second and third. Miguel Amaya with the two-out magic. Two-run hit. That is smart, sexy baseball by the Cubs. Yeah. Oh, yeah. I felt all of that. That was my favorite part about the Cubs winning weekend at Wrigley Field against Minnesota. The 6-2 win over Minnesota and that specific moment right there.
12: So my favorite moment of the weekend is the 6-2 win, but in a different way.
11: Yeah. Less sexy is what you're saying?
12: It's less sexy. It's more workmanlike.
11: You wish you could be sexy.
9: Oh, Tyler,
11: like
9: put
11: me.
9: Away the sexy music. All right.
12: No,
9: all right.
12: No more sexy. You can continue to play the sexy. Yeah. You can continue to play
9: the sexy.
12: Bring the
9: sexy back, Tyler.
11: Oh, yeah.
12: I'm bringing sexy back. Yeah.
11: Write that down.
12: Listen, when Matthew Boyd,
11: hips don't lie,
12: walked off the mound after the 6th inning, I was like, oh, that's probably it for him. He threw 91 pitches. He gave up one run on three hits. He walked one. He struck out four. He gave up a home run. He gave up a Tyone. But he only gave up one Tyone, and that's all the damage that was done.
11: Yeah.
12: And here's what I realized in watching that. I was like, wait a minute. Matthew Boyd. Wait, am I too sexy? Am I looking at this right? Matthew Boyd, every time he steps on the mound, the Cubs, they score runs. And now, when Matthew Boyd pitches in a game, they're 8-2.
11: Okay.
12: More workmanlike performances out of Matthew Boyd, who, by the way, has gone at least six innings in each of his last three starts. That's what the Cubs need if they're going to do what we think they're about to do, which is launch, take off. Might not catch the Dodgers, might not catch the Brewers, but if they just secure the wild card spot, the top one, you get to host a series. Okay. And that means more money poured into the team next year because we know how that formula works for Jed Hoyer and company.
11: Yeah.
12: So it's not as sexy, but it's still a little bit of sexy.
11: A little bit sexy.
12: Matthew Boyd looking like all-star Matthew Boyd.
11: Okay.
12: And I'm signing up for that.
11: So is Nico Horner. Honorable mention, Nico Horner with the four hits on Saturday. That was pretty sick.
12: Is eight hits in a series, is that generally a good thing?
11: As
12: eight
11: Pat for 13? Hughes says, that never goes out of style. Bears.
29: Five on it.
8: Number two.
9: What was your favorite part of the White Sox series win in Toronto?
12: Oh, the White Sox.
11: Was it that two double barrel segment we just had with Josh Nelson?
12: You know what?
11: That was awesome.
12: That was an amazing segment. If you didn't get a chance to listen to it, use the old rewind feature in the Odyssey app and go listen to what the host of Sox Machine, now part of the Foul Territory Network, had to say about the White Sox. We covered all the bases.
11: We went
12: nooks and crannies on the White Sox to find everything we wanted to talk about. But as far as this past weekend, look, man. Sam Antonacci has been my favorite White Sox all season long. That's established. That is documented. I said, once they call him up, they're going to start winning. They called him up. What'd they do immediately thereafter, Mark? They started winning. But seeing Braden Montgomery in back-to-back games, or sorry, not back-to-back games because nobody did anything in that middle game, but in both those wins that they had, come up with big hits, the three-run triple, in the first game of the series in which they scored 12 runs, and then having a workmanlike, that's my word of the day, workmanlike.
11: It's good words.
12: It's a compound word, hyphen in the middle, workmanlike. For him to fight back from an 0-2 count, to bring in Andrew Benintendi, who had already made his contribution with the sacrifice fly before doubling to get himself into scoring position, and to get that particular run after Colson Montgomery's 24th home run of the season, for that third run in the game, which got me to excel a little bit.
11: Yeah.
12: I'm loving Braden Montgomery and what he's bringing to this team. And I think by the end of the season, he might be in the five hole. He might be in the five hole. And Braden Montgomery, switch hitter, power. Let's take you back to his debut. Walk off the... Hey, Rock, do you want to come play here? I think you do game, is what I like to call that.
11: Bob Costas.
12: Bob Costas on the call.
11: Mm-hmm. He didn't necessarily want to be on the call, but like, he was on the call.
12: It's funny because at the beginning...
11: Connor, where are you?
12: No, listen.
11: Connor!
12: At the beginning of the game, Steve Stone said, I'll be doing the play-by-play. Bob Costas is here for more like historical reflection.
11: Right.
12: Next thing you know, Bob Costas is calling a strong nine.
11: Bob was hilarious.
12: He's calling a strong nine.
11: I didn't sign up for this.
12: Connor! But he, look, at the end of the game, he was glad he was on the call. And so the Braden Montgomery, that RBI single with two outs, that sealed it for me.
11: That was pretty good. I'm struggling between two things, so I might just cheat and give
12: you
11: two things. My number one is, I suppose, I got a 1A and a 1B. It was the Friday game because it's after the All-Star break. You just never know. You know, especially with the White Sox, where it's all discovery this year. Will they keep it going? Will the break hurt the White Sox? And they had a strong finish against the Oakland A's. I was there, went to one of those games, enjoyed it immensely. But you just don't know. You go to Toronto, where I know they've struggled, but you keep thinking the Blue Jays are a team. You know, what better time for them to get rejuvenated, even though Vladimir Guerrero has zero home runs at home this year. The Colson Montgomery bases clearing double in the fifth. The Braden Montgomery bases clearing triple in the seventh. Just beautiful Montgomery action. I mean, just fantastic. The honorable mention one is this revelation that is Sean Burke, and seeing him do what he did yesterday, going 6 2/3, no runs, 5 strikeouts. He had had the 11 strikeout performance recently, a 9 strikeout performance recently. Something is going on with Sean Burke. And then just to see the beautiful bullpen work after that as well with Brian Hudson and your guy, Grant, strikeout performance recently. Something is going on with Sean Burke. And then just to see the beautiful bullpen work after that as well with Brian Hudson and your guy, Grant Taylor, who comes in for the save. Gave up a couple of light hits to make it a little bit nervous.
12: Oh, it was dicey.
11: A little dicey, but it wasn't like they were like squaring him up in any way, shape,

0: line run at the plate. That's what I was thinking.
1: But that's just it. You got to trust. You got to trust these White Sox. These are not your White Sox of the last 3 years.
2: It's like you're picking yards. Like,
1: yeah, yeah. So lots of good stuff going on with the White Sox.
3: Five on it. Number three.
4: This is Five on Raheemy Harris and Grody, Marshall Harris and Mark Grody in today. Coming at number three, which Cub is having the better bounce back, Nico Hoerner or Alex Bregman?
1: Well, I think you could definitely argue the numbers. Maybe it's Nico on the overall because the guy did have 8 hits in a series, including the 4-hit game, which is just ridiculous. Like, there's nothing better than a 4 or 5 hit game in life. But I'm going to say Alex Bregman. And I guess I'm changing the rules of the question a little bit because he's so badly, badly needed it. Like, Nico Hoerner has proved himself in a Cubs uniform. Everybody knows what Nico Hoerner is all about. And I think most people assumed that Nico Hoerner would get back to where he was, and it appears that he is. Alex Bregman, although obviously, we know that he has a track record and his credibility as far as a hitter and a ball player is at from 8 to 10. He hadn't proved himself in a Cubs uniform. It had been ugly. Given the thumbs down, you know, to Wrigley Field when he hit that home run that day. I mean, there was some tension between the media and Alex Bregman, maybe between the fans and Alex Bregman. So I guess I'm changing the wording a little bit to say it was much more needed, has been much more needed for Alex Bregman, and hopefully he has taken the proverbial deep breath and he is relaxed and settles into Cubsness, because sometimes it takes a while. And I know, look, guy's a World Series champion. He's played in big markets in Houston. He was in Boston, which is just as hyper or more hyper than it is here in Chicago. He just needed to prove himself as a Cub, and hopefully he's on his way.
0: One of those guys you just mentioned is 2-for-11 since we got back from the All-Star break. The other guy is 8-for-13. I'm going to go ahead and go with the guy who's 8-for-13. That'd be Nico Hoerner.
1: Pretty smart.
0: Yeah. One of those guys is...
1: But Alex, I mean, I understand what you're saying, but even pre-All-Star break, you're starting to see Alex Bregman as opposed to whoever that player was throughout the first however many games of the season.
0: I'm going to reiterate what I just said by saying that Alex Bregman is batting .212 in the month of July.
1: Okay,
0: so that predates, you know, just the last three games.
1: Okay.
0: And the good news is, in the month of July, he has 3 home runs. Guess what? That's as many home runs as he's had in any month prior, and he's only played half the games. He's only played 13 games in the month of July. His slug, .462. My favorite thing from yesterday, not even the games themselves, but Ray Diaz. I didn't even think of this. Alex Bregman hits a home run, and I like, slug. He just sends the slug emoji. And I was like, you know what? That's going to be our new thing. The slug emoji.
1: I like it.
0: Whenever somebody's doing something that involves slug, more White Sox than Cubs, because, you know, team to team. You always remember the bet we made at the beginning of the season, right?
1: What, the Sox are going to hit more homers than the Cubs? Where are we with that? For real, really?
0: You're behind. You will remain behind.
1: This guy with his receipts, man.
0: You'll remain behind.
1: Yeah. What is it? Seriously, like, what's the deficit?
0: Oh, the deficit?
1: About?
0: Yeah. Like 20 behind, or no, okay. 10 behind maybe? I don't know.
1: Like, the Cubs can make that up this series.
0: The White Sox have 131 home runs.
1: You're going to go up against old Jack Flaherty tonight? They're familiar with him. They've thumped Jack Flaherty plenty of times.
0: The White Sox have 131 home runs in only 98 games. The Cubs have 123 home runs in 99 games. So they are 8 home runs behind. But the White Sox have a game in the hand.
1: What the hell is this guy talking?
5: Hey, Michael Bush hasn't gotten hot yet, Marshall Harris. Michael Bush will get hot. I believe it.
1: Steady as she goes.
0: Can I remind you of something else since you want to bring up Michael Bush?
5: Yes. Right.
0: That other first baseman in this conversation hasn't hit a home run in 6 games since returning from the IL. You think that's going to continue? Who's going to have more home runs the rest of the season, Michael Bush or Munetaka Murakami? Go ahead. I'll wait.
1: I mean, like, it's... are you a little nervous? What, 3-for-18 for Munetaka?
0: 3-for-21.
1: Okay, I'm just saying.
0: I'm not at all concerned.
1: Okay.
0: You're not even concerned, let's be honest.
1: I'm not. You know he's going to... Unless there's something wrong with him physically still, he's going to hit home runs. Unless he's done been found out.
0: Did you see the home run he almost hit? The double?
1: We're doing almost home runs now.
0: No, I'm just saying,
1: where we are?
0: I'm just pointing out nothing's wrong with him because he hit a double off the wall that I was like, okay.
1: You know what? I predict the Cubs will have more almost home runs than the White Sox this year.
4: Write that down.
0: Slug.
3: Number four.
5: On Saturday, we got the news that Connor Bedard

0: Bedard has signed a 5-year, $75 million contract extension with the Blackhawks. So here is question number 4. Will the Blackhawks be relevant in the next 5 years?
1: They better be. That's my answer. They better be. What year is this? Year 4 of the rebuild? Is that where we're at?
0: That sounds about right.
1: I'm sorry. I have a question. How many times have they been to the postseason?
0: Checks notes. Zero.
1: Zero. Yeah. Since. Connor Bedard just got paid $15 million a year for the next 5 years. And also, I'm pretty sure he's the third highest paid player now. That's like the third biggest contract
2: NHL. I heard Mark Lazarus saying that.
1: So, yeah. They better get to it. They better get to it. So, the fact that this is 5 years as opposed to, I don't know, 3 years or 2 years, that's a lot of runway we're giving the Blackhawks. So my answer is yes, and if not, there could be guys named Kyle who don't have a job anymore.
2: That's just it. Like if guys want to keep jobs, then as you said, to quote you, they better be relevant. And look, Connor Bedard would not have done business for 5 years with the Blackhawks if he was not assured that at some point in time the Blackhawks are going to be in go forward mode. And I know they have fortified a little bit with some recent signings, and Patrick Kane is, heard Mark Lazarus talking about this again, reconfirming that it is down between Buffalo and Chicago for the services of Patrick Kane, the older version of Patrick Kane. But that's what you want to see. I mean, Kyle Davidson, the moves he makes over the next couple of years obviously are going to be crucial. You have a special player. You have a guy who is probably going to be a legitimate superstar. Now you got to build around him. So, yeah, I mean, I do believe that they are going to be relevant in the next 5 years. It's how relevant they can be. Is it going to be just getting to the playoffs, or is it going to be actually doing damage in the playoffs? That's the answer that I do not know at this point.
1: Yeah, I would hope they would do some damage. I mean, again,
2: like, what's damage? Like, I mean, winning a playoff series, winning two playoff series? Like,
1: I think getting to the semifinals,
2: okay,
1: you know, being knocking on the doorstep of a Stanley Cup final, because you don't know what's going to happen year to year with injuries and everything else, but you got to be in the discussion as a Stanley Cup contender.
2: It's so fun when they're relevant. I mean, the Stanley Cup titles, my first year working full-time and in earnest here at The Score was 2010, doing updates for then the Mully and Hanley show, and that was the first of the three cups that they won, and there was leading with the Blackhawks back in the day was an absolute blast. This city comes to life, so may they be relevant in the next 5 years. I'd love it.
3: Five on it. Number 5.
0: Last question on 5 on at 104.3 The Score. Spain won the World Cup by beating Argentina 1-0 in extra time in the title game yesterday. On a scale of 1 to 10 on the newly created hype meter, trademark, where would you rate your level of interest now that the World Cup has come to an end?
2: I mean, I have to admit, probably right at about a 4 or so. You know, I kind of admitted that I hadn't watched a whole lot of it. I did take in every second of the final yesterday. I took in just about every second of England's win over France, 6-4. I did think about how I would be feeling if America had been playing in that final.
1: Why were you doing that to yourself?
2: And just, I know, I do, obviously, I create anxiety for myself.
1: You really do.
2: Talkings about the 2016 Cups. I do unnecessary things. It would have been an absolute blast. Just like the hockey, the Americans winning at hockey at the Olympics, same thing. I'm not the hugest hockey fan in the world, but watching the Americans win that, like, was just an absolute blast. So it, for me, unfortunately, I'm still one of those people who needs more goals and still needs Team USA to be better.
1: So what's the number?
2: A 4. I give it a 4.
1: Oh, 4.
2: Yeah,
1: okay.
2: I said it right away. You got to listen.
1: That was a long time ago. 5. Give me a 5.
2: Okay.
1: I'm going to do Price is Right rules and go 5.
2: Okay.
1: I was hyped coming in, disappointed in the way the home team went out, the Americans.
2: Yeah.
1: And, you know, I pay attention, but I don't think it was any more hype than it was from the start. You know what I'm saying? The hype didn't grow. So I'm going to give it a 5, right down the middle.
2: Very nice.
0: So the World Cup, we didn't convert any full-time fans that'll be seeking this out.
1: What? I'm going to go to an MLS game soon. I'm
0: okay.
1: Gabe Ramirez told me I'd come on down anytime.
0: Oh.
2: Gabe's like Mr. Soccer, yeah.
1: Yeah.
2: Is Gabe so soccer that he calls it football?
1: No, he's not that.
2: That's true.
1: He's a Bears fan.
2: He does cover the MLS.
1: He's a Bears fan.
2: That's true. Bears. Coming up next, can Pete Crow Armstrong, can he dethrone Shohei Ohtani as the king of the hill, as the MVP? Marshall seems to say yes about it. And I'm hearing about a documentary, too, that is forthcoming that we may have to report on relative to Shohei Ohtani as well. If anything can bring him down a notch, we'll report it right here on The Score. So that's all coming up. Pete Crow Armstrong, PCA, is next on 104.3 The Score.
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8: Look at this. PCA hits it into the park off throw. Take that for overrated. Ha! That's what talent does. It responds. Third hit of the night for Pete Crow Armstrong.
9: I don't really talk, and then whap.
10: You're darn tootin'. Put your shirts back on. St. Louis, overrated chant. Who was the broadcast there? I want to give proper credit to whomever that was. I like that guy. It was Fox. Who's the dude that did the play-by-play? Do we know? Okay, we'll figure that out.
11: You got a lot of questions.
10: We'll figure that out. Sorry, I'm being really nosy here. I am sorry. I am so sorry.
11: Let me be opposite of Grody. Thanks, guys, for pulling up that clip. I appreciate you.
10: Oh, is Eric Collins?
11: Yeah, Eric Collins.
10: Eric Collins, who used to work here in Chicago. Nice job, Eric
11: Collins.
10: Collins
11: does the Hornets game. Eric Collins, who, aside, last night I'm at work at the old ABC 7, and I'm watching just MLB Network, and they're showing the AUSL, and it's a big final game of the regular season of this first, you know, the softball league. Chicago needs to win to advance, I guess, the championship series. If they lose, they're in like a play-in situation. Okay. And they like are taking forever. I was like, what's going on? Because I'm just watching within the background. Apparently, the umpires forgot what time the game was, so they couldn't start the game, and they were in a delay because the umpires didn't show up. And I was like, poor Eric Collins calling this game, and the umpires didn't show up.
10: Wow.
11: And I don't even know. I turned the channel eventually. I don't even know what happened. But
10: that's so funny you were watching that. I was watching, when I got home from Fox last night, I was watching Wiffle Ball. They had a Wiffle Ball to Chicago against San Antonio or something like that. It was wild to watch on one of the ESPN plus minus plus two times three, something like that. But watching Wiffle Ball was fun. It just brought me back. Because remember, I was the kid who went out and played, unlike the rest of y'all who are just playing video games. I was outside playing Wiffle Ball. This question here that we have for this segment is kind of like almost like a bonus five on it. So I am going to read this question, and then I would like you to have the first crack at it.
11: I love when you are going to read a question and you pull the glasses out. So like, this is serious stuff.
10: It's on.
11: I'm putting
10: man.
11: The glasses on.
10: I want to make sure I get every word right without stumbling. So I'm putting the glasses on, and now I can't stumble. Spain, or excuse me, on a scale.
12: Sorry, I forgot to cross that one off for you, Mr. Grody.
11: Sorry, Mr. Grody, I should have crossed it off for you. That's amazing that you went through all those troubles in the first word.
10: And that goes for you too, Tyler.
11: Spain.
12: Damn it, Dykstra.
10: You're bringing Dykstra into this?
11: Oh, man.
10: Poor David. Where's old Dave
11: Poor
10: Dykstra?
11: David. Poor.
10: I need a dose of Dykstra. We should just have him around. Put him on the third mic today. Here it is. On a scale of 1 to 10 on the... So you're telling me there's a chance, meter.
13: So you're telling me there's a chance.
10: Five buttes. Where would you rate Pete Crow Armstrong's shot at winning NL MVP now that Dodger star Shohei Ohtani is taking a break from pitching? Mr. Marshall Harris, would you like the first crack at this question?
11: I would. I would. Because on a scale of 1 to 10, on the so you're telling me there's a chance? I already thought there was a chance even when Shohei was pitching. Because if you look at two of the most standard things that voters tend to look at, F war and B war, one of those is a Fangraphs war, one of them is Baseball Reference war. On the F war, Shohei has a 6.1 war. Three of that is through pitching. Right behind him at 5.9, just 0.2 behind him, is Pete Crow Armstrong with the second highest F war in baseball. And then when you go over to B war, Ohtani with just a 5.8 B war, Pete Crow Armstrong 5.7 right behind him. It comes down to a couple of things here. Can PCA really keep this up? Can he be a 900 OPS player? If he can be a 900 OPS player, he's going to have a shot to get a 9-plus war on the season, B war, maybe even higher F war. And PCA's defense is unfreaking believable. That's why the Twins got caught up like they did in their loss, where it was a double play to in the ninth inning, because they thought PCA was going to catch the ball. Josh Bell's like, I can't take another step towards third base because PCA's probably going to catch this ball. He didn't, but he recovered, and then all the base runners got confused. Yeah, it was bad. But for PCA to do this, he needs Shohei Ohtani to not only not come back and pitch, but I have to remind you, Grody, 2024 was the last time Shohei Ohtani was out here not pitching. Do you know what he did in that season? Won he not MVP? Only won the second straight of three MVPs, he put up a 50-50 season.
10: Yeah.
11: So without the stresses of pitching, he typically becomes a better hitter. Now, this year hasn't been as good, just a 938 OPS, but all things being equal, if Shohei plays the way he's played this season offensively, and Pete Crow Armstrong plays the way he's played this season offensively, then Pete's defense is going to be the difference, and PCA is going to win the MVP. I put it at a 7 only because I fear the possibility that Shohei Ohtani reverts to, I don't pitch anymore, watch me start running, hitting, doing all the things on offense.
10: Unfortunately, I have it much lower.
11: Oh.
10: I put it more like at a 4. The
11: four?
10: Chances of PCA.
11: So less than half.
10: Yeah,
11: half.
10: Yeah. And for several reasons. Yeah, you're talking about the OPS right now, Ohtani 938 to PCA's 899. The slash line, just a little bit. I mean, not crazy better, but a little bit better at this point. There's two other parts of this that worry me for PCA, and that is, I think we're seeing a definitely pretty close to real version of Pete Crow Armstrong, but like he's going to have another slump. Can he control that slump this time around? I don't believe that he's going to go through another slump like he did at the beginning of this season, nor did what he did post All-Star break last year. I'm not counting on that, but can he, how is he going to respond during that? That this is what worries me. The other part that worries me is the history portion with Shohei Ohtani. I think the baseball writers and those voting on MVP, and justifiably so, they like voting for him. And you hear it more and more from, you know, going back, you know, a couple of years ago when I started hearing guys like Ken Rosenthal and, you know, Tom Verducci filling in your big-time baseball scribe guy saying that this is the greatest player of all time. Like, that's entered the conversation. We can debate that if we want. But that has entered the conversation that he is the best of all time. And when you have that as the spot that you are looking towards all of this, I think it's going to be really hard for, if it comes down to it, giving the benefit of the doubt to PCA over somebody like Shohei Ohtani. And I'm not saying, like, if the numbers are drastically conflicting, of course PCA gets it. But the benefit of the doubt is going to always go to Shohei Ohtani. I don't think there's going to be voter fatigue like there once upon a time was, like in the NBA, for example, when Karl Malone and Charles Barkley took MVPs away from Michael Jordan. I think it's different with this guy because they're looking at him as maybe the greatest baseball player of all time. And by the way, it's still possible that Shohei Ohtani pitches again this year, right? I mean, he's going through the knee issues, minor knee issues, they're calling it. So I think he's possibly still pitches, right?
11: Based on what we know about the Dodgers and how they treat their starting pitcher specifically as it pertains to, I don't know, getting ready for the postseason and a third straight World Series title.
10: When that was ran out of pitchers last year.
11: They will definitely have him ramping up in the month of September.
10: Yeah.
11: But there's no need to bring Shohei Ohtani back to pitch in the regular season. They need him for one thing and one thing only.
10: Hit the ball over the wall?
11: To, well, do that. But when we get to the postseason, they just need their arms to be ready to go then.
10: Heard.
11: They've done that with other pitchers. We've seen it work for them. They're like, ah, yeah, regular season's cool and all, but we got enough hitting just to get through the regular season. Like, their lineup is killer. And Shohei's a big part of it as a guy batting leadoff and hitting home runs and doing all the things. But if we're being honest, I agree with you on the voter fatigue thing.
10: Yeah.
11: I don't agree with you on the whole greatest player of all time. I think that's already been debated and sorted out. He's the greatest player of all time.
10: Okay. So you're like, saying definitively there's no other competition.
11: He pitches, he hits, he does Babe Ruth things, but in 2026
10: it's hard to compete with that.
11: Yeah. So I do think PCA, though, unlike Shohei, he plays in the field. And he doesn't just play in the field, but he's got gold glove defense, different making outs above average defense in center field. And that's where, if Shohei isn't back out there pitching, PCA can almost lap him to a degree. Like, if PCA comes up with a nine war, and Shohei's sitting there at a six or a seven,
10: yeah,
11: I'm telling you.
0: Wow.
10: It's fun to think about. I mean, it's amazing that we're thinking about it relative to the start that PCA had this season. And just because it's Shohei Ohtani, let me ask you another impromptu question.
11: Wait, before you ask the question, let me say one more thing.
10: Yeah.
11: If the Cubs do come back and win this division,
10: yes,
11: that could be the difference maker for PCA in the MVP conversation.
10: That's a great
14: and
10: point.
14: And one more quick note on this. The reason he is Ohtani is out of the rotation, it's left knee irritation.
10: Yeah. Irritation.
14: So
10: he's irritated.
14: He's, right? Yeah.
10: Right, so that doesn't say to me that it's major. I mean, irritation.
11: No, but it's the Dodgers. So when you say it's not major, it's just like, I don't want any problems with Shohei Ohtani's ability to pitch once we get to the postseason. We're not taking any chances.
10: When this Cubs season is all said and done, who are going to be the top three players on the Cubs? So if it's PCA as number one, with Nico starting to hit, with Alex Bregman starting to hit, who are we going to look at and say the three position players? Leave the pitchers out of it. And we'll say PCA is number one, because I think we could probably both agree on that. And I guess I'm asking you, is what we're seeing from Bregman real? Is what we're seeing from Nico real? Will Michael Bush just start, you know, he's consistent as hell, but will he start hitting more balls over the wall?
11: I think it's real from both Bregman and Nico to be better. I don't think they're going to get back to their, let's say, career averages as far as OPS plus by the end of the season, because it's already been too long.
10: Is Swanson going to get hot again? Like, is he going to be back again?
11: Let me answer your actual question.
10: Okay.
11: The answer to your actual question?
10: Yeah.
11: Michael Bush 2, Seiya Suzuki 3.
10: I was going to go Seiya 2, actually. And my 3...
11: It's Michael Bush. You can play with...
10: No, I'm just thinking. I'm just going around the diamond here. My head.
11: I'll wait.
10: Yeah. And it... Man, I want to like go outside the box and say Swanson goes crazy again, but
11: you
10: he's
11: don't
10: just
11: even believe that.
10: He's just so streaky, man.
11: You don't believe that.
10: I don't believe that. Yeah, it's Michael Bush. Michael Bush. Yeah, I think that's the case. If you want to jump in, 312-644-6767. Top three Cubs coming in. I like the outside. I don't know if this texter is joking or just trying to think outside the box, because he is prone to getting really hot. Top three, Nico number one, PCA number two, Carson Kelly number three. If Carson Kelly returns to his first half, was it last year that he went nuts last year where he was Thurman Munson? Whoa, where did that come from? Thurman Munson reference out of your guy.
11: I would implore you, before you say anything cross about Carson Kelly's season, to go look at his numbers
10: cross.
11: Right now. No, listen. Go look at his numbers this season, both basic numbers, advanced numbers, runners in scoring position numbers.
10: Yeah.
11: I have been always on the side of Carson Kelly should just be up higher in the lineup. We wouldn't have some of these problems.
10: Yeah, you have said that, no doubt about it. What a great Cub he's been. You know what I mean?
11: Yes.
10: Like, really, Carson Kelly
11: compared to the expectations when they got him.
10: Yeah. Like, we all thought that, and Miguel Amaya has been fine. He had that great two-run hit that I was talking about on Saturday, but Carson Kelly, man, he's been terrific with the Cubs in his time here.
11: Greatest player of all time. Sure didn't elevate the Angels when he was there. Turned into the best ever when a team spent $1 billion on talent. Yes, I am a hater. That's my favorite part of that.
10: Whatever.
11: That's from 219.
10: All right, I got another question that we're going to discuss on the other side, and that is the following. Where will Caleb Williams rank on the NFL Top 100? Because we don't know yet. Let's talk about it next. Raheemy Harrison Grody on The Score.
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9: Yeah, Iceman.
10: It's Rahimi, Harris, and Grody on The Score. Top 100 players in the NFL by the NFL. All the rage right now. Where is Caleb Williams going to end up being? He has not appeared on the list yet, and they are through 59, or they've gone from 100 to 59. Number 59 just announced today, as a matter of fact, right? And that would be Broncos quarterback Bo Nix. So one starts to wonder if he's going to be in that grouping, in that tier, if you will. If I may, if you will allow me, I do want to go through some of the names. Let's go through the quarterbacks that have already made the top 100 list. They are as follows. At number 98, Panthers quarterback Bryce Young. And we have to do this here because Marshall said, and I like it. At number 91, Bears defensive end Montez Sweat. Just because we like saying that Montez Sweat is a top 100 player. I assume that that's why you put that there for
11: me. Well, yes, that and last year. There were no Bears. So no there's bear. Like, we have a bear.
10: So the Bears.
11: We have a bear.
10: So whenever we do these lists, we will always mention Bears.
11: Yes.
10: That they're in the list. So Montez Sweat. Back to the quarterbacks. At number 85, 49ers quarterback Brock Purdy. At number 77, Buccaneers quarterback Baker Mayfield. Moving on. Number 72, Fridge. Packers quarterback, Jordan Love.
11: That's right.
10: Jordan, Caleb, greater than Jordan Love. You hear that, Green Bay? Number 69. Nice. Thanks, Ray. Ravens quarterback, Lamar Jackson. Wow. I'm thinking he should be higher. Wow.
11: He was number two. 67 spots.
10: What?
11: Yeah, last year really just he was number two last year, and now he's number 69.
10: What? Man, they don't know.
11: But wait, let me interject. Actually, sure. finish that, and I'll explain the voting process so people can really understand.
10: Okay, because that's ridiculous. Wow. That one stopped me in my tracks. All right. Number 62, Jaguars quarterback Trevor Lawrence. And for my Jaguars people, I just want to make everybody comfortable. Jaguars quarterback Trevor Lawrence. Couple more here. Actually, just one more. Just the at number 59, Broncos quarterback Bo Nix.
11: So here's what you got to understand. The way this process worked, they used to have problems getting the players to vote because this is all player vote. And it's very simple. they get players to tell them, NFL Films does, who their top 20 players are. 1 through 20. Rank the top 20 players in the NFL. Now, a lot of this skews towards, you know, teammates or people at your position who you believe are one of the best 20 players in the NFL. And the way it works is, if you rank somebody number 1, that player gets 20 points. If you rank somebody number 20, that player gets 1 point.
10: Okay.
11: And you're just tabulating. They used to only get about 300 people that would vote out of all the people. You know, there's a lot more than, you know, 300 people in the NFL. But now they get upwards of 1,000 votes because they started actually going from facility to facility during the season to collect the votes.
10: I know.
11: Just waiting for them to show up and send off the votes was not working.
10: I have been in the Bears locker room multiple times when I have seen the person from the usually a very, very young person comes into the locker room and is going locker to locker and dropping off the ballots. So I've seen the process happen.
0: I was there.
10: Uh-huh.
11: And so why I share that process with you is to understand how a guy like Lamar Jackson can go from being number 2, because a whole bunch of people had him as, you know, maybe a top 5 player in the NFL a year ago, and then he gets hurt and isn't as effective.
10: There's a big out of sight, out of mind.
11: And then he's left off of ballots altogether, so that drops you all the way down to 69. So the question is, a guy like Caleb Williams, who everybody, it's fresh on their mind because of what he did in the regular season as far as comebacks, and of course in the playoffs just making ridiculous plays, he's fresh on everyone's mind, so he's more likely to be in a player's top 20 players in the league than not.
10: Especially, as you said, the player, like Green Bay Packers players have said as much. Certain really great edge rushers have said as much about Caleb Williams and how awesome and elite he is. So it's a great point to bring up.
11: Do you know what the greatest ability is?
10: Availability.
11: You know the guy you're talking about?
10: Does not miss games.
11: He was not available, but Caleb Williams, he doesn't miss any games.
10: Talk about Micah Parsons, by the way, if
11: Micah
10: you haven't
11: Parsons.
10: Figured it out yet.
11: He wasn't there.
10: He wasn't not there. Right. And one of the things we don't talk about enough with Caleb Williams is his durability. The man has not missed a game for the Chicago Bears so far in his two-year career. So then, I like that he's ahead of Bo Nix. Now we got to think about, I guess it's interesting that Jaden Daniels has not been listed as of yet, that he is above.
11: I don't think he's going to be on the list.
10: Oh, you don't think he's even going to be top 100?
11: Well, based on what we saw with Lamar Jackson, a guy who's won MVPs.
10: Uh-huh.
11: Jaden Daniels played how many games last year?
10: The relativity. You're right. Yeah, and he wasn't great when he played. So, wow. I still think he's a top 100 player, but based on what you
11: just remember, you got to put him. That means a certain number of players have to say he's one of the best 20 players in the NFL.
10: All right, I'll cross him off the list as competition here, quarterback-wise. Drake May, probably going to be ahead of
11: Caleb.
10: He's definitely
11: going to be on the list.
10: Right, probably going to be ahead of Caleb, probably.
11: Probably.
10: Jared Goff, obviously, is got to be probably
11: on the list, yes, but I don't know if he'll be ahead of Caleb.
10: Yeah, just because of what you're talking about, the flavor. So, let's get down to it here. Are we talking about Caleb Williams in the top 20 because of the way he finished the season last year? Is that where we're going?
11: I said on this very program, Raheem,
10: for this list,
11: Harris, and Grody.
10: We're anticipating this list, not necessarily saying what we think.
11: No. But I'm saying when we first talked about the NFL 100 and like, hey, will there be Bears on the NFL 100? Because there weren't any last year. I said, Caleb Williams is going to be on the list. I think he's going to be top 25. That's just because of I know how the voting goes.
10: Yeah.
11: I think he's going to be top 25.
10: You might be right. Yeah, Dak Prescott, not yet. Justin Herbert, not appearing on the list as of yet. But I think you're on to something with that. Boy, man, we need training camp so bad.
9: Caleb Williams makes you feel things.
10: Because you just want to see it now, right?
11: Yeah.
10: You want to say, okay. Because we're part. I am complicit. We did our own top 10 list. I had Caleb Williams at number 9 in my top 10 quarterbacks going into this year. If you want to check out, we also did it on Take the North, and you could hear what Dan Weeder had to say. I did the same list on Take the North as I did on the Score, but Weedman did his as
11: where
10: well.
11: Where did Dan have him on the list?
10: I believe he might have had him right where I did. I think he
11: 9?
10: Had him. I believe.
11: Okay. I had him at 11.
10: Misquote. It was either 9 or 10. I think it was 9 that Dan
11: had. I had him at 11, mainly because I had Jalen Hurts and Sam Darnold ahead of him.
10: I mean, it's tough. Like I said, I had to work to, like, for that number 10 was tough. There's so many guys. Like, honorable mention is a real thing when it comes to that. But it's going to be very interesting to see.
11: If you understand math and how math works, you understand why I have him in the top 25. But if you don't understand math, I can see why you'd be upset. Like, why wouldn't he be? Yeah, I can't help you. You got to be able to understand how 20 votes is all you get as a player, and you're hoping that more players than not have him in their top 20, and therefore that's how it's decided.
10: The other Bears fans will be happier to see him in the top 25 than they were to see the Bears on Hard Knocks 2 years ago. I think that that's how big this is going to be. That's huge.
11: That's a low bar for me.
10: I'm going to go back and watch the very end of Hard Knocks
11: again.
10: Where the very dramatic ending where Caleb, where it's slow motion and you see the breath. Like Caleb Williams taking a deep breath and the dramatic sound effects and everything, and he kind of felt like it was the Rocky movie about to start, and then Shane Waldron. But now I feel like it's safe to go back in there, you know what I mean, and feel that again.
11: You know why I like this? Because this is you once again showing that you will battle your past anxieties.
10: There it is. That's what this show has been all about. We'll continue to do that, actually, because we're going to talk some Cubs next, and maybe we'll spray it all. We'll talk some White Sox as well. Paul Sullivan is a columnist for the Chicago Tribune. He was very Wrigley Field oriented this week, though, obviously, with the reunion going on. So we will get it from Paulie's perspective. Paulie's always got something for you. So looking forward to talking baseball and other stuff with Paul Sullivan of the Chicago Tribune next on Raheem Harris and Grody on The Score.
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8: Fly ball shallow right. Michael Busch going back, foul ground, makes the catch, Cubs win. Cubs win the game, Cubs win the series. Wire to wire in this one, Cubs 10, Twins run 1.
9: Good way to start the post-All-Star break for the Chicago Cubs. And that'd be a 10-1 win over the Twins. And that highlight, courtesy of the Marquee Sports Network. Rahimi Harrison Grody here on 104.3 The Score. Great weekend for all sorts of reasons. The winning weekend, most importantly, for the Chicago Cubs. And the fact that they had the 2016 10-year reunion with the majority of the players coming back. Great ceremony at Gallagher Way with the plaques and everything and honoring all the Cubs World Series championships through the years, of which there have not been many. But a perfect person to talk to today because he was around in, of course, 2016, and he's around now, and he was around Wrigley Field all weekend long. It is our friend Paul Sullivan, Chicago Tribune columnist. Paulie, what's going on, brother? How are you?
10: How you doing, Groat?
9: I'm doing great, man. How was the weekend? Was the nostalgia thick? Did you enjoy it? Did you get goosebumps? Did you shed a little tear? How was it for you, Paulie?
10: It was thick, very thick. Yeah. I did not shed a tear, but I had a few laughs. It was good to see a lot of those guys that I hadn't seen in many years, and I thought they did a great job. The Cubs really did it up for them, and got to commend the Ricketts for that. They really, you know, went all out for these guys and their families, and you know, some of the speeches were a little long-winded, but other than that, you know, a mistake here or there. They called Matt Caesar a pitcher. That was kind of embarrassing, but you know, all in all, I thought it was really nice, and the Rizzo, you know, home run thing was a nice touch too.
9: You know, speaking of Rizzo, I brought this up earlier. Does Rizzo have an opportunity to, with the ambassadorial work that he is doing with the Cubs, and he's done seemingly a great job of it already, hanging out in the bleachers and getting his hands on a couple of fly balls and just sort of embracing his stardom. Does he have a chance to kind of be the
1: the new Ernie Banks of the Chicago Cubs in terms of the way Ernie Banks was always present and always smiling and always willing to do whatever? Is like Anthony Rizzo have that opportunity to be that guy for the Cubs going forward?
10: Well, he certainly could be that guy for this, that era, that team for sure. You know, Ernie had the, I think he was living in Chicago most of the time, so he was
1: That's
10: always
1: true.
10: Out there,
1: yeah.
10: Even if he wasn't doing anything. But Rizzo, you know, lives in New York still, and he's got so many media obligations. I don't even know how many channels he's on now, but, I was talking to him in St. Louis about it, and he just can't be here all the time. So I think it's going to be limited, but, you know, when he does come back, it's Rizzo's back. He's kind of the leader of that team.
1: Yeah.
10: And, you know, when you think of reunions, you always think of somebody getting it together. And I think he would probably be that guy.
11: Paul, it feels like when there is a reunion of this nature.
9: Hey, what's up?
11: And by the way, I completely understand the Matt Caesar thing because the dude was out here playing football, wide receiver, wildcat quarterback. Who knows what position Matt Caesar really plays? I get it. I covered him at Villanova, so I get all of that.
10: Oh, that's right. That's right.
11: So I wanted to ask you, when a reunion comes by, I feel like it reminds all of us, while we all have like flashbacks to that time, it just kind of reminds us that time does truly fly by, right?
10: Oh, yeah. Yeah. And, you know, everyone's a little bigger than they were back then. You just, you know, want to say it to them. You say it in the car ride home with your wife. Wow, he put on a few, but, you know, he got some gray hair there. But, I mean, just, I wasn't at all the events. Obviously, I only saw the Wrigley Field part. They went to RPM, they were out in boats, they were at Butler, you know, they were Murphy's, all these bars, they were all over the place, and just from the guys that I talked to, it was just nonstop fun, and, you know, the fact that they had their families there was nice, because, you know, these kids were, you know, probably 5-6 years old, or even younger at the time, and now they're teenagers, and they're getting to see where their dads played and won it, so... you know, I can't think of any one of them that would have come away from that and said, "Boy, I wish I didn't go." And I'm sure guys like KB and, you know, Schwarber, Wilson probably wish they were there too.
11: Does that not make it ring hollow or anything? But does it leave something to be desired? The fact that Chris Bryant, who was such a big part of that team, wasn't there.
10: You know, I think he's got a pretty much a built-in excuse. He's not playing. He's employed by another team on their injured list. And, you know, I think that probably would have been in bad taste for him to be sitting in the bleachers at Wrigley Field with his buddies. Maybe for one of the dinners or something, I could see that. But, no, I understood that. And, you know, we were talking to Wilson a couple weeks ago when the Red Sox were in town, and he said he would have loved to have been there, but he had to play. I think they have a series in Tampa Bay that weekend or less this weekend. So, yeah, I mean, it's a shame. You'd like to have Schwarber there too. And there's a few others. I wish Chris Bosio would have been there. I don't know why, what happened to him. He was a very integral part of that team. So,
1: because he's holding out a resentment still. He did get fired, right?
10: I mean, he did get fired, but then, you know, you think of it now, I was looking around, most of these guys got traded or fired or, you know, released or, so there was a lot of bad endings, and people put that behind them, especially David Ross, you know, number one. I mean, he had every reason not to come after, getting fired by his manager. And he came, got a great ovation, had a good time. And, I think, you know, these reunion things, they're a little awkward at times. Even Theo going back to Boston for their 10-year reunion in 2014, I was at that one, too, and that was a little awkward for him since he left the organization for the Cubs. And
1: he was in the thick of losing 100 games with the Cubs at that time.
10: So, you know, these things happen, but I think when you look back on it, you got to put the endings behind you and then just remember all the good times you had there.
1: Absolutely. Would Joe Maddon have been one of those that you thought the speech may have gone a little bit extra?
10: Joe's was a little long, I have to admit, but he had a lot to say.
1: He did.
10: And he usually does, as you know from many press conferences. I thought Ricketts was a little long, honestly. I wish they would have had...
1: As it was, yeah. It would seem, in Cubs lore, why not him being up there giving a speech? So maybe he didn't want to. I mean, I don't know what happened, but you're right about that.
10: Yeah, I just wish there was more players talking.
1: Yeah.
10: I mean, we didn't

0: there was a statue too. I wrote that the other day. I don't know why. The gate's fine. It looks cool, but you know, they really should have had a statue for that team, and hopefully they will one day, but you know, that's a whole other story.
1: You think Joe gets a job managing in MLB again?
0: I doubt it. I don't even know if he's looking anymore, honestly. I think when he wrote that book a few years ago after the Angels experience, he was very honest about his feelings towards upper management, kind of changing the way it operates in not just the Angels, but in many organizations. A lot of meddling going on. The manager doesn't have complete control like the old days. And I think that was kind of his swan song, that he knew that when he wrote that, you know, he might not be getting many offers. And so I think he's comfortable with that. And he's very good speaking, obviously. So I think he does some MLB networks and podcasting, and you know, he'll always be around, and he's always going to be welcome in Chicago.
1: Absolutely. And, no doubt.
0: It was nice to see him get his due, too.
1: Absolutely. No, he's one of the greatest Cubs managers ever. There's no other way to put it. There were some things in Game 7, but, man, you don't get any of what you got starting in 2015 with the Cubs, if not for Joe Madden.
2: Of course, Joe Madden delivering the goods. Paul Sullivan of the Chicago Tribune joining us here on Raheemy Harrison Grody. He is a columnist. He is a ball scribe in the most pure form. And we are talking a little baseball with him. And Paul, I'm just curious, after witnessing what you witnessed over the weekend and seeing what the White Sox have been through and where they are right now, I mean, it feels like a pretty good time to be a Chicago sports fan compared to maybe the previous 3 years or so. How are you taking in where we are now as a Chicago fan base compared to where we just were?
1: And Bears.
0: Yeah, and Bears.
2: Yes.
0: And, you know, it looks like even the Bulls might be back. Caleb is looking good. But, yeah, you know, I mean, I think I've written this many times, that stretch from probably after the Sox playoff run and ended in 21 until maybe 24, until the Bears started getting good, that was probably one of the lowest points in Chicago sports history when you're looking at all five of the legacy teams combined. And now it seems like at least the Bears totally are back, and the Cubs with the playoffs last year, they look like they're going back. The White Sox, you know, cross your fingers, they're going to keep this up. I think people do forget that it's still a rebuilding year. They're not you know, these guys are young. They're only like 6 games over .500, and they're very fortunate to be playing in a very terrible American League. But hopefully they can, you know, keep this up, make a few trade deadline things and get in the playoffs. And, you know, it kind of reminds me of 77, that summer of 77. Grote. I don't know how old you were back then.
1: I was five then, so, man, just a little bit below my sports consciousness, but not much.
0: I mean, just go look at it. It was just nonstop fun on both sides of town. It didn't end well for either team, but it was a great summer, and, you know, I think...
1: How about 08? 08, too, right? Wasn't the White Sox and Cubs both playoffs that year, right? I mean, obviously the Lou, and then that was the blackout game, right?
0: Yeah, 08 was great.
1: John Danks and
0: another, Lou and you know, I think the Ozzie, right? Ozzie was there in 08.
1: Yeah, it would still be Ozzie, the Tommy home run, 1-0, right? And then they get into the playoffs and didn't do so well.
0: Yeah, and the Cubs got swept by the Dodgers.
1: Didn't win a game in 2 years, Paul.
0: And that was the start of the end for them, and you know, and then a bunch of rebuilds later, and here we are again. But no, it's fun. I hope people enjoy it. And, you know, we've still got maybe a month and a half left of summer before Bears. And let's take advantage of it.
2: So Sully, I'm glad you mentioned the other Caleb. And he's making his own name right now.
1: Caleb Wilson?
2: Caleb Wilson and the Bulls. I'm curious as to your perspective on what this young man has done by being drafted number 4 overall, having a huge chip on his shoulder about the three guys taken ahead of him, and just his attitude since becoming a Bull.
0: Yeah, you know, honestly, I didn't follow him much in college, and then he was injured, you know, this year a lot. So I just knew of him, but hearing him speak, he's just so

0: fun to listen to. You know, he came out strong with, you know, he's going to be the greatest player ever thing. I thought that was a little over the top, but hey, you know, if that's the way you're going into it, I'm glad to hear it, because it shows how much confidence he has in himself. And, you know, talking to Casey Johnson, he's really impressed by him. That just the fact that, you know, he wasn't really a big scorer in college because he wasn't called on to do that. And now he's going to probably, you know, hone his 3-point shooting a little bit more. And, it, you know, summer league doesn't mean a whole lot, I would think. But, you know, he definitely got off to a good start. And the main thing for me is he's got Bulls fans excited. And when was the last time Bulls fans were really excited since, you know, they traded Caruso probably?
1: Yeah, it's usually the way it works. All right, we're an equal time radio station, so we talked about Caleb Wilson. Now I have to ask you about Caleb Williams. Are you bought in, man? Are you in he's a top 10 quarterback hype train that's going on right now?
0: Oh yeah, yeah. I mean, how could you have that many comeback wins and not be considered among the top 10? You know, that's not easy to do for any team, and for this team, I thought going to be hard to top something like that, especially with a tougher schedule this year. But no, I'm all in, and I do think you'll miss DJ a little bit, but hopefully Luther Burden steps up, and I think he will. I watched him at Mizzou, which is my college, and I like Colston a lot. You know, there's some worries there, obviously, but you know, Rome has got to stop the drops once in a while. But I still think he's a really good player. And no, I'm all into the Bears. I think this is going to be a great season. And it's just a great time to be a Chicago sports man. Let's face it. Like Marshall said, you know, we've had some hard times the last few years. And now that it seems to be turning the corner, let's enjoy it while we can.
1: Yeah, no doubt, man. Paulie, it's always good to hear from you. I know that you're like busy and they got you covering baseball and doing all sorts of stuff. Any chance that you put the training camp hat on, put on a little bit of lotion, suntan lotion, and come on out to Lake Forest and take in a day at camp? Or is the parade of tribuners that are there enough to keep you out of the fray?
0: You know, honestly, it's an open question that's asked of me, that do you want to go to do the Bears? And I did, people forget, I did the Bears back in the Wani era. And
1: that was enough.
0: It was pretty much enough for me. Yeah. But, you know, I'd like to cover a few games here and there. So hopefully they'll invite me into the press box a Sunday or two.
1: Okay. All right. Well, Paul, it is always good to hear your voice. Keep up the great work, and we will continue to read your columns and reporting in the Chicago Tribune like we do, like everybody does, Paulie. Thank you.
0: All right. Thanks, guys.
2: Thanks so much, Paul. I appreciate it.
1: Yeah, that is Paul Sullivan.
2: Always good to check in with him.
1: Absolutely, man. That's an award-winning journalist right there.
2: One of the nicest guys, too.
1: And he knows the history, man. Like, I count on him to always have those tidbits.
2: Take you back to 1977, the year before I was born. So,
1: was that the We Are Family Pirates? Is that 77, by the way? Willie Stargell and Dave Harker? I think that's where my sports consciousness does start to arrive. And I do remember one of my early memories, bad Cubs baseball and really good Pittsburgh Pirates baseball.
2: 1979.
1: Oh yeah, 79. 79. I knew that too. Kent Colvey and the Pittsburgh Pirates. Coming up next, oh man, while we were talking about great things and getting to high places, apparently there was a prediction made on this radio station on Friday on the afternoon show of Spiegel and Holmes that we must hear regarding the White Sox.
2: Is this a Grody level prediction?
1: Yeah, it kind of is. Now, I don't know how he delivered it, if he delivered it as condescendingly as I did towards Milwaukee. I'm not sure if that is the case, but wait till you hear the prediction regarding the White Sox that was made on Friday. It's next on Raheemy Harrison Grody on 104.3 The Score.
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5: Fun is winning. Winning is fun. I believe have fun first, then you win. Then you have more fun in the clubhouse.
6: White Sox! White Sox! Go! Go! White Sox!
7: Rahimi, Harris, and Grody on The Score. What is this team capable of? How good can the Chicago White Sox actually be? We're all in this learning and discovery phase during this, what feels like a bonus season for the Chicago White Sox, because while I think most of us, most pundits and many of the people that we had on the show, I think of Ben Verlander as one of them, everybody predicting that the White Sox were going to be better. And to be better didn't even necessarily mean the White Sox were going to be a 500 baseball team. We all moved very slowly on this because, well, when you lose 100 games in three straight seasons, I don't think anybody's out of order for making it baby steps. Would that be a fair assessment coming into this season? The Sox were going to be better, but they were still probably going to be below average.
8: Don't lose 100 games was the bare minimum here.
7: That was it. That was where the bar was set for the White Sox this year. Be encouraging. Develop your players. Show us that you're not going to suck the next year, I think, is probably where most of us were coming from. I'll speak for myself. That's
9: yes.
7: Where I was, Stoney. Make me feel like the White Sox are going to be good going into the next season. Be encouraging, sort of like the Bears in a lot of ways, having their nice little bonus season this past year as well. Well, now that we're getting hot and heavy here, and the White Sox, as we speak right now, are one game up on the Cleveland Guardians in the division. The Sox are 52-46. Tonight they will be at Texas. And check this out. Ryan McGuffey of the Recap, and you know him from various places around town, mainly NBC Sports Chicago and the many manifestations or titles that place has had through the years. Ryan McGuffey filled in for Lawrence Holmes on Spiegel and Holmes on Friday. He's locked into the White Sox. He is a White Sox major and shared this hot take regarding the White Sox.
10: My bold prediction, I'll cheat. Don't be afraid. There's a lot of good stuff in there, but don't go back and listen to it.
8: Oh, yeah, you're harvesting your own content?
10: Yeah.
8: I love that.
10: Yeah, how about that?
8: Yeah.
10: My bold prediction is that the Chicago White Sox are going to go to the ALCS.
8: Wow.
10: That's my bold prediction. Now, that requires them making some move. There's somebody on that's not on this roster right now in order for that to happen. There's going to need to be a trade. But tell me why the path to the ALCS is insane if they're the two seed in the AL.
8: Well, that's the thing. They would get a bye.
10: They play,
8: right now.
10: They win one series.
8: They're there.
10: And they'd have home field. And that matters for that team. They are the second best home team in baseball.
7: Yes, they are. And that's why it was so nice that the White Sox started post All-Star break taking 2 out of 3 on the road, out of the country. Not just on the road, out of the country. Marshall Harris, longtime White Sox fan. Do you agree with Ryan McGuffey? Is that just a hot take, blowing off steam?
11: Can I take you back to a prediction that I made when you were sitting in that very seat, and I was sitting in this very seat?
7: You may.
11: About a certain football team in which people thought I was jumping the gun, but I explained very logically that they would be the 2 seed in the NFC, and therefore their path was very simple. Win a game, and you're right there. In the mix. And it's even better in baseball because if you are the one or the two seed in the American League, all you got to do what Mr. McGuffey was talking about, all you got to do is win one series. And so if you believe the White Sox are going to win the division, you also believe that they're more than likely going to be the two seed.
7: Wow.
11: And then all you got to do is win one best of five playoff series.
7: He did say, though, in there, if I heard correctly, he said the roster will not look the same.
11: They're going to go get a top-end pitcher. I need everyone to accept that, to embrace that. They're going to get a
7: How
11: control...
7: top-endy are we talking? Are we talking Freddy Peralta top-end, or are we talking Reed Detmer's top-end?
11: Someone on their staff who will be the number one starter on the team.
7: It can't be what they have right now is what you're saying. That it can't be Sean Newcomb. I'm sorry, Sean Burke. I get my Seans mixed up.
11: Now,
7: sometimes.
11: If Sean Burke...
7: Can't be Davis Martin.
11: If Sean Burke
7: it's
11: replicates...
7: Definitely not Anthony Kaye.
11: If Sean Burke replicates...
7: Yes, sir.
11: ...what he's done over his last six starts, a 1.41 ERA, if he replicates that for the rest of the season, then Sean Burke can be your number one starter.
7: Okay.
11: And then this guy would be 1A.
7: Right, it's a matter of
11: or maybe two.
7: Keep that up.
11: But a guy who can, when he goes head-to-head against pretty much anyone in the American League, you're like, the White Sox have a good chance to win this game. Like, not a prayer, but like a legitimate chance to win
7: like
11: the baseball game.
7: Feel good when you like look at the next day's starters and you're like, oh, that guy is, that Tarek Skubal is starting.
11: but yet the White Sox still have a chance. Cam Schlittler is starting, but the White Sox still have a chance.
7: Robbie Ray starting. That
11: Sonny
7: sounds
11: Gray,
7: pretty good too.
11: Sonny Gray.
7: Jack Flaherty, who the Cubs will go up against tonight.
11: Sure. But you get what I'm saying. So yeah, I think it is a hot take. But it's not a scalding hot take. It's just like...
7: Yeah, no. He laid it out correctly. Things still need to happen for the White Sox to get to that point. I mean, it's baseball. Anything can happen. Could they do that with their current roster? Yes. It would be very difficult, though, I feel, if there weren't extra hands. I thought it was really interesting what Josh Nelson was telling us. Josh Nelson was on with us today for two segments starting at 11 a.m. So if you are a White Sox fan or just a baseball fan, it's really great stuff, really insightful stuff from Josh of the Sox Machine talking about the team. And then we did a little draft stuff towards the end of the segment. But how about the idea that the White Sox right now are using in the minors Tanner McDougal and Hagen Smith, two of the they got next potential starting pitchers. But for now, for the White Sox purposes, it's pretty cool. Kind of gives me goosebumps when you think about what they're doing. This is building up for a playoff push. All hands on deck. We're going to Chris Sale and Garrett Crochet these guys. It's okay. Mark Burley started off as a reliever in his White Sox career. So it's a really smart move, I think. I don't know if it's going to work. I do think that McDougal and Hagen Smith eventually get cracks at being starters, but the idea that they're working them out as relievers is pretty damn cool, man, because they know the Sox know what's at stake and they know what's possible relative to the rest of this American League.
11: Well, Mark, that's why it's so important that they go and get this next starting pitcher from outside the organization to fortify the rotation as it is. Because if you're looking at a rotation and you have guys like Davis Martin and Sean Burke.
7: Yes,
11: and then
7: established.
11: Anthony Kaye will be your fourth guy. And then the other guy, fill in the blank.
7: Not Noah Schultz.
11: At one or two.
7: Not yet.
11: Not yet.
7: He may be great. He's just not yet.
11: But Noah Schultz might end up being a big part of what they're doing if he can get his control issues under control.
7: Truth. No, I haven't given up on Noah Schultz. It's just, you're right.
11: But I'm saying for this push that we're talking about,
7: yes,
11: when you've played 98 games and you only have 64 games left, and by the time the trade deadline comes around, it's going to be basically a fourth of the season to go, right?
7: Yeah.
11: 2 weeks from today, trade deadline. And so to understand with 40 or 41 or 42 games left, you have a chance to really take off because the offense is offensing. Last I checked, it's a top 10 offense in baseball.
7: Montgomery's aren't stopping now.
11: They are not. Get them boys some biscuits because... Yes, they both played against the Montgomery Biscuits because they both were Southern League guys.
7: That's right. Antonacci hitting balls out of the park still and playing some infield too, by the way.
11: Ever since you said what you said about him not having the power and like he couldn't be the he's been showing you a little bit more pop.
7: Yeah. Hey man. If I can create that motivation for Sam Antonacci, and you know I have a soft place in my heart for him, and being from Springfield, I spent a couple of years in the great capital of our state here. So I feel he doesn't know it.
9: But we're kind of, we both cut our teeth in Springfield, man, right? So
8: yeah.
9: You should know that, Sam. Yeah.
8: But when you talk about those younger guys coming up and being part of like the solution in the bullpen and yeah. understanding if you count it backwards from 9, 8, 7 and even a little bit of 6, you have to like the idea of Grant Taylor in the 9th.
9: Yeah.
8: And then a mixture of Brian Hudson, Jordan Hicks in the 8th/7th, however you want to line that up. And then Sean Newcomb filling in that gap yeah. if a guy only goes, you know, 5 1/3.
9: It looks good.
8: It
9: man.
8: Looks really good
9: what
8: right
9: if,
8: now.
9: What if they went, what if the White Sox slipped in? If the Padres truly are going to deal Mason Miller, how about that? How about that idea? Could you imagine if the White Sox, I mean, that would be fortifying your bullpen if all the things we're seeing from them, including Jordan Hicks, which is a later season revelation, to get back to where maybe he once was when he was popping at 102 with the St. Louis Cardinals. And you mentioned Brian Hudson, and Grant Taylor has been good all year. You add Mason Miller to that mix, that is danger.
8: I do worry what Josh Nelson told us when he was with us, to say, oh, he wants to be a starter, and then you get into a murky situation.
9: Yeah.
8: If he's Mason Miller like he's been used the last 3 years or so, but like, yeah, sign me up for that.
9: Mm-hmm.
8: But if he's going to be in a situation where he's not happy because he's not a starter.
9: Well, what's the worst case scenario? You try him as a starter, and maybe you have a great starter in Mason Miller.
8: But the amount of draft, the amount of prospects they would have to give up just to get Mason Miller in the building. You got to know what you're getting.
9: But he's around for, he's under contract for what, three more years?
8: He is, but I don't like having, in 2026, yeah. here's what I don't want.
9: Okay.
8: Unhappy players on my roster. I don't want a Rafael Devers situation at any point.
9: Oh, man. Yeah. Yeah. Yeah. I don't know how hat and heavy it is, because I was just hearing that for the first time. I did not know Mason Miller was still desirous of being a starter.
8: The Guff take, if I gave a take that might be a little hotter.
9: Yeah, yeah, bring it. Turn up the heat to 450.
8: I believe the White Sox have a legitimate chance because of the way things are shaking out. They have a legitimate chance to perhaps have the best record in the American League.
9: Whoa, could they win the White Sox win the World Series?
8: I'm not saying all that. I'm just saying as far as regular season, they're 4 games away from the best record in the American League right now. Wow. With the Tampa Bay Rays. Here's the thing about the Tampa Bay Rays. Even though they're 14 games over 500, what's yeah. always made me curious about them is they play in the AL East. They just got swept by the Red Sox, by the way, who are the hottest team in baseball. 13 in a row. And so they still got to contend with the rest of the American League East. Understand this. Their run differential has always been shaky to me. It's at plus 14. To be 14 games over 500 and only have a run differential of plus 14, they don't have the luxury of playing in the American League Central. If the White Sox can make some things happen, it starts with this series against another division leader in Texas. But if they can make some things happen the next 2 weeks and one of these teams falls off in the AL Central and they become sellers, they may have an easier path through this division than what we had even imagined coming out of the All-Star break.
9: Finally, what concerns you more that you've heard today that if the Sox were to acquire or the Cubs were to acquire Mason Miller, that he wants to be a starter, or Josh Nelson talking about the Dodgers and Munetaka Murakami?
8: That's the Munetaka Murakami replacing Freddie Freeman scenario is probably a White Sox fan's worst nightmare at this juncture.
9: Like I said, man, and he like Josh did,
8: and
9: say
8: he laid
9: well,
8: it out nice and simple, and it made sense.
9: And it made sense to strike now because Munetaka Murakami has made it very clear that he likes Chicago, and I think he's being genuine about that.
8: Mr. Ishbia, get in a room with Mr. Reinsdorf right now and figure it TF out.
9: Oh, Ishbia. Coming up next, we have a David Ross, John Lester reunion over the weekend. Plus, we got a twofer here. Plus a Twins double play tea party for you next. Reem, here's a Grody on the Score.
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3: Oh, it's that one song that we always play when we talk about David Ross. Forever Young. Actually, this reminds me of, I do believe it was Molly and Haw, who used to have David Ross on weekly for a while when he was playing with the Cubs, and this was the intro music. We welcome you back to Rahimi, Harris, and Grody on The Score. We got a couple of, if we have time, cool pieces of audio to play for you. We didn't get to everything we wanted to get to in terms of the 2016 10-year reunion party because Marshall and I, well, as usual, we had a lot to say. So why don't we make good on a little bit? This was fantastic stuff. I don't know if you guys got a chance to watch the ceremonies from Gallagher Way before the game or just to watch the game broadcast. It was absolutely outstanding. Great job by Boog and Ryan Dempster and Elise Menaker doing the hardest of the work and doing great work as a matter of fact. But here is, and all the Cubs players are sitting in the bleachers and throughout the ballpark, so they're trying to talk to them during the games, which is not easy, by the way, to make it entertainment attaining and to pay attention to the very relevant Cubs game that was going on. We have a David Ross, John Lester reunion from the weekend. So this is John Lester was in the Marquee Sports Network booth with Boog Sciambi and Ryan Dempster. And as I mentioned, Elise Menaker was in the bleachers with David Ross. And here's how it went down.
4: Is it true, John Lester, that in Game 7, you warm up, you're getting ready to come in, and Rossi started throwing the I love yous at you, and you were like, don't do that?
5: Yeah. Yeah,
4: not right now.
5: Yeah, it was.
4: I love you, man. And you were like, not now.
5: Yeah, it was. I mean, obviously, Rossi and I have been through a lot of battles and a lot of games, grinds, and all that stuff, and arguments and hugs and all that. And he warmed me up for a minute, and then went back to the dugout. And on the way in, yeah, he gave me a hug, said, I love you, man. I said, no, we ain't doing that right now. We're far from that right now.
4: That's in there for a strike. All right, you want to do something? Elise is out in the bleachers. She has Rossi there.
5: All right.
4: I can feed her a question right now, and David will have no idea. So if you...
5: Oh, gosh.
4: Yeah. I should have probably prepped you on this one.
5: Yeah.
4: Something to, like, sneak attack. And now look at him. Now he's probably a little panicked.
5: Yeah, he's
4: But, like,
5: waiting.
4: What's the panicked. Question? What's...
6: I'm scared.
5: Who is your all-time favorite pitcher to catch?
7: Who is your all-time favorite pitcher to catch?
6: Oh, Johnny Lester. Johnny Lester made me a lot of money. I love you, buddy. Thank you so much. Ryan Dempster probably is a close second. And then my favorite person to work with now, besides Anthony Rizzo, is Boog Sciambi. So
4: now
7: we got everybody. Get an honorable mention. That's right.
5: He got everybody.
7: Love you
3: this just
7: too.
3: Announced that's David Ross right. putting
6: well,
3: his name in for
6: they're,
3: mayoral
6: they're speaking
3: ballot.
6: To the audience. So if this was one on one, it would not be nice. I do know that.
5: Oh,
6: John, never quit.
5: Never quit,
6: Rocket
5: bro.
6: John,
5: never quit.
6: Charity shout out. Never quit.
5: That's right.
4: I love that.
5: That's the foundation right there. Rossi representing, always.
4: I will say, David Ross, I don't know whether it's an original, but in a way to compliment John Lester, has one of the all-time lines about your bond. He said, John Lester did more for my career than I did.
7: John Lester did more for your career than you did? That line?
6: Facts. I had somebody ask me the other day, who made who more money? I started laughing. I was like, are you serious? This guy kept me around for 4 more years, you know? Thanks, John. You're the best.
5: Love you, Dad. Love you, Dad.
7: Love you, Dad.
6: Love you, Dad. Love you, Dad.
3: I mean, it's perfect and it's true. I mean, the Cubs signed John Lester in 2015 for $155 million, and it was like, oh, just one more thing. I need David Ross here to be my catcher.
8: personal caddy, if you will.
3: Yeah, kinda. You know, like Wilson Contreras was young, and you know, and weren't really sure if they trusted him yet as the receiver. So I was like, I gotta have my guy.
8: Watching that, did you feel like Elise had let him know who was in the booth though, and that's how he was tipped off to say all the things that he said in response? I feel like that's what happened.
3: Yeah. The pandering was heavy.
8: So I was like, I think in Boog's mind, he was like, sneak attack because he won't know what's about to happen. But I think Elise had already, not knowing what the Boog plan was, told him, oh, yeah, right now in the booth, it's John Lester. And he's like, oh, okay.
3: Yeah, that's my guy. I'll say one thing about John Lester. One thing that I have noticed about him when hearing him, like in interviews and talking, nobody is more done with baseball than John Lester. Like they said, hey, you look great. Yeah, you get out there and throw a pitch. I think it was inside the clubhouse with Haw and Bruce. And he was like, hell no. He wanted no part of that. And it makes sense. That guy was maximum effort every day of his baseball life.
8: So you're saying there's no old timers games in this future?
3: I don't think so. I mean, think about it. Like Kyle Hendricks threw out the first pitch at the game. It was in, like, I imagine it was like they probably said, hey, Johnny, you want to do this? He said, hell no, I don't want to do this. That man has thrown his last pitch, and it's understandable. I want to make sure we have time for this. Do we have time to do this or not? If we don't, guys, it's all good. Okay. We're going to skip that, but we are going to do this for everybody, because not only am I going to give you something, I'm giving you something that I will be attending to. So if that boosts it, if your motivation is to find me amongst hundreds and hundreds and thousands of people, then this is for you. Riot Fest, baby. That's right, Riot Fest. 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Again, 312-540-0670. If you want to rock with us at Riot Fest, that is absolutely the way to do that. So good luck to you on that. Marshall, well, I see. No, that's Riot Fest is not your jam necessarily.
8: It's not necessarily my bag.
3: Okay. All right. I might have an extra. Maybe I'll drag you out there one of those days and get you out there for
8: an hour.
3: It's
8: in the daytime, right?
3: It's daytime. It's nighttime.
8: Okay. You know how I'm at night, Grody.
3: I'm getting to be more and more like that too. So I do. I am taking after you, Marshall. When we return on Raheemy Harris and Grody, they're both here. Lawrence is back. Spiegel and Holmes reunite, and we transition with them next on Raheemy Harris and Grody on The Score.
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17: 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The
3: Score! Any chance that you put the training camp hat on, put on a little bit of lotion, suntan lotion?
8: I mean, when you said put on some lotion, I was like, whoa, where are you going with this, Groat?
3: I knew I had to clarify.
8: Put it in the basket. That's where the lotion goes.
30: Puts the lotion in the basket.
0: Don't you make me hurt your dog.
8: Oiling and lotioning and lotioning and oiling. I can't take it anymore.
3: I'd love to see Paul Sullivan put the big camp hat on, come on out there, but he's too busy covering good baseball. Oh, it's so nice.
8: Great baseball.
3: It was a pleasure working with you today, Marshall, like it always is.
8: I had a good time talking about the first place team in town.
1: You guys

0: Both sounded surprised. It's a pleasure working with you. I had a good time.
1: Who would have thunk it? Well, sometimes we have a good time. Sometimes we have a great time. I feel like today we had a great time.
2: You never know what's going to happen at the beginning of a show. That's the beauty of radio, right? It's impromptu, and we don't know what's going to happen. We don't know who we're going to make angry. We don't know whose feelings are going to be hurt when we walk out of the studio. You just never know. But thank you to Paul Sullivan for coming on the show of the Chicago Tribune, talking baseball. He was at the big reunion weekend for the Chicago Cubs. Josh Nelson of the Sox Machine joined us for a couple segments today. We thank him for that. Credit for, oh, it was so good. A couple of double barrel segments with Josh Nelson. Credit for this well-produced show today goes to the guys on the other side of the glass. I see them right there, Ray Diaz, and a five-butte day for Tyler Buterbaugh.
3: Good job,
2: well.
3: Tyler.
2: Great job, Tyler. I said it, too. And then Brandon Fryer, who we owe a lot to for producing this show here today. Right, Brandon Fryer?
0: Pre-game speech. The show would be nothing without the Brandon Fryer control room. Pre-game speech.
3: I got to tell you, that's a guy that needs more exposure here.
1: I completely agree.
3: That's Brandon Fryer is funny and interesting, and he's behind the scenes. He does it. He kind of just kind of hangs.
1: He likes being behind the scenes.
3: I know he does.
0: But he's got theories, too.
1: Yeah.
0: He's got theories and opinions.
2: Yeah, he does. They pop up every once in a while on Five on it.
1: Definitely going to... ask him about Daylon Swain next
0: month. Wait, five on it? I think you mean pick six.
2: I'm sorry,
0: No,
2: five on
0: those are very different segments.
2: Yeah,
0: very
2: different. I'm conflating. Okay?
3: Yeah, one of them is at 6 o'clock. Yeah.
0: Correct.
3: And the other one is at noon.
0: very different.
4: Starting point.
2: Yes. Uh-huh. I would like to hear the Fryer, because the guy that I want to hear more from, producer-wise, is David Dykstra.
3: I know he's only going to talk to you about Penn State.
2: That's a good
3: all
2: point.
3: That he wants to talk about
0: and
3: is
0: his cousin.
3: Penn State football.
0: And his cousin. He was like, I was talking about Joe Carter having the statue unveiled. Lawrence was there. But I was talking about that, and David was angry because if Carter doesn't hit that home run, his cousin would have won World Series MVP.
2: That'd be Lenny Dykstra, ladies and gentlemen.
3: Nails.
2: Joe Carter got himself a statue in Toronto.
0: Lawrence was there.
2: Oh, yeah.
0: He's right there. Was at the ceremony itself.
2: And then Joe Carter means a lot in Cubs history, too, because once upon a time he was traded for a guy by the name of Rick Sutcliffe.
0: It's true. And he was a broadcaster for a very short time.
3: Very short period of time.
0: Extremely
3: short. I think he'd be much better at it now. You know, like listening to him and listening to, I think that he'd be more comfortable doing that job now than he was back then. But yeah, man, like that's a cool thing. So yeah, more time for Brandon Fryer, and only more time for Dykstra if it's football season and if Penn State's any good.
2: Okay.
3: He can only talk about the Bears tight end situation and be like, they got it wrong because they should have taken Tyler Warren.
2: Uh-huh.
3: Tight end. That's the only time.
2: He looked good for 7 games last year in that prediction.
3: Still ranked ahead of Colston Loveland per ESPN and their front office and coaching sources. And I was like, that's a little surprising to me.
2: Because
3: I think that you're right, Groats. I think if we had stopped the fight in the 7th round, he would have won.
2: Absolutely.
3: But the fight kept going.
4: Kind of like that Jaden Daniels, Caleb Williams fight.
0: Yes. Uh-huh. There's some people out there who apparently didn't see the second half of the season. Did you guys hear that Mark Schlereth take? Did that bounce its way around?
4: Oh, no. What you got?
2: I've been as hesitant as anybody on Caleb to make him a lead in top five, but the crap he was saying about
0: Caleb, you heard it. Unbelievably embarrassing. Like, it was like, didn't watch a game after November began.
2: That he's not a good quarterback,
0: right,
2: basically.
0: Basically said that he's all athleticism and outside the pocket and, you know, miracle plays outside of structure. Said he's all that. And there was a lot of development that went on if you were paying a modicum of attention.
4: I want to hear the clip, but it's
0: worse than I'm making it out.
4: Okay.
0: There.
4: I didn't know if you were hyperbolizing.
0: Oh, no. It's even worse than I'm making it out there. I screamed at him. Screamed at him on the television.
3: He'd scream at you if you were even there in person.
0: That's fine.
3: Tell you to get into the gym because that's real men.
2: He'll stink you. Wow. Is what he'll do. Been stunk.
3: No, that's not a shot
2: stank.
3: At you.
2: You've been stank.
3: That's a shot at like he says it all the time. Yeah, like, even when we would have him on, he would literally be in the gym.
0: I applied that to myself.
3: I
0: appreciate that. I brought my own issues.
3: He's Mr. Globo Gym.
4: Sometimes he sounds of the sphere. If that makes sense.
3: Yes.
4: Yeah, sometimes he sounds very... Like, I've had him on, and he sounds... you know,
2: I like
4: whatever.
2: The guy. I'm the overall, but
4: then sometimes he just he takes a hard turn, and I'm like,
3: and you're like, where did that come from?
2: Yeah.
3: And you're like, oh yeah, well, all
4: right. He's a hit in the head a bunch of times.
3: He did, and I mean, and he was also taking people's knees out because that's what they did back in those days. That offensive line, that Alex Gibbs thought, like that's what they did.
2: Oh yeah, man,
3: they're out here cutting you.
2: Do that stuff. Thanks to Connor O'Donnell and Jacob Stutz and Max Curtis as well. They are our video producers doing a great job like they do. And in case you didn't figure it out, it's Spiegel and Holmes right here. Gentlemen, it's so good to see you and hear you. And we were actually going through the top 100 in the NFL today. And considering the way the voting process is for that top 100 list, Marshall Harris here surmised correctly, we might see Caleb Williams in the top 25 on that list just based on NFL players definitely having it imprinted in their brains what Caleb Williams did in the second half of the season.
3: Well, you always weight the quarterbacks more than other players that are on the list. That seems to be a theme with that list that comes out. I don't know if he'll be in the top 20, top 25.
4: Top 25, just because of you only vote for 20 people.
0: Where are we now? What number are we at?
4: We're all the way to 59, and
2: Bo Nix.
4: Yeah.
3: See, I feel like 48.
0: Yeah, I was going to say 42.
3: Sounds about right.
2: So in the 40s, I'm going to go 42. Until him, until you kind of talked me into it.
4: I'm just telling you, only because of the number of players who now vote, what Caleb Williams did, because unlike Mark Schlereth, they actually played the whole season, so they understand what Caleb Williams was doing on the back end. I think he's going to be etched in people's minds, players' minds, in a way that
3: he might over-index because of...
2: That's it.
3: Yeah.
2: Right.
3: That's fair. Like, I think that that's fair. But I do think that there will still be some, like, you know what? Like, they still had a losing record in the division. I think
4: I don't think players are thinking that, though.
3: I agree with you. But some of them will. Especially the ones that are in the division.
4: Micah.
3: And especially Micah likes him, but
2: he loves him.
4: Micah, you saw Jordan Love where he popped up, right? You saw where Micah's quarterback popped up.
3: Yep.
4: A long time ago at 72. Long time ago.
0: Love that. Isn't that fun? I knew it. As soon as they beat Green Bay in the playoffs, it was like, all right, here we go. We got an offseason where we can say the team is better, the coach is better, and the quarterback is better.
2: And you know
0: all offseason long, and it is freaking glorious.
2: Well, I got to tell you, the irony is I think I have fatigue now because you're right. It has been fun. Making all our lists and talking about great Caleb can be. I'm ready for a training camp practice.
0: Mark, just change your focus. Pick a different time that they beat the Packers to focus on. Just choose one, right, Lawrence? Yeah, we toggle back and forth between the multiple times that they beat the Packers.
3: You guys are going to make that poor young man in Milwaukee like lose his mind because he's already losing his mind. The young man that's on radio up there, and he's just like, they're not any good.
2: Thunder? Just, Sparky?
3: It's not our guy, Sparky.
2: Sparky's our guy.
3: I forget the guy who does it, but he is very aware.
0: Rami?
4: The quadruple agent?
3: It could be Rami Maklouf, like a quadruple agent Rami.
0: It's weekend Rami.
3: Where he changes his name to Ramey.
0: You're a double kid.
3: So he can get away with it.
0: Yeah.
3: That sort of thing.
2: Gentlemen, who had a better weekend this weekend, the Cubs or the White Sox?
0: You know, I mean, the Cubs, because of the pageantry added in.
2: Yeah.
0: In terms of the overall and the ballpark and stuff, and it was home.
4: Only one of those teams lost ground in the standings.
3: Let's take the 2016 team out of it.
4: Yeah. Well, then that's easy.
3: I think it's a wash, but I think that I would lean... Here's why I say it's a wash. Because you got some of the stuff for the Cubs that you were hoping for. Alex Bregman started hitting. Yeah. Nico Horner started hitting. Shota Imanaga has been phenomenal. On the White Sox side, though, the bats have come back, and Sean Burke was money in the bank.
0: Yeah, Sean Burke's been really good for a while, and that was a coming out of sorts for, I think, some national people were like, oh, hey, this Sean Burke fella, and like, pay attention, it's been there. But the bats on Friday night, the White Sox bats on Friday night.
2: The Montgomery.
4: You get a hit.
3: I enjoyed that quite a bit.
0: It's the way they go about it, which is just freaking beautiful. And it's like, it reminds me, we had Jim Tomey on Friday with Guff.
2: That was great. I listened to all that, enjoyed that.
0: But Lawrence, we asked him about the 91 and 90, or the mid-90s Indians, the mid-90s Cleveland team. And he said this bunch does remind him of that Cleveland team because they had sluggers, They had scrappy guys. They were aggressive. The lineup top to bottom made you work. This White Sox thing, man, they'll take every extra base. Colson Montgomery taking extra bases on hits. Braden Montgomery taking extra bases on ground outs. You know, and then all the left-on-left crime that was going, Colson clearing the bases left-on-left with a double.
2: Which is huge if you think about the White Sox in the postseason and all the lefties that they are inevitably going to see.
0: That offense is real, and that's fun.
3: The only thing is, and people get mad at me because I think that Sean...
0: Change how you look at the trade deadline.
2: Wow, like more go-for-it mode.
4: Well, or I think for the White Sox, it doesn't change at all because all I really want is

0: White Sox to sell out to try and win this year. And the reason why, and I get that if you're Chris Getz, you can't really do it because your job is to, you're supposed to be building the White Sox, and they've done a good job of replenishing the farm system and all that. It's two pronged for me. One, there could be a stoppage, and whatever you think of like the idea of team momentum, I don't like the idea of it stopping at the end of this thing. Two, the American League is down.
1: No, I agree.
0: It's down, and it's there for you. It keeps offering itself to you. Now, maybe the Red Sox end up fighting their way all the way back, and they're the team that you have to deal with at the end of this. But the American League has never been more vulnerable than it is right now. And if you make the right couple of moves, you can find yourself in the World Series. Now, maybe that means you end up running into the Dodgers, but who cares?
1: But how heavy do you want to give up a prospect for when you might not have that year part of your mix? That's the part that's challenging to me.
0: I completely understand where you're coming from. It's just that I hate when this is a gift. Like, this season is a gift.
1: Yeah.
0: And it's precious. And they worked hard. Like, this isn't luck. Like, I've been an anti-Getz guy, but almost everything that he's done has been phenomenal.
2: They've earned it, right? The players have earned it.
1: How about this, Lawrence? You're sitting on a bye right now. Like, if you get a bye, you're one series away from the ALCS.
0: Four games out of being the one seed?
3: I was about
0: seed?
3: To say, I'll give you one better, because I honestly believe they can make a run at the one seed in the American League. I mean, that's a legitimate thought. Two reasons why. One, their bullpen is now in order. I don't know if you've seen it lately, but their bullpen is in order.
1: When you talk about Jordan Hicks and Brian Hudson and then Sean Newcomb in that fifth to sixth inning range,
3: you take that, and if you get that top-down starter, like what Lawrence was talking about earlier, what I've been preaching about, I think they have the offense to get this. Mooney hasn't even done anything since he's gotten back.
1: Giving him plenty of time to get comfy.
3: Just get comfortable in the two-hole. Take your walks. He hit a double that almost went out on what?
1: Yeah. Opposite field double.
3: Yeah, like they're not even playing that well. But when you look at how injured the rest of the American League Central is, and if you can force their hands, like if you can win this series against the Rangers on the road, and that's a big if. Mm-hmm. But that's knocking down another division leader. They are earning the right for Chris Getz to go out and get them whatever help they require as players who are doing what they're being asked to do on a daily basis.
1: I wouldn't be surprised if there are very few pitchers with extra years of control dealt. Like, no Joe Ryan, no Logan Webb. It's a ton of rentals.
2: Right?
1: Peralta's a rental. Casey Mize is a rental. This kid Foster Griffin in Washington is a rental.
2: Lugo, where are we at with Lugo?
3: Just re-signed. So.
1: Yeah, Lugo and Walker both re-signed. Okay. They might not move. I wouldn't be surprised if we end up with very few extra years of control because of the question mark of next year.
0: I feel like whenever we've gotten to a place over, I would say, the last 15 years of us discussing baseball, that we all feel like we're front office people. And so we start looking at it from the perspective of the front office. And that's not a bad thing. I think that's made us all smarter.
1: Well, that's the closest thing we could be, you know?
0: That's the closest thing that we can be. But I remember Theo talking about like how every season is supposed to be precious. And when you get something like this, it's really easy to be like, well, this is the beginning. This is just the beginning step of this, and this is going to build and build and build. And then stuff happens. Like, life happens. Guys get injured. Guys get divorced. And that mess. Like, all of this stuff. And I feel like the White Sox right now, like, all of this stuff that they've been through and now have gotten to this place where some of this stuff lines up in a way that you were not expecting. You weren't expecting the American League to be this vulnerable right now. You weren't expecting your division to be right there for you to just take away. And then you look and go, oh, Jose Ramirez is still at least a month away from coming back to Cleveland. All of this stuff is lined up to a point where, and you might not even have to give up too much. Take advantage of it instead of us sitting here 2 years from now and being like, man, you guys remember in 26, really, like, the White Sox really had it. And then all the bad stuff started happening. And Mike Vassell now is doing his sorcerer thing for the Giants.
1: Every team needs a wizard. Here's what Mark Schlereth said.
2: Oh, here it is.
3: Oh, give it to me.
0: Stink.
1: Caleb Williams is not a good quarterback. He's a dynamic athlete. He makes big time plays, but is he good quarterback? No, because he doesn't play on

0: schedule. At this particular point, he isn't a good quarterback. That's being a dynamic playmaker. He's Kyler Murray with more height.
1: I think I think he could have said something maybe similar to that after his first year.
2: I agree with you,
1: and
2: guys.
1: I'll even just say maybe.
0: This is late.
1: Yeah.
0: This is a guy.
2: This feels like a 2024 take.
0: That's exactly right. That's exactly right. Like a guy who didn't watch what happened with Ben Johnson. The numbers didn't jump as much as you'd like, but man, the understanding sure as hell
2: considering
0: did.
2: Considering what one of the comps is for him, which was put out there by Howie Long, that the comp is John Elway for a guy that, you know, played with John Elway. Mm-hmm. I wonder if he would look and be like, yeah, I do see some of the similarities. The stuff that Sting, I get what he's saying.
0: I get what he's saying.
2: I don't think that he has to be as harsh, and he wouldn't have been if this feels like if you had watched these games in succession. And maybe he's just watching the tape, and this is the, look, that guy's an all pro guy.
0: No, he's great, but it's a year late. The take is a year late, and it's boilerplate quarterback stuff for a million different quarterbacks we've seen who don't progress.
3: I think it is boilerplate stuff, but I also think it just, let's say he did watch all the tape or whatever from last season. I think some of the stuff he's saying there does hold true in terms of the on schedule and still has some refining to do. I just think the progress can't be ignored. He's ignoring the progress
0: Correct.
3: That was made after year one to the end of year two.
2: Marshall, I think that's completely fair. Like, that's a perfect way to put it. Because even if you look at, like, the thing that he has that other people don't have is that thing that Stink is talking about. And then
0: he's got that.
4: Right? And that's really hard to have.
2: It really is. And it's hard to duplicate, and we'll see. Look, Ben knows that he wants him to be the guy that's playing a little bit more on time. Like, all of these things are fair.
0: And defending Stink, it's like we've seen a ton of quarterbacks who have that and never learned the other stuff.
2: Correct.
0: But we're seeing a guy who actually is learning the other
2: stuff. But the dynamic nature of who he is as a quarterback, and then you look at even if you go from the end of training, you know what? It actually feels kind of like a training camp last year take.
0: That's what I'm saying, like pre-November.
2: Absolutely. Right.
0: Pre-November.
2: So even if you go like from the end of training camp to where they got, once we got to week six of the season, you'll see a guy that grew. And who knows what that confidence mm-hmm. does for Caleb when he's able to come up with these incredible plays, and then Ben can use all of the negative stuff and be like, yeah, we won and we won and we won, and be like, hey, we would have won by 20 if you would have hit this, and this.
0: Texter says, that's it. I'm going to boycott Breakfast Ball from now on. That's
4: R.I.P.
3: That's dirty right there.
1: You've been spanked.
3: All right, maniacal dirty work right there.
0: Yep, we're all boycotting Breakfast Ball.
4: What's happening on Spiegel and Holmes? Welcome back, Lawrence.
2: Thank you.
0: What have ye?
4: What have ye? How will ye handle this?
2: Steve Stone's going to join us at 4:25. Looking forward to talking about the starting pitching this weekend for the White Sox. It was pretty good. So we'll talk with Stoney about that. We are also going to talk about what this weekend was like with the Cubs and their reunion. And we've got some ideas on what to do with some of that stuff, too, that coming up in the next couple of weeks, a couple of ideas that we can mess around with. There was some weird stuff in the world of football with guys and footballers embarrassing themselves. And you could take that whether you mean football or football. A lot of stuff happened this weekend that we need to talk about. But when we come back, we are going to talk about both teams having excellent weekends, and we're going to start over on the north side and talk about something that we've been waiting on for months. That's after Tanny's Open, which is next, and you know is must-listen radio. It's coming up here on The Score. Good job, Tyler.
4: Great job, Tyler.
5: Thanks, guys.
4: Tyler.
5: I appreciate it.
4: Hey, Tyler.
5: All the love. This segment is sponsored by Packy
4: Ford.
0: Not bad, Tyler.
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3: Spiegel and Holmes.
4: Okay, here we go, sports fans.
3: Afternoons on the Score.
5: He's Ryan McGuffey. I'm Matt Spiegel. But Guff, you were looking at the schedule and you had a thought for White Sox fans today.
6: Big Cup fans this week.
5: Huh?
6: What? You got the Minnesota Twins followed by the Detroit Tigers. White Sox want to win the AL Central, as we've talked about here on the program. We talked about it with Corey. We don't know what the Twins are going to do. And he said these seven games out of the break might dictate where they go in terms of buy or sell.
5: So is it comfortable? Comfortable for you to root for the Cubs? You're fine.
6: Oh, hell yeah.
5: Yeah. Tanny, is it comfortable? You okay rooting for the Cubs for the next two series?
7: How's oh, absolutely.
8: Get comfortable being uncomfortable.
28: Because you're my Cubs. You're my Cubs.
10: Now the 2-2.
11: Line drive, left field, base hit. Cubs lead 3-1.
31: Yes! Yes! Hell yeah!
10: Nico Hoerner batting.
11: Lines went down the right field line. That's a fair ball. Another opposite field knock for Nico Hoerner, and the Cubs lead 4-1.
31: Yeah, buddy!
10: That lead is 6-2. The left-handed batting Lee will drive one to the gap in right center. That's trouble. Nico Armstrong makes a diving try, traps the ball. It's in for a base hit.
11: Now a base running mistake, and the Cubs are going to get an out on the play. Two runners are at second. The throw to third is in time. The throw across the diamond. It's a double play. A double play.
31: That's terrific. That's terrific.
11: Bregman drives one in the air. Deep left field. It's got a chance.
31: Get out.
11: Gone.
31: Cue the fireworks.
11: Alex Bregman.
31: Say it with me. Say it proud.
11: And the Cubs win the ball game.
32: And now you don't have a problem with the weird-ass Minnesota Twins.
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2: Welcome, welcome, welcome.
10: Oh, there he is.
2: It is the Spiegel at Home show, and we've got you until 6 o'clock, full boat show for us to discuss all sorts of things. Stoney is going to join us at 4:25. Very much looking forward to that. There's a lot of cool stuff that was happening with the 2016 reunion tour. We need to discuss that. And the World Cup's over. And Argentina did a really interesting thing. They were able to, for 3 hours... to unify the world against them and have people actually rooting for Spain. It's amazing. It's amazing that they pulled that off. Grant Leader is flying the plane today.
5: How about that?
2: Because Alex is working his way across Europe. I believe Monte Carlo is the next stop for young Alex.
5: I stepped on Chuck. I feel bad about that. Tell everybody Grant Leader's flying again one time, real quick. Do me a favor.
2: Grant Leader is flying the plane today.
5: Now, Tanny, you play the Chuck thing, please.
2: Well, he knows what to do.
5: Damn it!
2: And he knows
5: what he's doing. He's not doing it. See, I did it again.
2: See?
5: It's ridiculous.
2: Tanny is here. That man is Matt Spiegel.
5: What? It is. Hello, boys. Hey, hi. Good to see everybody. Lawrence, welcome back. Welcome home. I trust you had a nice time in Tirana.
2: I did.
5: Saw some ball games. Oh, big waterfall. There's a big waterfall up there. I forget the name of it exactly. It's very close.
2: It's Niagara Falls.
5: Oh, that's the one. Did you go over in a barrel?
2: No,
5: I did
2: see the barrel that the guy went over Niagara Falls.
5: Can you believe some people have done that? It's bat bleep crazy.
2: It really is when you see that the ships or the boats themselves will go and hang out in the mist.
5: The maid of the mist.
2: Yeah, and then you'd be like, someone went down that?
5: Why would you do that?
2: That's a terrible idea.
5: It's impressive, though.
2: It is. It's very impressive. It's also nice to just kind of wave at America.
7: Like, hi, America. I see you.
2: I am one of your citizens, but I'm over here, though.
5: Surprised you came back, I'll be honest.
2: Well,
5: I mean, you've been threatening us with Canada for a long time.
2: Here's what I'll say. I'm definitely more Montreal. Like, that's more my speed.
5: Mm-hmm.
2: If I were Grant's age or younger, if you were in your 20s or 30s.
5: There's nobody younger than Grant.
2: How old are you, Grant?
9: I am a brisk age of 29 years old.
5: Okay.
2: If you have a job that allows you.
9: My back doesn't feel like it's brisk.
2: If you can work from anywhere and you're in your 20s or 30s, like Toronto is the city for you.
5: It's like an iced tea over there. He's feeling brisk at the age of 29.
2: There's a lot of talent. A lot of talent.
5: What do you mean?
2: A lot of good-looking people.
5: Oh, okay.
2: Walking around and down, like whatever your flavor is,
5: mm-hmm.
2: you can find it there. Like if it is happening. It is a happening place. And if I were younger, it would be on the list. But Montreal's a little bit more my speed.
5: I'll tell you, it was a beautiful weekend in Chicago. Well, it was on Sunday.
2: Yeah, yesterday was nice.
5: Yesterday, it segued right to beautiful, and it stayed there. Yesterday was a good day to not do a lot of stuff except get outside and walk around or hang around on the balcony. Yesterday was a good day for that.
2: Yeah, the new normal of like seeing the air index be in the 100s and being like, you know what? Totally fine.
5: Yeah, I'll work with that.
2: Instead of the mid-800s, I believe it got to Thursday night and Friday morning,
5: mm-hmm.
2: which was horrible.
5: You know what had a good weekend around these parts?
2: Nico Horner?
5: Our friend Nico Horner with 8 hits over the weekend, and we can ask him tomorrow if he's trying to hit for average instead of for slug. That's sure what it looked like and felt like as you kind of examined the feet and what they were doing, what they were not doing, and the fact that you called this, the laser beams were coming, and there were laser beams in all directions, down the right field line, through the hole on the left side.
2: Up the middle.
5: There was only like one of the 8 was sort of a dribbler up the middle that he beat out with his speed, but all of the other 7, just line drive after line drive, so good to see.
2: Last 3 games, 8-for-13 with 5 RBIs. For Nico Horner.
5: It would be a very powerful thing for the Cubs to have that guy being that guy. Why can't he hit 300 in the second half?
2: He can.
5: I think he very well could.
2: And you are seeing a power surge, dare I say, from Alex Bregman over the last 6 games. Mm-hmm. You're seeing him hit the ball with some more authority. And okay. And Shota has been so good. Like we know that he gives up home runs. We know that that's part of like his pitching profile. We're going to talk with Craig this week, right?
5: I think we are talking with Craig. I believe on Wednesday. Grant, do you know that? Come on, Grant.
9: I'll double check for you guys.
12: Come on, Ice-T. You need that info for us, please.
5: Let's go brisk.
2: But Shota's contribution to this team has been...
5: It's been massive.
2: They've needed it, and he has stepped up. And seeing his performance yesterday was encouraging. But you're right. Like, Nico Horner hitting the ball, that's something that this lineup can use, because while I don't want to, look, Pete is the chaos agent on the bases, but Nico's a really good base runner.
5: Yes, he is.
2: And smart. And him being on base more is like a great thing to have for myriad reasons.
5: It would really be a wonderful thing. Absolutely. Brett Taylor over at Bleacher Nation tweeted out the last 4 years, including this one, in terms of baseball savant for Nico. They all look exactly the same. Like the same bright red percentiles in everything, including expected batting average, which is interesting, but squared up percentage, K rate, whiff percentage, stuff like that. Of course, all the defense and the same bright blue and average exit velo and stuff like that. So in terms of batted ball, I'll ask Nico about that tomorrow because he likes looking at that stuff. I wonder if he feels like he's been the same guy or not.
2: Yeah, it'd be good to talk with him about, like, I honestly, like, that was one of the things that I was sitting on the plane being like, I can't believe they're going to play tomorrow. Like, I kept thinking, are the Cubs going to actually play? And
5: with
2: then
5: the air quality from
2: Friday?
5: Yeah,
2: with the air quality being as bad. And of course, like, I'm going into it. Like, I'm going into Ontario.
5: Mm-hmm.
2: And I'm like, oh, well, the roof will be closed in Toronto on Friday night for sure because of what's going on there. And I was shocked to see that the Cubs played Friday. So I want to ask him about that. like, well, what it was like to play in that and get ready for a game like that. Because what the hell do you do?
5: Yeah, I mean, you try to breathe. Try to breathe as best you can and try to get your way through as best you can. Did you see? I thought of you yesterday, by the way. Did you see what the Phillies outfielder did?
2: Yeah.
5: Gabriel Rincones Jr.?
2: Yeah, and guess who else did that this weekend? Mooney. Mooney ran into the same problem. He couldn't get his glasses on. He tried, but he was like fumbling for the glasses and then they fell away. And then he put his glove up and then couldn't find the ball.
5: So he didn't find it.
2: No.
5: Rincones found it.
2: Which is incredible that he was able to get the sunglasses on and still make the catch.
5: Lawrence Holmes has long been angry, flat out angry, feisty even, at outfielders and infielders who wear the sunglasses on the hat. What are we doing, fam?
2: It's just get flipped down.
5: Right, but this guy, I guess this is the model, what Mooney tried to do and what this guy could do. He took them off the hat, put them on the head looking down.
2: That's too much stuff.
5: Yeah, it was way too much stuff. I mean, it was ridiculous that he was able
2: Instead
5: to do
2: of
5: that.
2: This.
5: The index finger coming downward.
2: I don't even have to look. And I can keep my eye on the ball. I know that it's not what's done today. I get that there is a fashion element to it. And I know as someone that doesn't have any style, it's not my place.
5: Wow.
2: But
5: I don't know. Grant, would you say that's true about Lawrence, that he doesn't have any style?
9: No, he's got some style.
5: Good job, Grant.
2: I would
5: ingratiate yourself. That's solid work.
2: Go ahead.
9: Try my best.
12: It's not the best radio, though.
5: No, yeah, but pandering is probably the smart move.
12: Yeah, yeah, yeah. We'll talk about this after the show in our post show meeting.
5: He's only 29. He's brisk. You know, I think iced tea is smart to choose the pander approach.
2: Just get some flip downs, man. Like it's like just. There's literally a statue of a guy at Wrigley with flip downs.
5: Take him off that statue.
2: I'm sure the Cubs can find everyone some flip downs.
5: Probably.
2: And I just look, this is egregious. It's not as egregious as the guy with the sunglasses on the back of the cap. Like, that makes no sense at all.
5: Well, right, because plus that guy looks like a bag. You know?
2: Yeah, he's probably Josh Donaldson. But but you could just do.
5: How to know if you're a bag, folks? Are you Josh Donaldson?
2: Just
12: it's a great flow chart.
5: Yeah, first question. Are you Josh Donaldson? Yes, you're a bag. No? Do you remind people of Josh Donaldson? Oh, boy.
2: He was a front center in Toronto this weekend.
5: That's what though. You said. You said he was all over the place.
2: I was watching CBC Toronto, and I love that each province has their own CBC channel, which is amazing to me. And it makes sense, too. Like, the idea of, like, here's what's going on in Toronto. Here's what's going on outside of Toronto in Ontario. Here's what's going on in Quebec. And that's a whole thing. But Josh Donaldson and Russell Martin are doing a podcast together, and to promote the podcast, they're showing up at softball games and taking at bats.
5: Wow.
2: Like, just neighborhood softball games that are going on.
5: That must be exciting.
2: It was a pretty cool story. I was like, if it wasn't Josh Donaldson, I'd be completely on board with this.
5: And yet, here you are. So, after that weekend, the Cubs find themselves 6 games back in Milwaukee. They have a plus 62 run differential. That is 4th best in the National League, 5th best overall. And the White Sox right there at a plus 45 run differential. They have the 6th best run differential in all of Major League Baseball. And find themselves a game up on Cleveland for first place, 6 games up in the American League Central.
2: It's wild, isn't it? Like, watching what's happened with the White Sox and seeing where things stand with the White Sox is amazing.
5: And winning a series on the road this weekend.
2: And doing it with some incredible pitching is another thing. And that's something that we need to talk about, too. Like, yesterday in the early innings of that game, like it felt like a heavyweight fight, you know? And I know that with each series that gets more and more important for the White Sox is probably going to feel this way. But the pitching matchup yesterday was just sexy as hell.
5: Ha! You almost did it. That means you're comfortable. Good to have you back, sir.
2: So, like, watching that play out was just tremendous. So let's talk about that. as we round up the weekend. And I see people texting us being like, yeah, I was out there on Friday. Even if I had tickets, I don't know if I would have gone on Friday. Maybe we rocked a mask, but even still, like, it was kind of hot and sticky and smoky. And, you know, it was a Jim Leland day over at the ballpark.
13: And I will not be muzzled like a mad dog.
5: Will not.
2: We will talk about Mad Dog. I think he and I are actually simpatico on something. Let's take a break. When we come back, let's talk about the White Sox and their weekend in Toronto. Next, here on The Score.
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5: Are you ready?
6: Most likely to pack the best road trip snacks.
7: Ooh, yeah. Schoenberg.
6: Most likely to be found at the ballpark on an off day.
7: Because he's a cage rat. Ray Montgomery.
6: Ooh, yeah. I was actually going to say Sean.
7: Really?
6: He loves going to the field on off days.
8: Sean Burke on the mound for the White Sox. At the bottom of the first, no score, making his 15th start of the year.
10: Becoming an ace for this team, and he strikes out Keys with the off-speed in the dirt. Drew Romo. That's strike three. Guerrero strikes out swinging. 94 mile an hour fastball. He just overpowered him. He set up the slider beautifully. Strike three swinging. Oh, what a day for Sean Burke.
11: An incredible day for Sean Burke. Is that Sportsnet or is that 590?
12: Peacock.
11: Oh, that's right. Peacock. Sorry. It's Peacock. I made it home just in time to watch the Peacock broadcast.
13: Early in the morning.
11: Yeah.
13: Had to counter program against live baseball for a couple hours on hit and run.
11: That's rough.
12: I only refreshed my CHSN app like 10,000 times. Like, why isn't this showing up yet?
13: Thanks for listening, Tony.
11: Well, he was trying to watch the game.
12: Yeah, the Sox game, yeah.
11: Yeah, he wasn't talking. Again, this isn't one of those things. It wasn't about you. Like, you know, people weren't taking a shot at you. He was just trying to watch the game.
13: I think when you say it wasn't about me, that's about me. You're making that about me. That's what I think.
11: I think you made it about you.
13: So, yes, Sean Burke on fire. That's who this is about.
11: This was so sexy yesterday because Burke and Yesavage were incredible. Like, Yesavage with the splitter, Burke with the curveball. Mm-hmm. Watching those two guys ply their trade yesterday, watching how efficient the innings were in that game yesterday was amazing. Early on, like, through the first five, like, how efficient those guys were. And it was back and forth, and is like, watch this. I'm going to strike out two in an inning. And then Burke comes back, and he's like, I'm going to get out of here with six pitches. Like, it was just incredible pitching theater between the White Sox and the Blue Jays yesterday.
13: That's awesome. You know, Burke has been really good for a while. Over his last six appearances, he's 4-0 with a 1.41 ERA. And what he's been doing is throwing a lot of first pitch strikes, did it to 78% of the hitters he faced yesterday. And he's not given up hard contact. Only four of the batted balls in play came out at 95 miles an hour plus. He's given up a lot of soft contact.
11: I was reading Lamont Pope this morning, who was there and covered the series. Davis Martin apparently gave Burke some advice on how to challenge this lineup.
13: Because Davis Martin was great the day before.
11: That's what I'm saying. Like, that's if there's one thing I feel like the White Sox have had, and maybe I'm still not quite convinced, is the starting pitching. But seeing the way that their starting pitching went in this series was incredible. They got exactly what they needed.
13: Our friend Lance Brozdowski from Marquee, who does such great work. I've subscribed to his pitcher notes of late, and I'm really enjoying it. And like 3 weeks ago, he wrote about Burke. And he wrote about how Burke has such a great fastball, and everybody knows that he's leading a lot with the fastball. But what he's doing also is that he's adding a lot of other weapons around it. He's throwing a lot more sinkers to righties than he ever did. And Lance wrote it this way. I thought you'd enjoy it. This is the epitome of modern baseball. He's throwing sinkers to righties before there's two strikes. Then he's got a new cutter that's also more of a pre-two-strike pitch. Once you've identified a good fastball, you mix sinkers and cutters into the pre-two-strike counts so the four-seam fastball doesn't get overused and overseen. So Burke learning that and just being able to lean on the fastball, which is great. He's using the other stuff to change the eye level, the timing, and make people not expect the heater when he throws it. Thought that was really cool.
11: Yeah, he's definitely keeping people off balance, and he did that yesterday. Now, look, I'm not convinced that the Blue Jays are any good this year, you know, and they're below 500. They seem to be struggling a little bit to kind of find their identity this season, but every time there's someone in the White Sox way and you go, well, here's another test, they keep passing the test, other than the series against the Red Sox, but the Red Sox are the team of the moment.
13: Back-to-back weeks, the Red Sox are the team of the moment.
11: I would expect nothing less.
13: How do you? They didn't lose. And what was they going to do, name the American League? You know, the team of the moment? No. Since you brought up team of the moment, can I tell you something?
12: You could have done that, Speaks. Miguel Vargas highlight into the American League win in the All-Star Game team of the moment. But of course, you chose the Red Sox.
13: Here's why, Tanny. You make fun of me and my Red Sox-dom, right?
12: Just recently, because it's fun.
11: What are you going to do if it's a Red Sox-Cubs World Series?
13: Boy, that's a great question.
12: Dual hat?
11: What are you going to do if it's a Red Sox-White Sox ALCS?
13: I'm going to get the old Ray Rainer hat, but make it a Boston.
12: Well, we know what he's doing in that circumstance, Lawrence.
13: No, I'd be rooting for the White Sox.
11: I don't believe you.
13: So the last time the Red Sox won 13 straight games was 1948.
11: Wow.
13: When the late Herb Spiegel was 15 years old and undoubtedly locked in reading box scores every day because he loved that team. Several decades later, David Halberstam wrote a book called Teammates about Johnny Pesky, Dom DiMaggio, Bobby Doerr, and Ted Williams, about the four guys on that team.
11: Did he promote it on Mully and Halberstam?
13: He did not.
11: Okay.
13: But my dad loved that book, talked about it a lot. So as the Red Sox are winning, I'm thinking about my late pops. This is how you get some immortality in terms of sports and baseball, because they haven't won this many in a row since 1948, and my dad was loving it.
11: I would not have imagined that the win streak would have been that far away.
13: I mean, either 13 doesn't seem like it should be, but 1948, last time Boston won 13 in a row.
11: And if they get to seven more, someone will write a book about them. And they'll turn into a movie, and then they'll completely forget about the starting rotation.
13: Yeah, they'll be like Peyton Toll. He didn't matter. It was about Craig Breslow. That's what it was about. And then the movie culminates when Craig Breslow gets a job offer and turns it down.
11: It's incredibly hard.
13: Seriously. That movie, man.
11: It makes me mad. I love it. I watch it. I watch it every time it's on.
13: Seriously.
11: But it always makes me mad when I'm like, Jermaine Dye was on that team.
13: And then the high point of the movie, when it all comes together, is when Billy Bean interviews for the Red Sox job and says no. Spoiler alert.
11: Miguel Tejada's not even really mentioned in this thing.
13: Because it's about the Ivy Leaguers. It's about the smart people. Lawrence, don't you ever forget it.
11: Jermaine Dye's right there.
13: Yeah, he didn't matter.
11: But he's no David Justice? What is happening?
13: You know what's sexy? Models. models that that show you how to build a team.
11: I will say that the guy who played David Justice looked more like David Justice than David Justice.
13: I hope Left Eye was watching. Is she alive still at the time? I think so.
11: Wow, we went to a dark place, didn't we?
13: Grant, at the time? When did she die? When did Lisa Lopes die, or Lopez?
9: Let me look that up for you.
13: Thank you, Grant.
11: You know what? He's going to do it.
12: Yeah, we got a lot to sort out here during this break.
11: Yeah, there's some...
13: April of 2002.
9: April 2002.
11: Good job.
13: You're a little late, Grant.
12: Also, Craig Council, Wednesday, 2:30.
13: Let's go.
11: All right.
13: Let's go. Good job, Grant.
11: I like hearing that.
13: Way to book Craig.
11: Man, poor Grant getting the business.
13: I don't agree. It's We're all building good. Him up. We're building him up.
9: I'm here for it.
13: Yeah, man. He needs a higher profile. We're doing our part.
11: When we come back, let's talk about this weekend and the celebration that was had with the 2016 team. And I feel like it's so much better received because this year's team has got itself righted. So let's discuss some of the cool stuff that we learned from that next here on The Score.
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5: Here comes the 0-1 to Michael Busch. Fly ball right field. Well hit. Back goes Martin. He's got a chance. Gone. Home run, Michael Busch. Cubs lead 1-0.
6: Patrick, Bushy hits the home run against his hometown team, and the ball lands right at Anthony Rizzo's feet in the right field bleachers. That is unbelievable. Riz is a magnet for balls when he sits in the bleachers. That's twice. Riz, come back again tomorrow.
5: And isn't it interesting that the Cubs' first baseman, Rizzo's old position, yeah, and number three hitter, that's where Anthony used to hit, gives the Cubs a 1-0 lead here in the first.
7: It's almost as if some of this stuff is scripted. Like, it's kind of crazy that you're like, isn't that where Anthony Rizzo's sitting? Like, oh, there's Anthony Rizzo with the ball.
8: With the ball. It's crazy. The ball actually picked up by Odyssey NBA insider Nick Friedel.
7: Not a surprise.
8: Who was out there behind him.
7: The Cubs are. That's where Nick Friedel is.
8: And Nick Friedel with the wherewithal to immediately hand it to Anthony so all the eyes out there could go where they should go. In that moment, because it basically was hit at the feet of Anthony Rizzo, like Ron Coomer called it. And then he's got his kid in one hand, yeah, and the ball in the other. He's got Ross and everybody like a couple of steps away, just giving him the business for it. It was pretty remarkable stuff.
7: It seems like it was a wonderful weekend, like weather aside, because mm-hmm, that's not fun for anybody. Not fun for fans, not fun for the players, any of that stuff. But for the most part, and I know that there, Sully wrote a little bit about it today, there's some stuff that they got wrong in the intros of people. Like there's some things that were like, that was easy, and some making some guys out of their positions and saying that.
8: I missed that, yeah, stuff. I didn't even realize that.
7: Yeah,
8: stuff.
7: There was, Sully wrote a whole thing about it today in the Tribune, but overall, The vibe was right for a lot of this stuff this weekend. And the guys themselves have been as willing as I've seen a winning group of guys to share. It's one thing to be honored. Like, most guys will come back and be honored. But these guys have been sharing, like they've been telling the story. They've been with each other. And some of it is monetary, like you can make some money off of it. But they seem to be cool with, let's tell these stories. Let's let's hear from the fans. Let's be around our people. And I think that it's turned out to be really cool.
8: I think the Lovable Reunion podcast kind of built up to this, as it turns out. And it's a really good podcast. We've played snippets along the way. But yeah, I think a lot of relationships have been rekindled over the past 4 or 5 months for a lot of these people. They've all been on the podcast for the most part and seen each other, and they were a really close team to begin with. The love has obviously been there, and a lot of the honesty too, like that they had with each other, has kind of built a lasting bond. Lawrence, I think you really would have appreciated, as a guy who enjoys Joe Maddon as much as you do,
7: love that guy,
8: the fact that on Thursday night at the Lovable Reunion Live thing, when they introduced Jason Hayward, who had to talk about the speech. Because it was on the stage, it was Maddon, Rizzo, Ross, Lester, Arrieta, Miguel Montero, and Dexter Fowler. And then they said, when it got to the point where they're like, and Boog, who was helming the thing, let's talk about the speech. They brought out Jason Hayward, and everybody went crazy. Hayward hugged everybody, sat down, and Boog said, tell me about the speech. And Jason said, the first thing I want to do is give love to Joe Maddon, a great baseball man. We don't get there without him. We don't win it without him. And everybody needs to appreciate this man as long as we got him. And the place went crazy. And considering the honesty that's been present about Joe's strategic troubles, and will kind of forever be part of that story, it was beautiful of Hayward to do that in that moment. So all those relationships are really good, man. And it was, and those relationships were rekindled a lot this weekend. Those guys are everywhere.
7: Yeah. And look, there is the looming thing. And we've talked about it when it all the way back at Cubs convention. Like, you'd love it if Chris Bryant could be a part of it, but you understand why he kind of can't, or is hesitant to be a part of it while he still is like
8: active player, theoretically.
7: My back hurts and I can barely walk. Yeah. So leave me alone until I get my stuff all figured out. Mm-hmm. But it's very cool for me to see that that camaraderie lasts. And it's like I was telling you about Jason Hayward. Like, that's a guy that can command a room. Like, he never like pushes himself to the front. But when he does,
8: yeah, you listen and you pay attention. I got to tell you, it was emotionally triggering and heavy for me personally, and I suspect it was probably for a lot of other people.
7: Why the heaviness?
8: My dad was at Game 3 with me. That's the year I met Christine, and like our relationship and our marriage has been forged a little bit.
7: Yeah,
8: on,
7: she was like, no Sox games ever. And then here you are, right, taking her to a Sox game.
8: But like, when I called her the day of Game 3 of the World Series, I called her at work and said, what are you doing tonight? You want to go to the World Series? She like broke down and cried at work, you know? So it's just kind of got all of that and the personal stuff. And like, dad is gone. And like, you know, Ruben was watching games a little bit, but only because I was letting him stay up late, you know, but also just like feeling close to it. You know what it is? I was thinking about you because, I mean, you were close to those Bears teams in proximity, but you were clearly media, right?
7: Yes.
8: I was close to that Cubs team as pseudo media because I was a talk show host. But I was also at like music events and singing a little bit and then hanging around in spaces I wasn't necessarily supposed to be around. So there's this thing for guys in our business where you feel like, oh, I'm sort of one of the guys, but you're not really one of the guys. And you see it this weekend kind of restated with the bond that they have and the connection that they have has nothing to do with us and media. It has a lot to do with the fans and that feeling, but like the media, I was just kind of a satellite of it this weekend, as I really was then, but it's just sort of triggering, if that makes any sense to you.
7: Yeah, I do like the part of the responsibility of helping to tell the story of the 2006 Bears. Like, that's part of my job, like even now, is to give you some of that and
9: tell you some of the stuff that you might not know.
8: Yeah.
9: And some of that stuff comes from the locker room. Some of it comes from post-career where these guys have become friends. You know, like now that I don't cover them every day,
8: yeah,
9: they're now friends. And I can have a relationship with them now that I couldn't back then. And the beautiful thing about it is that all those guys know that. Like, Olin knows that. Charles.
8: Into a green room at the Metro with four gin and tonics because that man needed to catch up. And I told him that, and he said, I was probably bringing drinks to somebody. And that reshapes even the idea. Like, should I have even been sharing that? Because yeah. Who knows, right? You know what I mean? So
9: figuring that stuff out. I, I,

0: the way that people felt, and if you're a Cub fan and you hear what I'm saying on this, you can let us know, text in or hit up the mob. I kept thinking, even this weekend from afar, thinking about how many people I talked to that before game six and before game seven, where it was selfless. Like, it was, the fandom was selfless. It felt, it was like, I hope they win for blank. Right. Not, I hope they win. It's, I hope they win for my grandfather or my uncle or my aunt or my grandmother who used to take me to games. Like, almost like, to a man or a woman, everyone that I talked to had one of those stories.
1: Yeah, you're right. And that's why it's
0: really unique.
1: And it's heavy. And it's heavy. So there's a heaviness to it. And then, but the players, as they're all celebrating, they've got a lightness to it because they're thrilled to be back together.
0: That makes it kind of fun too, because as a group, you had, like, Bryant's kind of a serious guy, right? And to a degree, Rizzo is, but the group kind of loosened him up.
1: Yeah.
0: Where he gets to have fun. Rossi has this reputation that Theo helped rehabilitate to the point where he ends up being a manager in the league because of the stuff that went on here. Mm-hmm. Like, they have all of these guys that were able to hit. Arrieta's like a crazy serious dude when he's pitching.
1: But man,
0: and then when he's not,
1: he was having a blast. A texter says, you got to give David Ross respect. Putting hard feelings and drama aside and walking out there with his Cubs uniform can't be easy to do with professional egos, but he does it. And Ross has become the kind of the heart and soul of the thing. Rizzo is the face, but Ross is kind of the heart and soul of the thing and makes it okay for everybody to be honest.
0: And you have even a guy like John Lester, like, old, like, see, like, I loved talking to John Lester when we would go to spring training, and because he's so good at talking about pitching, and I always wish, like, that's one of those guys that I wish, like, had a show, but there he was never going to have a show because he was so fun and smart. Uh-huh. And you talk to him and you're like, oh, this dude's like a real dude. Like, he gets it. And then there's Madden, who kind of made it fun to, like, he made it cool for it to be weird. Like, let's get weird with all of this stuff.
1: Want to hear a cool John Lester moment from the media that he did over the weekend? He was on with Inside the Clubhouse.
0: ITC.
1: Lester was on after the ceremony on Saturday morning. And there was a real moment, because, like, you look at John Lester's numbers and they're borderline for Hall of Fame, but he's had a lot of indelible moments, obviously. And with the evolution of the starting pitcher and how the numbers are going away, I think John Lester will eventually get into the Hall of Fame. He has talked about it many times and has just kind of poo-pooed it and sort of given you a boilerplate answer. He gave a real answer to David Haw and Bruce Levine about the Hall of Fame on Saturday morning.
2: Your legacy, 200 victories, 3 World Series rings, 5-time All-Star. Is the Hall of Fame next? How important is that to you?
3: Well, if you would have asked me this last week, I probably would have had the same answer that I've always had. But I actually went to, this last week I was in Cooperstown with my middle son for a baseball tournament. And we went to the Hall of Fame on Monday, and I got to go in there and see all the plaques and see all the people that are there, and some memorabilia stuff. It was pretty cool. They had a hat from 07 World Series that was mine, which was pretty cool to see.
1: Oh, yeah.
3: So now I think my answer is yes. I think it's important. I think it would be awesome. I got the goosebumps. It was just a really cool experience. I didn't play the game for that. I played the game to win. Growing up, you know, you watch the Yankees and you see them win championship after championship, and listen to Derek Jeter talk, and, you know, winning is important. And I think winning is important in life in general. So to answer your question, I think I'm not getting my hopes up, but it would obviously be one of the biggest honor of my life if I got that call. But I'm not going to be heartbroken if I never get it.
1: That's a guy who went there. And anyone who's ever been there can probably identify with the feeling of, like, oh, man, this place is special. And that's a guy who'd never been there. Is like, oh, boy, yeah. Yeah, I'd like

0: I'd like to be in here.
1: I'd like to belong here. I'd like to be able to go and feel myself be inducted and then know forever that that's something I'm a part of.
2: You walk in there and it's like, here's Jackie Robinson's jersey that he actually wore. Here's Babe Ruth's full uniform that he wore on his last speech to Yankee fans, like when he retired. Like it's insane when you walk in there.
1: It really is.
2: It changes like the historical context and where you place yourself and your fandom. It's unreal.
1: Yeah, it makes it more tangible. It makes all those connections matter. And makes all those things happen. There's one of the
0: argument for Lester, though, yeah, is his postseason numbers along with his regular season excellence, right? Isn't that the strength of the argument is NLCS MVP, and look at my numbers when the games count it most.
1: Yep. Mm-hmm. Absolutely. And I think the Cubs thing matters a lot. Like, he was acquired.
0: Cubs and Boston thing matters a lot.
1: But, like, his late career acquisition. All right, now you're supposed to be the prototypical veteran that puts us over the hump, where we pay you and you teach the kids how to win and you're big in big moments. And he's like, all right, let me do that. Let me go ahead and just do that, shall I? So it kind of cements the reputation.
0: Real quick, let me just, because I mentioned it and I want to be very clear. Like, here's what Sully wrote. It was Matt Caesar being introduced as a pitcher.
1: Oh.
0: It was Miguel Montero being referred to as someone who tossed great batting practices, not as a catcher, who hit a grand slam against the Los Angeles Dodgers in game one. And it was Kyle Hendricks being introduced as, quote, started game three and appeared in the decisive game seven of the World Series. Yes, both are true, but Hendricks didn't just appear in game seven. He started the biggest game of most Cubs fans' lives.
1: So that must be the Cole Wright intros of the ceremony itself, right? Tanny, were you listening on Saturday
2: morning?
1: I was
2: listening to that. Not like I wasn't locked into that. I didn't hear those things in Cole Wright's thing.
1: I didn't either. If it was Cole, like he's a little flippant. Like he's having some fun. He's making a couple of jokes. In each one.
0: It's very possible that Cole was just kind of like
1: having some fun.
0: Like maybe you didn't get the bit, but like, you know, like he was having a little bit of fun with that. Uh-huh. But Sully apparently was around people who did take it personally.
1: That's too bad.
0: And there was all sorts of stuff that, so he wrote about it. He said some simple Googling would have helped the Cubs out when considering a player's contribution to a championship season into a few words.
1: Oof.
0: But I mean, I would need to hear it. And I think that you're probably right that as like Cole was probably, and I don't
1: know.
0: He
1: knows Miguel Montero at a grand slam.
0: He's probably doing an aside, you know, like just like,
1: yes,
0: this guy threw great batting practice, you know, like,
1: right.
0: Like, so that's why I mentioned it, because I was like, oh, I thought things
2: like,
0: were
2: yeah,
0: low.
2: Or what did a teammate say about this person when you ask around? You know, like the batting practice thing would make sense.
0: Maybe, right.
2: You know?
1: Yeah.
0: Man,
1: yeah.
0: We loved Miggy because Miggy would, he was incredible throwing BP.
1: Mm-hmm.
0: And maybe you're in on the joke and maybe it just fell flat.
1: There's a couple other things we need to address from some of the media stuff that the 2016 Cubs did. One was David Ross explaining sort of baseball leadership in a way that I think you'll appreciate, Lawrence. And the other is him and Anthony leaning into the bit. And they learned it from Theo.
0: Yeah, they did.
1: Whew.
0: We'll talk about that next here on The Score.
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0: 7 shots until Spain finally broke through in the second half of extra time. When you fail to get a shot on goal until the 117th minute, it shows just how dominant Spain was in the final. If this is the last time we see the great Lionel Messi, he finished with 8 goals and 4 assists, just short of the Golden Boot trophy to Kylian Mbappe. I'm Adam Abdallah.
1: I think bringing in everybody, the fans, media, everybody into your inner circle, done so naturally by you guys. There was no nervousness. There was no looking like you didn't broadcast before. You guys were just sitting there like you might have in the clubhouse. How did you pull that off?
2: Well, because it was real. That's who we are. That's who we were. I mean, you were around us all the time, right? You travel with us. You were on the beat at the time, I believe. And that's our team. We were unapologetically ourselves at all times, and not in a bad way, not in an arrogant way. We had fun.
3: 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By the way, the current team is back tonight hosting the Tigers over at Wrigley. 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
4: Lawrence, David Ross was asked where he got the ability and the style to go after people and get in their face when they screw up. And I thought this answer was interesting.
5: I think winning a championship in Boston helped a lot. When you finally go through the journey and you win a World Series, you realize just every little detail matters. And I think we're a product of the guys we play with. You know, he's given me some really good compliments on the pod just about the things you learn from your teammates and the things he learned from me. And I think it's a product of Brian McCann and the guy, you know, so many guys that I play with, the list to go, Dave Roberts, Robin Ventura, Sean Green, like early in my career that influenced me. And one of the things I noticed about playing with Brian McCann early on was he says a lot of positive things to his teammates. And I just kept remembering how great that made me feel when he would say something positive to me or your manager says something positive to you. So when you build up that kind of collateral, if you need to say something like, hey, we don't pimp home runs, or we get down, you weren't running down the baseline hard enough, you build a little collateral to get on a guy and jump a guy a little bit. And then in turn, that holds me accountable because now I have to make sure I am performing or playing to the expectations that I've called other people out on. So I've said this a lot, but how I am, not everybody can deal with that. And this group gave me so much love and took my negative energy sometimes, or my criticism, and they embrace that, and they listen without the emotion that sometimes I have in me.
1: Because winner is the bottom line.
5: That's right. That's right. And we all were on the same page to win. And again, I think Joe let us run our own clubhouse, and that's what a great manager does.
3: Let me do a cross-sport connection, or actually two cross-sport connections. I actually just ran across a reel of Landon Donovan talking about this, like the same type of thing where he said, you can be a good team if you're led by your coach. You can be a great team if the accountability is coming from inside the clubhouse. And who else have we heard this from? Caleb. We want to be a player led team.
4: Yeah, that's the way it's got to
3: right?
4: be.
3: Like that's what we're hearing here.
4: And Madden let Lester and Ross just take over. Just take over.
3: And as I've said multiple times before, before I knew that I was going to be doing the David Ross show, like I read his book. I highly recommend his book, Teammate, because it tells you some of the things. Like there were a lot of people who didn't want to mess with David Ross. Mm-hmm. A lot of people that didn't want him in the clubhouse. And Theo was like, hey, man, there are a lot of people who don't like you. And don't want you in a clubhouse.
4: He probably wasn't positive enough. And so he remembered and looked back. Wait a minute. McCann and these other guys made me feel really good about myself.
3: While being the baseball police.
4: Which is ironic. It is. But saying a lot of positive stuff, a friend of mine likes to say this. Nobody ever got better while feeling like crap about themselves. And I've thought about that a lot. As a parent, I've thought a lot about that. Like, you know, you get, hey, man, you're doing good. All right, I see what you're trying to do. I understand. Oh, yeah, it's hard. All right, well, let's. So there's a certain amount of encouragement and positivity that has to come first. And then you can say, yeah, by the way, we don't do that. All right, got me? You know I love you. You know I got your back. We don't do that.
3: I feel very strongly. Like, that's, if we're, like, dissecting me as a person, like, the concept of lift as you climb is, like, a big thing for me.
4: I know you do.
3: And so it's, like, trying to, whether it's students or young producers, like, trying to hype them up as much as you can while being realistic about mm-hmm. what it is they can and can't do.
4: Yeah.
3: And being fair and trying to be like, hey, here's an avenue for you to do some things. I think that can work. And you do need a little bit of sandpaper inside of any locker room or any team. But the idea of accountability and the accountability coming from inside of a clubhouse mm-hmm. or inside the clubhouse, ITC, like any, the idea of accountability and people being like, well, that's another idea of leadership, that you can become what you feel like you need by continuing to do it. Like if you're Rossi and you're like, I need to be more positive. Mm-hmm. Well, then what people are going to see when they interact with you is, man, Rossi's really positive.
4: Yeah.
3: Like, I like how he gets down.
4: Folks, you might have known about a tweet that our Bruce Levine put out there that ended up causing a kerfuffle where he referred to some people as Twinkle D and Twinkle Dumb. And then he apologized to the Cubs. They issued a statement. And Bruce, back at Wrigley on Friday night, did a great job on pregame, as he always does. It was very good to see Bruce on Friday night. Much respect for that man. And then late Friday night, pictures started circulating of Theo Epstein wearing a T-shirt with Carter and Jed as Twinkle D and Twinkle Dumb, a T-shirt that I'm told Theo Epstein designed. And it was crazy to look at and pretty funny. And then on Saturday morning, as Anthony Rizzo and David Ross sat down, they too leaned into the bit and gave Bruce the business and some love as well.
6: The brains behind the Lovable Reunion podcast and also proud members of the 2016 World Series Championship Cubs join us now. And guys, this has been a tremendous day. You've probably had a memorable week. Thank you for being here. How would you describe just the emotions of the last couple days and maybe the last couple hours?
2: Well, I just wanted to introduce ourselves as Twinkle D and Twinkle Dumb over here. Okay?
7: Bruce,
2: I love you.
7: That's amazing.
2: Bruce, you've been the best in the game for me, and I absolutely love every single time I get to talk to you and be on the score.
7: Bruce, you're a friend. I value you. Good to see you again.
1: Appreciate it, and thanks for the support. And when you trend more than PCA, you know, you have a problem.
3: Hey, they say all good. When you get, all pub is good pub. That's what they say.
7: Hey, when you get Theo to wear a T-shirt,
3: world, right?
7: When you get Theo to put a what you tweet on a T-shirt, yeah. It's pretty amazing.
6: Well, you guys would know about trending. Thank you so much for being here. We appreciate you. Doing the podcast, appreciate you showing up, and you know the fans love seeing you guys just interact like this. So really, thanks for your time today.
7: Thanks,
6: guys.
7: Yeah, appreciate it.
6: David Ross, Anthony Rizzo,
7: love you, Bruce.
6: Leaders of the 2016 World Series Championship Cubs.
4: There's so much genuine affection and respect there,
3: and compassion.
4: Yes,
3: and yes. empathy
4: and kindness.
3: Yes,
4: as they also give him the business. And laugh at it. And what does Bruce do? He laughs with them.
3: Yep.
4: And he makes a joke, and he takes it, and he knows he needs to take it. That is a professional baseball man, Bruce, who knows exactly how it's done. I think it is brilliant for Theo to just go ahead and wear the shirt. And I think Jed was wearing a shirt on Friday night as well. And if they haven't offered one to Bruce yet, they're not doing that part right. And I don't know if Bruce would ever wear it. Probably not. But man, you lean into discomfort like this and laugh at it, and then it dissipates and it is gone. That is how you do it, people. That's how you do it.
3: I hope that Bruce felt that warmth. And last week, I'm like, man, how... If we talk about this, like, how do we talk about it? I kept thinking about it from a reporter's standpoint, where you would be surprised at what type of conversations that people who cover a beat are having via text or direct message with all sorts of people. And you can kind of see, like, hey, is this person, is the reporter, what type of relationship do they have inside a clubhouse or inside a locker room?
4: Yes.
3: And sometimes the things that you hear from coaches or players when it comes to their own front office.
4: Amen. That is a great point, Lawrence, because I have been in a manager's office where the manager was asked about something and he pointed upstairs and shook his head like, I don't know. That's what they're doing. You think coaches and managers don't, you know, MF their front office to media that become confidants and friends? This is for decades and decades and decades this has happened. Of course.
3: Now the idea is like, because the mode of communication that we now have, it makes it very dangerous. I know a lot of reporters that have two phones. I got two phones, and one of them is a dumb phone on purpose.
4: Now that would be right.
3: With the idea of being like, I'm going to text with my contacts, but I'm not going to be able to then put stuff onto the interwebs from this particular phone. But you never know where a source may contact you. Like someone might be on Instagram and they hit you up on Messenger, or they may be on Twitter and they hit you up. So
4: there's lessons to learn.
3: 100%.
4: There's lessons to learn, but one of the lessons is not, you know, that like Bruce needed to be sanctioned or like taken off a beat or anything like that.
3: No, that's ridiculous.
4: That was getting thrown out there.
3: But I will say that we are in a space where other leagues and teams would have tried to pressure
4: You're right.
3: To do that.
4: Yeah, that's fair, but I think baseball is a high capacity for this. I always think of the story Rosner always used to tell about Jim Hendry, like him showing up and he wrote some column and Hendry's like, "What's wrong with you? How dare you say that? What you don't even talk to me, blah, blah, blah, blah." Okay. How's the family? How's Amy doing? How's everything?
3: That's when I think it works the best.
4: Yes.
3: Like, look, how many times do I tell stories about me and Kenny Williams, like, MFing totally. Each other on the backfields at Camelback Ranch?
4: Yeah, man.
3: But I love that guy.
4: See, that's it. That's the same thing with Jason Hayward sitting down and saying, "Hey, let's give love to Joe Maddon. I told the truth about his dumbass strategy moves that drove me crazy and made me give a speech. But let's give love to that man because the truth ends up being very wide."
3: I mean, when I was a young reporter who still figuring stuff out, I'd bow up in locker rooms and talk to guys and all sorts of stuff. And you figure it out. But, you know, the 50 years of Bruce's career, of him being someone who, and I'll say this, and I don't mean this as a pejorative. I mean this as a positive. I think that Bruce, throughout his career, has been very understanding of player perspective.
4: Oh, absolutely.
3: And I think that it's appreciated that he will actually ask guys about what their situation is. So I'm glad that those guys felt like they could have a little bit of fun with it.
4: They could do that.
3: And show him some love. And it seemed like he accepted that love in that way. And I'm glad. I'm glad that he's all right with it, because that in other leagues,
4: maybe
3: and with
4: not.
3: Other teams in town, that could have gone left real quick.
4: And Bruce has been trying to get Nico Horner over to Chicago Cut for, what are we going on, 3 years now that he's been trying to get Nico over there? And Pat Hughes famously said, "Keep trying, Bruce, keep trying." I think it's in Nico's Open that we play on Tuesdays. Are you telling me that that Nico finally said yes over the weekend, Tanny?
8: Well, especially after Bruce kind of mentioned what we were just talking about, too. I think that maybe led to Nico's decision, possibly.
9: And I believe Bruce is in position to take it away, Bruce.
10: All right, guys, I'm here with Nico Horner. Nico, congratulations. You know you're going to Chicago Cut for the best steak in Chicago. How about you and Julia taking me there? Because it's been a tough week for me, all right?
11: I got you, Bruce. It's hot out. We'll sit outside by the river. It'll be a beautiful night.
10: Sounds great. Have fun with your teammates. All right,
11: thank you, Bruce.
10: Guys, back to you.
9: Nicely done, Bruce and Nico. Thank you, gentlemen.
3: That's well done by Bruce.
4: Oh, my God. It's been a tough week for me. Why don't you get...
3: That's funny.
4: Way to use it. That's incredible.
3: And Nico leaning in.
4: Yes.
3: And like, that's fun.
4: Texture says, "I wish I would have learned to be able to laugh at myself a lot earlier in life. Would have made so many situations easier and better, especially in the wake of some dumb things I've said or done." Hear, hear, sir.
3: Yep.
4: Right there with you.
3: So say we all on that, that's for sure. When we come back, I hate that I've been very right about two particular players in the NFL. I hate it. Because I'm like, oh, I know how this is going to end. And I'm like, oh, it's starting to look like that's how it's going
4: to
3: end.
4: Yeah, we need to, let's all stop backflipping for a little while.
3: Yeah.
4: Let's give it a rest.
3: Stop backsliding, too. Like, that's a thing. You don't want to be doing too much of that. But let's talk about footballers or footballers embarrassing themselves next here on The Score.
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4: A big hero of mine, once again, ladies and gentlemen, Tom Brady. The song, you're mentioning it now. Pro wrestling, sports entertainment, WWE, the walkout song, the song.
5: Yeah.
4: Becomes a big thing.
5: Yeah, always.
4: Would that follow you to WWE if you ever did anything at WWE?
5: I need to get an invite. I mean, I've been waiting for, like, Nick Khan to come up with some storyline for me to get in the mix. I feel like I'm retired from football, have opportunity to go out there, still showcase I'm a little bit of an athlete. And, you know, my boy Gronk's done it. I've seen, obviously, Logan Paul do it. I think I could get in there for at least one match, right? Ooh. Come on, Nick. Come on, make it happen.
6: Front Office Sports did a whole thing today about Tom Brady's PR stunts and how they're hurting his brand. And it's, I mean, look, live your life, right? Like, I don't want to try and yuck his yum too much, because I imagine that there's a part of him that's like, man, I'm still a young dude. And I have some opportunities to go, but I just feel like he doesn't need to do some of this stuff.
7: Hmm.
6: And I'm like, do you really like it, or is it a means to an end on it? Like the Logan Paul, like slapping Logan Paul, and it looking very much like a work, like not even.
8: It's still real to me, damn it.
6: Yeah.
7: I mean, Tom's chasing viral moments with crazy fervor. And does he need to really be doing that?
6: I guess this is one of those ways that we can look at it through the lens of like some envy and be like, man, if I were Tom Brady,
7: yeah,
6: I would just be chilling.
7: Yeah, just be chilling, making your money and actually having a legitimate media career.
6: And look, my feelings on, if I were Tom Brady, when I won the Super Bowl with Tampa, I would have taken off all my clothes right then and there, and I would have just walked around and just be like, what else do you need?
7: Mm-hmm.
6: I've done everything.
7: That was as drunk as I've ever seen a human, maybe.
6: I don't even mean
7: at the Buccaneers celebration.
6: No, I mean as the clock hit zero.
7: Oh, I see.
6: I would have.
7: That's when the clothes come off?
6: Yeah, the clothes would have come off. It would have been like
7: that
6: slap shot.
7: That tells us a lot about you, I'm not going to lie.
6: It would have been like slap shot. I just been out there like, what else do you need? I've done all the things. You thought I couldn't do this without that guy.
7: Yeah, you were wrong.
6: Is he here? No. I tell you what is here, though. I'm here. Right here. Drink it in. And then you go and have your tequila fest.
7: Sure.
6: But, you know, like, Tom Brady is a guy that notoriously doesn't eat bread and doesn't eat tomatoes. But yet he's in a Pizza Hut ad. And it's like,
7: he doesn't eat tomatoes?
6: Well, tomatoes are like anti-inflammatory. Like, they're oh, inflammatory.
7: Right. Does it get in the way of the fancy drugs that his guy Alex Guerrero has him on?
6: I don't know that that's what he's doing, but as far as the TB12 method is going, like, that's not a thing.
7: Allegedly.
6: That's not a thing that you would want. Either of those things would not be things that you would want to eat.
7: All right, so Brady making viral moments happen even when he doesn't need to be doing that.
6: Correct. And then
7: Cam Scataboo's got to stop backflipping.
6: He's got to stop doing a lot of stuff.
7: He's a bonehead. This dude is a bone head. He's got a bone in his head. He was at Fanatics Fest. Same place, everybody, on Sunday.
6: There's a lot going on at Fanatics Fest.
7: And he was at a different one, same one, I guess, on Saturday. He's known for his backflips. That's cool. Do you guys remember when he...
6: Broke his leg?
7: Yeah, he fractured his tibia and dislocated his right ankle in a gruesome injury during Week 8.
6: And it really like hurt where the Giants were going. They're trying to make this thing work with two kind of weird, tough dudes.
7: Sure.
6: And the quarterback.
7: He missed the rest of the year. But don't worry, folks. He's made significant progress in his recovery. So that's why it was a little jarring to see him do his trademark backflip, at Fanatics Fest and fall to the ground. He does it and he like lands on that foot and does like a little double hop and goes to the ground. And he said on Sunday, I want to address the elephant in the room. I am good. He said, I will not hurt myself before the season. I'm just going to keep being me. If they want to say I'm brain dead, I don't have no brain, then who cares? F it, said Cam Scataboo, who insists that he is perfectly fine after failing to land the backflip.
6: I feel like with him and Jackson Dart, I think their careers will be Comet-esque. Where you're looking at these guys and you're like, man, that 3 years, 4 years that those two guys had, they really gave you everything that they possibly had. And then they end up gone from the game or broken beyond repair. And it scares me because those two guys made Giants football a lot of fun for those first few weeks of the season.
7: Mm-hmm.
6: Wasn't Scatterby, I think Scatterby was leading the league in touchdowns.
7: Yeah, it was looking really, really good.
6: When he got hurt, I think it was 7 or 8.
7: I admire him as a player, and there's a fearlessness to him. And obviously that is crossing over. Yeah, you took it to a very real human place, and here I am making jokes about the dude having a bone directly in his head.
6: I mean, look, he said the same thing, so it's not like you're wrong. I just, you see guys like this in this game, and you go, come on, man.
7: Texture says, bored rich people are weird, man. Does that tie the room together?
6: That's fair.
7: That's pretty good. Right there. Grant Leader, your thoughts on bored rich people?
9: They can be bored. You know, they all have the same laugh. If you ever notice, they have the same laugh.
6: What's
9: you
6: go the laugh? Like,
9: I don't have the laugh, but if you listen.
7: I'll listen.
9: If you listen to them, they all have the same laugh.
7: Your thoughts on your the first 2 hours of all of us getting a chance to work together here?
9: Oh, it's been great. I'm loving it.
7: I agree.
9: Looking forward to the next 2 hours.
6: I think you've done a great job.
7: Me too.
9: Thank you.
7: Good job, Grant.
6: To go back to Brady for just a second.
7: Yes, please.
6: And I'm not saying that he's bored, but I will say that we are living in a space where everything is kayfabe. Like, everything has got to have some sort of angle to it. Like, we're setting this thing up. Like, even like what's supposedly like the real thing with UFC. And it's like, well, we're going to bring Conor McGregor back. And it's like, really? You're going to bring a 37-year-old dude who's had all sorts of injuries and all sorts of other things surrounding him back and then be surprised when he hurt himself tying his shoe before his bout?
7: Hey, man, you sent me to Conan O'Brien Needs a Friend with Mick Jagger. I loved that conversation.
6: Conan's the best.
7: So thank you for that. And then I looked for another Conan. I listened to him and Patton Oswalt. And they talk about this phenomenon of media being what it is. And Patton is so funny talking about it because he's on a media blitz for his new special. And he's like, yeah, it's like next time I'm going to do a show called Row the Boat and I have to like squeeze a fish and make the salmon row come out. And it's hosted by Mike Rowe. And I have to do that while answering as to who my favorite 18th century poet is. That's media today. That's what media is today. And the way they go off on it is unbelievably funny.
6: Conan is that dude, and I liked him in the 90s, and I love him now. Like, his Conan O'Brien Radio, if you haven't checked it out, is awesome. He does some of the best interviews that you'll hear. We need to take a break. When we come back, I was up in Canada for the weekend, and I have thoughts about their ballpark and their city and their architecture.
7: And the White Sox.
6: And their country.
7: And the White Sox performance there, too, right?
6: And statues and the White Sox. Next on The Score.
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2: We're the only show in town, the only media entity anywhere that has access to Heavenly Doug.
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3: We're live from six Heavenly The Score. I know we're not supposed to call it that when you guys 104.96 or I don't know. Stop yourself, Matt. I see you, little pal, laughing at me.
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4: On the ground, could be two. Montgomery to second one. Throw to first, got him, double play. And that's how this game comes to an end. More offensive frustration for the Blue Jays and more sterling performances from this group of young White Sox who, at the very least, will stay tied in first place in the division.
2: White Sox take two out of three of a road series in Toronto. And you're hearing shadowy men on a shadowy planet playing the theme song for the kids in the hall, because Tanny likes to go extra levels. Great comedy scene in Toronto, whether it was the Second City outpost that it was known for, or lots of stand-up and sketch like Kids in the Hall. And also the home this past weekend for our guy Lawrence Holmes, who went northward to see the White Sox and see the city as well.
5: As I was walking downtown, I walked up and down the Canadian like Walk of Fame, like where the Canadian Stars Walk of Fame is, and it's like you like look at all these people, like look at all these people that you loved for forever.
2: That's cool.
5: You know, and seeing their Walk of Fame.
2: That's really cool. I'm laughing because you don't even know this, but we played categories with Ryan Dempster here as you were in Canada and we had a Canadian here the other day. And Tanny really skewed Canadian, like best MLB players from the history of Canada. Best Canadian rock bands, you know?
6: My dream, Lawrence, was we never have the opportunity to have someone participate in categories and be able to guess one of the answers by saying, me? Is it me?
5: That's so pretty cool.
6: So I drew up two categories specifically designed to do that, and of course, Speaks took Ryan Dempster before he could even do it.
5: I guess he would be on the list.
6: Both lists. Yeah, it was
2: 2013 Red Sox World Series yes, team.
6: And highest ranked war Canadian-born baseball players.
2: And Demp was up there.
5: Hey, well, there's a chance that another one saw him get a chance to play at home this weekend in Tristan Peters, Canadian.
2: Oh, I forgot that.
5: Yeah.
2: You saw
5: Manitoba,
2: another one.
5: Manitoba, though, I believe.
2: You saw
5: right?
2: another one. Vlad Guerrero Jr. is
5: yes.
2: on the list because he's Canadian. You know?
5: Yes.
2: Because Vlad was up there from Montreal when Vlad Jr. was born.
5: Seeing it was really cool. Like, seeing the list of people that are on there is cool. And you're like, oh, yeah. And then you start thinking about South Park. Because like, I think the first one, like, as you're walking, because it's like in a line, the first one is Anne Murray. And so you immediately start thinking, Canada.
2: I guessed her the other day. I guessed Anne Murray the other day. Was Geddy Lee and Rush up there?
5: I didn't see them, but I'm sure
2: they were.
5: On
2: they
5: there.
2: Had to be. Yeah.
5: Shout out to Deborah Cox, who's on that list, singer.
2: How about Gordon Lightfoot?
5: Yeah, Gordon Lightfoot is definitely on there.
2: I forgot to guess him the other day.
5: They even have a star for Degrassi.
2: Really?
5: Because that show, I want to say Degrassi has been on for maybe 35 years in some iteration or another, has been on. And so Eugene Levy, like all these people, and I was like, oh man, this is kind of cool to experience this like as an outsider, like in the theater district of Toronto. There's a couple things before the baseball that I want to talk about
2: okay.
5: this.
2: Okay.
5: Their architecture there. Look, it is like being in Chicago, okay? Like, that is very real.
2: I've
5: like,
2: heard that from a lot of people.
5: Chicagoans will be, if you want to visit Toronto, you will feel.

0: feel very comfortable.
1: Do you guys have a skyscraper?
0: They have a lot of them. The city sits on Lake Ontario the way that our city sits on Lake Michigan. It's just like rotated like 180 degrees. So you're traveling east-west on Lakeshore Boulevard instead of north-south on Lakeshore Drive.
2: But it felt awfully, yeah.
0: It feels very familiar. Toronto itself, like, I love that city. Now, like I was saying in transition, Montreal is probably more my speed, and I would have to really bone up on my French to get it. Toronto makes it easier because everyone there speaks English, but you can tell that the French influence is still in Toronto, too, which is cool. Their buildings look like they're from the future. And like that's what I came away thinking, whether it's Toronto or a little farther out into Hamilton. They're residential buildings. So if you're in downtown Toronto and you're walking around and you're like, wow, like these places, their skyline is built with these beautiful futuristic. It feels as if the architects and engineers there are in competition with each other. Like, you build this building, oh, you did that, I'm going to do this.
2: Don't you think Chicago has some of that?
0: Yes.
2: Like, where one tops another.
0: I do.
2: It's Jeannie Gang's Aqua, and then, you know, the next building comes around, and then Jeannie's like, well, now I'll make the St. Regis. Thanks
0: right.
2: so much.
0: I agree, but I'm telling you that I walk, because there's also a lot of old buildings here. And there are old buildings in Toronto, too, but I was shocked at like the residential choices for
2: that's cool
0: skyscraper. Like if you want to live in the sky, you can. And it gets real funky around Hamilton. Like Hamilton's a really, I mean, seeing like how close the multiple cities of Toronto, the six, are, like seeing the way that they interact with each other is cool. The neighborhoods are cool. If I were in my 20s or early 30s, that's a place that I would consider relocating.
2: Yeah, you're trying to send our associate producer Grant Leader there.
0: I'm not trying to send Grant there. I'm just saying that if you're a younger person where it doesn't matter where you work.
2: That's you, Grant.
0: Like, well, it kind of matters because he works here. Like, so he kind of needs to be here.
3: We'll see about that. Just under 2 hours left.
2: Danny can take care of that.
4: Are we trying to send me to Toronto right now?
0: And theoretically, like, we are moving closer and closer to anyone being able to do this job from wherever.
2: Oh, yeah. He could produce us remotely from there.
0: I actually had a conversation.
3: Me first, okay?
0: Yes.
2: Danny will produce from Italy.
0: But we,
2: Grant from Toronto.
0: But the board, you know, like, we definitely need you on the board.
3: No, there's ways.
0: I know there's ways. But I talked with Richard Deitch about this because Richard Deitch moved to Toronto.
2: I know.
0: So I had a whole conversation with him. This was more about Montreal, but I asked him about Canada. I walked away being really impressed. And as I said earlier, if you're a younger person and you like attractive people, whatever you like is available for you Toronto.
2: That's Grant doesn't like attractive people. So.
4: I'm currently engaged, but and I just texted her saying we're moving to Toronto.
0: All right.
2: Congratulations, by the way.
0: Yeah, congratulations on that.
4: Thank you.
3: We've been meaning to get to that for a long time, but you're finally here, so now we can tell you in person. Congratulations.
2: Congratulations. You need a band?
4: Maybe.
2: Okay.
0: So
5: congratulations.
0: That's great. You know, you're getting engaged. Yeah, Peter Ball's having a baby.
2: Oh, like, yeah.
0: These are good times for score producers.
2: Have you thought about inviting George McCaskey to your wedding?
4: Maybe. Like, I'll send him a letter.
2: Like Tyler did.
3: Well, God, there would be a massive rift here if he said yes. If he doesn't go to Tyler Butterball's wedding, but he goes to Grant's.
2: George McCaskey came and he brought a case full of urinal cakes at Grant Leader's wedding.
4: Maybe I send one to Tom Ricketts. There you go. Just work my way through all the Chicago owners.
2: There you go. Cover all your bases there.
0: I like that.
2: Danny Wirtz will be there.
0: Now let's talk about the ballpark.
2: Yeah, so Rogers Center.
0: I had been there before. 2010, the Bears played there. And what I did back then was I went to Buffalo, and I think I did like radio in Buffalo. I think I did Tyler Dunn's show in Buffalo back then. And then drove from Buffalo to Toronto, which is beautiful. And another thing about Canada, it's huge. Like, even when you have world cities like Toronto and Montreal and Vancouver, the amount of space that the Canadians just have, and it's all lovely. Like, it's a really beautiful thing.
2: They got a lot of room, huh? I got to ask you a question about Skydome. I mean, it's Rogers Centre, but it was Skydome when it opened in 89. And obviously, those Toronto teams were legendary in the early 90s. And I could
0: get 2 days ago.
2: And Dwayne Ward passed away. The closer, Dwayne Ward. I was thinking of Dwayne Ward and Tom Henke as like the keys to that bullpen. Mark Eichhorn was in that bullpen. You guys remember Mark Eichhorn? But like,

0: such a, like a beautiful, because at first I didn't know that any of this was going on when I bought tickets. And I'm like, why are tickets at such a premium this weekend for Blue Jays White Sox?
1: It's because it was Joe Carter's statue reveal weekend.
0: And then you find out. Friday went to the thumping that the White Sox put on them. And I try to look at this differently from being someone who was there doing work versus someone who's just sitting there trying to enjoy it. I thought working there was fun. Like when I covered the Bears-Bills game, that was a lot of fun. I think Rogers Center looks better from the outside than it does from the inside. And when you see it lit up at night, even with the roof closed, and they had the roof closed because the air quality was so bad there on Friday night, it's gorgeous. And the way that it sits on the lake and the downtown area that has become like this beautiful area where you can just kind of, and I was staying like maybe a 5-minute walk away from Rogers Center. And it really, like when you walk up to it, it's a bit imposing and it's really beautiful. Once you get inside of it though, it feels antiquated. It feels like other dome stadiums that I've been to.
1: So but let me ask you though, because when it opened, I don't know if people realize this, but that's the first ever fully motorized retractable dome stadium. So when that thing opened in 89, that was a big, big deal. I remember being a baseball fan at the time, and not now. I don't really like the game now. But no, I remember being a baseball fan at the time and being like, what are they doing? This is insane. This is the future of sports. Like, I thought they were going to be everywhere, retractable domes. And there's lots of them, but they're not really everywhere. Does it still function and look modern?
0: Yes,
1: and useful? Because that's a long time to still be functioning at that level, frankly.
0: The ballpark looks better when the roof is open from the inside, in my opinion. It looks better closed from the outside at night. Like, it's really spectacular. Like, when you walk up to that campus and you see it at night, and it was really easy to get in, even with all the people there. They get stuff done pretty quickly. You just kind of walk in and find your seat. But once you get to your seat, it's like, oh, okay, this is a dome stadium. Like, this is what you have in Arizona. This is what you have in Milwaukee. Like, all that stuff. Like, it but I will say the Toronto fans before, especially the, go to anything in Canada and listen to a national anthem, it'll be hard not to cry.
1: Wow. Oh, really?
0: Yeah. It'll be hard not to, because Oh Canada is such a beautiful song. And everyone there, from my experience in both Toronto and Montreal, like it's beautifully sung by the people that are there. Like, they get it and they get into it, and they can create an atmosphere with the place with the dome closed. It gets loud. Now, the White Sox did a great job of shutting everybody up on Friday night. They got real quiet up in there.
1: Lawrence, I just Googled and I found video of June 7th, 1989, when the Sky Dome roof was closed in the middle of a game for the first time.
0: Is it 25 minutes did it take?
1: Yes, 25 minutes. And it shows, like, the umpire, Rich Garcia, on the phone in the dugout.
0: Doing the thing.
1: Yeah, like, all right, let's do it. Let's close it up. And they pause the game for a minute as it closes, and the fans go crazy. The fans are applauding.
0: Like, we're going to still play baseball. It doesn't matter because our roof is going to close.
1: The future has arrived.
0: I'm telling you, from a technological, engineering, architectural standpoint, that place looks like you're living in the future.
1: Wow, man.
0: It's a really, really awesome world city. I went Friday morning. I figured it was a great time to go. I was up early. Graffiti Alley, which is not far from downtown. I guess technically it's like downtown west in Toronto. And it's just blocks and blocks of different street art. I saw so many. There's an incredible mural of Muhammad Ali, but Graffiti Alley itself is worth it. There's so, the political statements that are made through art in Toronto are top notch. It will have you thinking a lot. The food scene is amazing. There are all sorts of different foods that you can get there. All of it, like if you're walking around downtown, it's easy, like world class, like trying stuff. And I ran into a place on Saturday called Rodney's, which was an oyster house, and it's in the middle of what to me, comped really well

0: with like the West Loop area of Toronto. Highly recommend if the Cubs or White Sox are there next year, go. Like, sports is a great way to go and experience some stuff, but it's incredible. And then I went to Niagara Falls.
1: Unbelievable. And that's great, man.
0: That's like a 2-hour drive, but it's also worth it. I would tell you that you want to do it from Toronto instead of from Buffalo.
1: I've done it from Buffalo. I've done that side.
0: Go to the other side. Mm. It's a different view of it, and it's awesome, and it's fun. So, like, would I move to Toronto? Probably not. I feel like it's probably a little bit younger than I am, but I would tell anyone within the sound of my voice, if you're in your 20s or 30s, you could have a great time.
1: Man.
0: A great time and meet some beautiful people in Toronto.
1: Tanny, he must have seen some really beautiful people.
0: I did.
1: Like, he is struck by that.
0: All genders, all races, creeds, and colors.
1: I don't know what to tell you. I like the people here in Chicago. Am I right?
0: The Caribbean Fest was going on this weekend in Toronto, too.
2: The mayor of Pendertown has just arrived, everyone.
1: Greg gave me the thumbs up.
3: Well,
1: you did some good pandering earlier, but now you see how professional does it.
3: That's good.
1: Right?
3: I got you.
1: Give it up for the Western Hemisphere, the most rockin' hemisphere there is.
0: Well, I mean, it's still... It's just above us, Speaks. The flight's literally like 90 minutes.
1: What, to get to the Eastern Hemisphere?
0: I mean, to Toronto.
1: To Toronto.
0: It's with us.
1: Hey, by the way,
0: it's like right above us.
1: Some quick Cubs news before we take a break and talk to Steve Stone. Jameson Taillon has been activated from the injured list. He starts tonight. Aaron Civale has been added to the 26-man roster.
0: All right, he's back.
1: Phil Maton goes back to the injured list with right knee tendonitis. He pitched yesterday and now has gone back.
0: Yep.
1: Because he's bad. And then Drew Pomerantz has been DFA'd.
0: And they'll bring him back again at some point, too.
1: I don't think so. I don't think so. I think the second coming of Drew Pomerantz here with the Cubs has ended, and I think that probably ends for good.
0: The White Sox had a great weekend in Toronto. Let's talk with Stoney about that next on The Score.
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5: Steve Stone joins us now on The Score Hotline, brought to you by Pottawatomie Casino and Hotel, the Midwest best casino.
6: Us? I think just you. I think you can just handle the whole interview. See what you and Steve.
5: I mean, I'm capable. It's not like me and Stoney didn't do it before.
6: Oh, no, I know. You got it. You got the whole thing.
5: All right, great. Stoney, thanks for joining me today. We appreciate it.
0: You're welcome. I just want to know if Speaks is still shuddering.
6: Always. For so many reasons, Steve. For so many reasons. Yeah, you know what I'm shuddering at, honestly? Is the amazing fact that the White Sox have a bye and are, what, four games away from what would be the number one seed in the American League, coming off a very impressive weekend when Lawrence Holmes was there and was watching. But you from afar, your thoughts on the White Sox looking good on the road again and taking a series in Toronto?
0: Well, look, there's no doubt that the road has been difficult, and it's difficult for all teams. I mean, the Sox are sitting there at 21-29 on the road. And the team they're looking up at is Tampa Bay. They're 21-27 on the road, so they don't exactly dominate either. And we talked about this, that is exactly how a team starts to learn how to win, is when they win on the road. And the Sox winning 2 of 3 in Toronto was a pretty good sign, because Toronto is still there. They're not exactly knocking at the door of the wild card, but 4.5 games out, they still have a chance. A lot of people are wondering if they're going to be buyers or sellers. It's really difficult to realize when you're 2 outs away from winning the World Series how you could be sellers the next year. But the Blue Jays have some decisions to make, as do a lot of teams right now.
5: Sean Burke was amazing. Starting pitching for the White Sox all weekend was really, really good. But I saw a quote from Burke giving a lot of credit to Davis Martin on helping him attack the Blue Jays lineup. I know that whether we're talking about Zach Bove or the pitching engineering that's around any major league franchise, that stuff is important. But from your experience, how important is peer-to-peer, pitcher-to-pitcher, when it comes to helping figure some stuff out?
0: Well, I think it's very important, and there's a couple of things that you'd really like. And one of them is, if you're a right-handed starter, we know that Sean Burke is, we know that Davis Martin is, you love to see a right-hander pitching the game before you're going to pitch, because then you can take a look, dissect video, and figure out how they're going to adjust to the various pitches that you have that are similar to the guy who threw last night. Davis Martin was brilliant against the Blue Jays. He lost 1-0. And the next day, Sean Burke went out and probably used a whole lot of what he learned from the night before and from seeing that lineup face a right-hander who has enough off-speed pitches just as he does, is pretty good curveball like he has. Maybe the fastball is a little bit better for Sean Burke, a little livelier, but both of them threw great. So I think it's a big help. There's no doubt that you can help your fellow pitchers, especially if you're throwing with the same arm.
6: So Sean Burke's elevation has been just remarkable, Stoney. What are you seeing? It's a great fastball, obviously, but he's using some other stuff, and he's just been on fire. It's a 4-0 with a 1.41 ERA over his last six.
0: Well, I think Spiegs, one of the things that he's really concentrated on doing was throwing strike one. I think early in the season he would get behind, and that would be problematic for him. His stuff has always been great. I mean, if you take a look back before he was injured, he was one of the more highly sought-of prospects that the White Sox had. Then he had some arm issues that set him back somewhat. Right now he's throwing every bit the way that the Sox thought he could throw when they had him as one of their top prospects. I think the key is always strike one with most pitchers. But because his stuff moves so well, you know, he's got a fastball that by major league standards is not overwhelming. It's not, you know, 100. It's not 99. It's right around 96 average, right in that range. But what makes it so lively, he throws it pretty much straight over the top. I would say high three quarters. and gets a little of that late life on it. And that's really what separates his fastball from some others. There are guys who throw absolutely as hard as he does, and some who throw harder. The ball just doesn't move at the end quite as well. And I think it's the late life that has taken a lot of guys off that fastball. Pitches that they would square up from other pitchers, they're either fouling back or missing with him. And I think we're seeing a dominating guy who has ascended as the number one starter as far as the Sox are concerned. And you could do a whole lot worse than starting, let's say, going with Burke and Davis Martin as your first two in a playoff run.
5: So far, Colson Montgomery has played the equivalent of a major league season plus. Like, he's played 165 total games. And his numbers in that are 231, 309, 499 for an 808 OPS. He's hit 45 home runs with 112 RBIs. Even this weekend, I felt like I saw him adjust. And dealing with Yesavage, like, he's really, really good. What would you say has been key to Montgomery understanding that he's going to have to continue to do this? And how would you describe his growth as a hitter?
0: Well, certainly from the guy that was sent down to Arizona and had his swing reworked by Ryan Fuller, that guy coming back and hitting home runs in the 40s and driving in over 100 runs, if you were to extrapolate that out to a full season, you'd have to say he's pretty successful. I think one of the things that he probably has to work on, if he can work on this one thing, so it's not three different things in his swing, it's one thing, and that's lay off the right above the strike zone fastball, the one that comes probably between your letters and your chin. It's out of the strike zone. It's very appealing. A left-hander, except for Tristan Peters, just about every left-hander that I've seen in this league can't catch up to the ball up there. Peters has the ability to do that, which makes him a guy who's hitting close to 300, which is somewhat surprising to me. But most left-handers, especially guys with home run cuts, they're not going to hit that pitch. And there's no doubt that Colson Montgomery falls into that category. There was a terrific hitter, and you guys might have heard of him. And again, this is probably more radical than they want to get into at this point, especially during the season. But there was a guy a few years back by the name of Cecil Cooper. And Cecil Cooper started with the Red Sox, and then he went to Milwaukee, where he became a tremendous hitter, a guy who's hitting 330 every year, hitting 40 bombs. And he did something pretty interesting. When he was with Boston, he was a straight-up hitter, very similar to what Colson Montgomery is, almost a straight-up, stand-up hitter. And he was having all kinds of problems with the high fastball. Couldn't hit it to save his life. Went to Milwaukee. What they did was they put him in a slight crouch. They told him, every time you see a face-high fastball, it's going to be a ball. So just don't swing at it. He stopped swinging at it and started hitting home runs in big numbers and started just becoming a very dangerous hitter. If you look at his numbers when he went to Milwaukee after Boston, you'll realize that he completely turned his career around. And I'm not going to tell you that they're going to do the same thing with Colson Montgomery, but that's one suggestion how a non-hitter like myself saw a hitter who became very good work on not swinging at that high fastball.
6: God bless you for making me think of Cecil Cooper and Googling the stats on Baseball Reference. 1980, guy at 352 with 122 RBIs. I mean, it just...
0: Yeah, I'd say that's pretty good.
6: Yeah, huh? And a big open stance too, right? Not just the crouch, but I think he was really kind of wide open, probably more open in Milwaukee than he was in Boston. That's
0: right. He hit well. He hit five home runs off me in 2 years. And so I decided that with two out and nobody on in Baltimore, I would move him back off the plate. And the ball hit him in the neck. Amazingly enough, it hit him in the neck. And I figured I could stand on the mound and act like a real hard guy, and then he would come chase me on the mound. It would be a bad look, you know, running around the infield with this giant chasing me. So I went up to him. And he threw his bat on the ground, and he says, "What the hell are you doing?" He said it in different words, but he meant that. And I said, "Cecil, you've been killing me for 2 years." I said, "You hit five home runs off me." I said, "Have I ever even knocked you down before?" And he said, "No." I said, "That's exactly right. I would never knock you down. That ball got away." He said, "Okay," and he went to first base. So I was pretty sure that I could talk him out of it if I could just get into his face without him swinging the bat at me. And that was my Cecil Cooper story, which I didn't believe I would get to today, but there it is.
5: We love it. Steve Stone joining us here on the Spiegel and Holmes show. We talk about the White Sox. Grant Taylor has been lights out wherever he has been needed, whether it's the ninth inning or the sixth inning or the seventh inning. He's been phenomenal since mid-June. What are you seeing from him?
0: I'm seeing a guy who all of a sudden has tremendous confidence in everything that he's throwing, and he's added a cutter to it. So he's a guy that that has a 100-mile-an-hour fastball. We've seen that. He's got some late life on it because he throws it basically straight over the top, which gives him a little deception. He doesn't open up. A lot of these guys that open up throw low three quarters. They can throw 100 also, but the batter can see that all the way out of his hands. They cannot see that fastball from Grant Taylor. Then you factor in that overhand hook, which he has, which is just outstanding when he gets it over the plate. It can be used a couple different ways. It can be used as a wipeout pitch. That way he doesn't have to throw a strike with it. Or he can use it to get ahead, which means he's got to tuck it a little bit further into his hand, take a little velocity off it, and throw it for strikes. But right now, he's one of those guys that you bring him in and it's lights out. And he's a guy that I felt would be the closer of this team for quite some time because he's the one guy that consistently has closer stuff. And yet, in his heart of hearts, he wants to be a starter. I think right now he benefits the ball club much more where he is. But down the road, you never know what happens, and we have to see what guy comes up. We'll see what McDougal has when he comes up because he throws 100-plus also. And maybe he's the guy that might fit that back end, which would free up a starting spot. But we're, again, talking down the road, not this year.
6: And then there's Jordan Hicks, who has just been completely unhittable.
5: Gas.
6: His last eight starts, it's a whip of like 0.38 or something. It's just outrageous. And I guess there have been some mechanical changes. I was just reading he changed the arm slot. It's hard to trust when somebody's had a monstrous arm like he has for a lot of years and multiple teams have given up on him. But I suppose it happens, Steve, that sometimes a light bulb goes on or some kind of tweak takes place and maybe Jordan Hicks has found something.
0: Well, sometimes, Spiegs, it's really not the message, but it's the messenger and how he frames it. And sometimes a pitcher just isn't ready to do a couple of different things, which in combination would lead to command. You know, when Hicks was with St. Louis, he was throwing over 105 miles an hour. And everybody just talked about this young guy on the horizon who is going to set the world on fire. And he was capable of doing that, but he could never throw strikes. And that's why all of the teams in between those initial St. Louis Cardinals and the Sox of today, all of those teams got him and said, if we can only get him to command the fastball and then back it up with some sort of breaking ball. It really didn't matter what it was. And the Sox were the team that had it happen. And I think we've seen over the last few performances that when he does get the ball over the plate, especially early in the count, he's pretty close to unhittable. I mean, he's gone out there sometimes, faced three hitters in three innings, and maybe they'll get a foul ball, maybe. So the stuff is great. He's also moved a little bit, if you've noticed, and I'm sure you guys have, that he's moved a little bit into more leverage situations as opposed to a guy you throw out there when it's 6-0. This is a guy you throw out there to get you a bridge into the late inning guys that you have a little more trust in. But Hicks is slowly getting there. He's getting to the point where I'm sure Will and Zach Bove have a lot of trust in him. And again, you know, there's a lot of pitchers have gotten better under this combination of Will Venable and Zach Bove. And Matt Wise to that also because he's the bullpen guy, and Brian Bannister, he's the guy they brought in who was a pitching guru. So I think the Sox have really concentrated on making pitchers better, knowing that there isn't an infinite supply of these guys. So if you can get a guy with a good arm and make him better, well, it's like making a substantial trade that you get for sometimes a waiver price, and sometimes you get a DFA guy that you just pick up.
5: Let me reverse engineer the trust conversations, Tony, because the players have done that. I want to know, how did Will get here? I know we talked a little bit about this with the starters and an opener, but as far as the back end, the high leverage situations, how is Will and Zach Bove, like the whole pitching infrastructure of the White Sox, how did they build trust with these guys?
0: Oh, I think it's just a question of you take some guys that maybe you didn't think a great deal about, you picked him up. Look at Brian Hudson, for instance. I mean, you got him late. He was a DFA guy. You brought him in. You really didn't know where he was going to fit. You just knew that at 6'8" and a left-hander with a lot of moving parts, if he could consistently get the ball over the plate, he would hide it a bit. And maybe you got yourself, you know, a usable pitcher. Well, he's turned out to be more than usable. He's turned out to be very good. So there's certain guys that you take a chance on, and then there's certain guys, you know, you build your bullpen in spring training one way. You got a pretty good idea. Everybody sits around in spring training, all of your pitching guys, they sit around, they talk about what you want that pen to look like when you head north. And then you go with that plan. Almost without exception, that takes about 3 weeks to dissolve. And then you look at some other guys and you say, you know what, let's move this guy here. And you do it. It's trial and error more than anything else. I mean, when they got Hicks from wherever they got him from, the Diamondbacks, I think.
6: From the Red Sox as a throw-in. Like they had to take Hicks.
0: He was the money guy.
6: Right.
0: He took his money. Right. He took his money to get Sandlin, I believe. Wanted
6: exactly.
0: Sandlin.
6: Exactly.
0: They took his money, and sometimes you make trades like that. And it seemed to have worked out pretty well as far as Hicks is concerned.
6: Yep.
0: Sandlin has had a good couple of outings also, and they like his arm. And he's a guy that can get the ball over the plate. We've seen that. So that could turn out to be a pretty good deal. In fact, I think that the Sox are really enjoying trading with the Red Sox. You take a look at the Crochet deal.
6: Yeah.
0: And then you add this particular deal, and you say, you know what? Maybe we can do some business with Craig Breslow. In fact, maybe after I hang up here, I'll call him on the phone, see if we can work out something else. But that turned out to be a pretty good trade in Boston. They've won 13 games in a row, and they find themselves right in the middle of the wild card. So it's really been an amazing year.
6: Yeah, it's been chaotic stuff. Yeah, that Jordan Hicks trade, it's what they did with the Luis Robert money. Like, to me, it's forever connected and ought to be, because they got rid of the Robert money and then used some of that to eat the contract of Jordan Hicks so they could get Sandlin. But now Hicks is doing all of this. It's just me sitting over here looking for Cecil Cooper's most difficult matchups. He struggled with Nolan Ryan, if that makes you feel any better, Stone.
0: Oh, yeah. I just didn't have quite that fastball. But, I mean, yeah, that would be good, yeah.
6: Yeah.
5: Stoney, as always, we appreciate the time and the knowledge. Thanks so much for jumping on.
0: Okay, guys, take care. Have a good rest of the show, and I'll talk to you down the road. And go Sox. This is starting to get exciting.
6: Yeah, it is. Hey, real quick, five homers against you for Cecil Cooper, but he also had five against Gaylord Perry. That's not bad.
0: But he was hitting the dry side with Gaylord. Me, I was just throwing a regular baseball, you know.
5: That's right.
6: Oh, thank you,
5: Steve. We all know what he was doing with the ball back in the day.
0: Okay, guys.
6: Thank
0: take
6: you,
0: care.
6: Yep.
5: See you, Stoney. That's Steve Stone.
6: Gotta go.
5: Who is incredible. Incredible.
6: You're dumb with us, huh?
5: Well, he knows the clock.
6: He's dumb with me.
5: We got to take a break.
6: With you, he was totally happy to keep talking.
5: When we come back, let's get some update on the worst story ever from one of the worst people ever. Next on The Score.
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6: I think that's part of why this has risen to the level of worst story ever.
24: Without a doubt, the worst
6: story
24: ever.
6: It's a story so bad, it makes Alex Kuhn want to stay in Europe and never come back. Although Europe's probably pretty nice for Alex.
5: They are having a heat wave like everywhere else, and I know that for some people, it's like, oh, I don't enjoy this part of being in Europe, but, you know, I get it.
6: Alex heard about this story and told Tanny. Tanny told you he never wanted to come back, right?
2: Correct. He sent me the screenshot of Mitch's email. This is in confidence. Don't tell anyone about this. But he's like, I don't ever want to come back.
5: I get it.
2: Who could blame him?
5: I get it. But look, as the Bears continue to not have a plan in place, and now we are in late July now. Like, we're not in June. And remember, the shovels will go on the ground.
6: Vito Sessions.
5: In 2025.
6: Vito Sessions himself is...
5: He looms.
6: He's ironing the suit. He's polishing up the pinky rings. All of them.
5: He looms.
6: Making pasta. He's doing his whole thing.
5: I don't know if he's making pasta, you know, but maybe. I know that he's getting his suit together. He's sending it to the cleaners.
6: He's getting ready.
5: And he is getting ready. But we did get an update on, well, I guess not really an update, but.
2: No, it's official now.
5: It is?
2: Because when Jelly Roll tells you,
5: You've been told on how things are going to go for the people of the region.
0: I want to take a second to say, I met the mayor earlier today of Hammond, and I want to take a second to congratulate him on getting the new stadium for the Chicago Bears built right here in Indiana. I know how big of a deal of it is for this part of Indiana, so congratulations, y'all. Thank y'all for coming out tonight.
5: I don't think that's official.
6: I had a hard time catching that, I'll be honest with you.
5: He talked to the mayor of Hammond, our guy, Mayor McCheese, Mayor McDermott. And the mayor told him, or Jelly Roll is interpreting his conversation with the mayor of Hammond as if it is a done deal and that they are getting a stadium for the Chicago Bears.
6: So you don't think, as Jelly Roll says, quote, y'all are about to have an NFL stadium in your backyard. Congrats, Hammond, Indiana.
5: I mean, they kind of do already.
1: The Bears announced they are moving forward with their plan to build a stadium in Hammond, Indiana. And
5: I mean, they haven't.
6: So both Rick Party and Jelly Roll.
3: I am not okay.
5: We know.
6: Are telling you this is happening. I don't know. Is Jelly Roll connected to the Indiana legislature in some way?
5: No, I think he was just doing a show. I think that,
6: you know
5: that
6: he was?
5: He's a famous person who was just doing a show.
6: You know what he was doing, Grant?
4: I did not know what he was doing.
6: I think you do. I accused you of doing it earlier, and then I did it at a very high level.
4: Oh, that. Okay.
6: He was pandering.
4: He was pandering.
6: That's what Jelly Roll was doing. He was pandering.
4: He was trying to get the crowd involved.
6: To his audience, and they exploded, didn't they?
5: Well, I don't know if I would call it an explosion, because, I mean, if you look at some of the stuff that's gone on in Northwest Indiana, there have been a lot of people that have been like, I'm good on the whole stadium thing.
6: But, I mean, that crowd... He was playing to the crowd.
5: He was. Like, hey.
6: He got him going. They're like, not only are we out of Jelly Roll.
5: We are so excited to be here tonight.
6: Yeah,
5: in Hammond, Indiana.
6: Crowd pop. Like, it's not just that we get to hang out at Wolf Lake Pavilion. We get to see Jelly Roll, and we get told the Bears are coming.
5: Very Cactus Jack. You know, like, you got to make sure that you say Mick Foley, like, say the city that you're in, and then you get a cheap crowd pop.
6: Yeah, man.
5: It just goes wrong when you name the wrong city. Now, Jelly Roll didn't do that. He was in Hammond, and he's speaking to the people of Hammond. But I've seen it go wrong where people are like, hey, Cincinnati, you're in Cleveland.
6: Hello, Cleveland.
5: You're in Cincinnati.
6: They're looking.
5: That happens. That ends up being a thing.
6: Lawrence, Joe Madden on with us a couple of weeks ago really detailed one of his most famous
5: kinda, axioms.
6: Yeah. And he really went through it in detail. And it continues to linger in all sorts of baseball conversations.
5: Shout out to the Cranberries. Joe Madden's five stages of a ball player. And he's not the only one who had thoughts on it. We'll talk about that next here on The Score.
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4: Joe Madden joins us.
5: Morris is the best. We had some great times of that show weekly. Always wonderful to be with you guys. Your voices are very awesome for me to hear. Also, continued success for you guys.
2: Afternoons on The Score.
6: I think it's important to be aware of the personalities you have in the room. I think, you know, Joe Madden laid that out a lot as far as like the value of having players at different points in their careers and the five levels that he laid out with that. And that fits with personality types too. And I think there is a lot of value in having diversity of personalities.

0: And we do have that in a lot of ways. And I think a good clubhouse is just one where, you know, people are comfortable and confident to be, you know, the best version of whatever that is. But I do think it's also important to be aware of what kind of personality types you have and strengths and weaknesses within that. And, you know, the game is always going to, it's always going to, you know, show your true colors, both as an individual and as a group. And so it's the challenging times are definitely when you see that revealed.
1: It sounds like CM Punk's music. Living Colors music, but it's used by WWE champion CM Punk for the 8th time. So now there's some real heat with him and Cody Rhodes getting you ready for SummerSlam. That will be our wrestling minute.
2: I think you got another 20 seconds or so.
1: We're good.
2: Want to hop in?
1: No, that's it.
2: Okay.
3: We did do a little earlier, so I think actually we're cutting into tomorrow's wrestling minute time.
1: You're right. Yeah, and it's still real to me, damn it. That guy. I saw that clip this weekend. It makes me laugh and it also makes me sad at the same time.
2: So that is a person that's just a random fan who believed it was still real to him?
1: It was a fan and he was at, like, there were a bunch of wrestlers who were talking, and it's like a civic center or something, and he was talking about the real abuse of the guy's body. Like, it's scripted, but the athletic stuff is difficult. Like, if you've ever fallen on a ring mat, like, it's not fun. Bouncing on those ropes is not fun. So he was saying that he was trying to say that he appreciated it, but it came out as him crying and them, like, having to console.
4: It's still real to me, damn it.
2: Take it easy, man. That's incredible.
1: It was still real to him. So that's tomorrow's Wrestling Minute.
2: There you go. That's incredible, by the way. I loved
1: Great
2: that
1: show.
2: I loved that show. Fran Tarkenton, John Davidson. Kathy Lee Crosby. Sarah Purcell?
1: Sarah Purcell.
2: No, she was on...
1: That's incredible.
2: Yeah, no. Sarah Purcell was on Real People.
1: Real People.
2: Yeah. That's Sarah Purcell. Kathy Lee Crosby. Mm-hmm.
1: How many Kathy Lees can you name?
2: Kathy Lee Gifford. Kathy Lee... I think I'm out.
1: That's all you need it. I think you're fine.
2: So, Joe Maddon talked about the 5 levels of ball player, the 5 stages of ball player.
1: And this cool thing that, like, Nico talked to us about it.
2: Yeah.
1: Then when we had the opportunity to talk with Joe, then we got to talk with Joe. 'Cause, like, that sparked your brain to ask him that question.
2: Yeah, absolutely. So Nico bringing it up made me kind of Google and remember. And here's the thing, like, when Joe Maddon was the bench coach for Mike Socia and the Angels when they went to the World Series and won it, right? 2002, they beat they beat the Barry Bonds Giants with Dusty Baker.
3: Rookie K-Rod out there.
2: Yes, and rookie
3: young Lackey.
2: Rookie K-Rod, young Lackey arguing with Socia to stay on the mound. But I remember thinking about that team.
1: One year for no haircut.
2: Yeah, man. I remember thinking about that team. Look, they've got all these different profiles. That's what you need. You need a young guy. You need an older guy. You need a weird guy. You need that mix or whatever. And I didn't realize that Joe laid it out and mapped it out. And yes, this still lingers. Listen to Joe Maddon with us a week and a half or so ago in advance of the reunion and his charity dinner that he had last night for Thanksmas. Listen to Joe Maddon lay it out, the 5 stages of a ball player in the clubhouse.
5: Level 1, happy to be here. We're all happy. When you get called up, man, your first appearance, my God, are you happy to be there. As you've wanted to do it your entire life. Everybody, your grandparents want to be there. Everybody wants to be there, your buddies, girlfriend, whatever. Happy to be here. Level 2, dangerous survival. I like this, and I want to stay here, and I don't want to mess up. I don't want to make any mistakes. And it's a very careful spot to be in, which normally I don't think really lends to victory, and a lot of times does lead to defeat because of the carefulness. Level 3, I belong here, I can do this. Once a guy arrives there, he could help you win on a nightly basis. He gets it, he knows, he looks in the eyeballs of the other guys there on his team and other teams, and knows that he's a part of this, and he can compete here, and he belongs here. Level 4, I want to make as much money as I possibly can. You can never diminish. That's important, man. A lot of times these careers are short, whether it's injury or it's just something happens, a better player comes along. So make as much dough as you can. And level 5, you want level five guys, all I want to do is win. And if you really walk through a clubhouse, you, both you guys, I bet you can. You'll recognize the happy to be there guys. Somebody might be in survival, a little bit uptight all the time, etc. It's very easy to recognize. I thought about this in 1995, I think it was, in the basement or 94 in Anaheim Stadium with Marcel Lachman at 1 o'clock in the morning. I thought this, and I went back that night, wrote it down. My uncle at Rick's house had a little pad by the bed for any kind of thoughts in the middle of the night, and I wrote this stuff down. So this happened to me. This epiphany occurred then, and I really believe not only in baseball does it hold true, but a lot of other occupations.
2: It's brilliant. It's absolutely brilliant. Him and Marcel Lachman at 1 a.m. in 1994 in a basement somewhere. And, you know, I remember we followed up Lawrence and asked him, like, because I was like, boy, I'd want to rush people through those. He said, you can't. He said, what you'd like to do is not have him hang out in stage two or stage four very long. Stage two is that survival mode one where there's a lot of anxiety and a lot of panic and you're not performing at your best. And stage four is the selfish one. I want to make as much money as possible. The one that you're making it about you. So stage two and stage four are the ones you want to help usher people through as fast as possible.
1: Getting people to stage five is...
2: all I want to do is win.
1: It's hard to get there because there's all these things. And remember that most of these guys are also growing up while going through this.
2: Yeah, but
1: there's there's life stuff.
2: For sure. And you might not show up in stage three. I belong here. I can do this. Having the confidence that thinks you belong. How many times have we heard people say, the thing about this kid is that he's got the confidence. He believes he belongs, you know? That's it's somebody important. Who arrives Stoney, with stage
1: Stoney
2: three.
1: Was talking about that in the last segment or two segments ago when he's talking about White Sox pitchers where they were in survival mode, most of them, mm-hmm. that they were trying to be found, and maybe they are. They're in a space where they're like, I will do whatever it takes. And that means if I have to put my ego aside, when Will says, we're going to use an opener, here's how we're going to use it. You go, you know what? I want to be here, and I need to survive in this league. I don't want to be DFA'd again. Right. I want to be given every opportunity that I can to do what I can do. Like, that's why it's so brilliant. Like, that observation.
2: Oh, man. And don't you think it? I think he's right. It does apply to all sorts of other careers. Agreed. As well, especially one where it's very specific and you're hoping to do it for a long time and maybe you get to do it for a long time. You go through stages of that. I mean, I found myself thinking about it in terms of radio or in terms of music. Man, you show up and then you're like, God, I think I can do this. Boy, I'm happy to be here. And then you're like, boy, I don't know if I'm good enough. I don't know. Like,
1: and you hope to get to the place where you're making all the money.
2: Oh, yeah.
1: And that's hard to do in this business or the other business.
2: Absolutely.
1: Like, it's hard to do.
2: So when Joe says that, it kind of, I held on to it and I started thinking about it a lot because I think we have thought about it in terms of baseball and other sports for a long time. And then as Anthony Rizzo's talking on Inside the Clubhouse about the podcast and why the question was from David Haw and Bruce Levine was, what did you find most interesting about talking to everybody for the Lovable Reunion, about the Cubs 10-year reunion?
6: Everyone on every single team every year is in such a different career path and career journey. So that team is no different. Everyone, like Joe used to say, there's five levels of a big leaguer, right? And everyone there is one through five, and it's figuring out the different personalities. So when you get to go back and interview them and hear that and hear people text us, the coolest thing was having our friends and teammates and coaches text us saying, I was there for that, and I didn't even realize that that's what was going through your head. So that was the coolest part for us. It was honestly, I know it's been a lot of pleasure and joy for Cubs fans. The feedback's been amazing, but the therapeutic joy for us has been even better.
2: How about that? So as they would tell the same stories from different people's perspectives, like Ross's perspective on Schwarber is so different than Schwarber's perspective on Ross and those moments, all the different stages.
1: I always like when you do television or filmmaking like that, and when it's done right, it's excellent.
2: Oh, totally agree.
1: When you get the different perspectives of everyone, and you're like, oh, like that's why these stories match, but they don't fit perfectly because of perspective and where people are. So, and hearing Joe talk about this with us, like, sure, like you apply it to kind of where you're at, like in your chosen career? It's weird because I kind of skipped four.
2: Making the most money as possible?
1: Yeah, like that wasn't that. It's honestly still not that important to me, which is weird because this is a place where you, not this place, obviously, but you can do that. Like you can go and find it, but do you find happiness in it? And anyway, I thought about that. I was like, I've been, yes, we will send everyone the book.
2: If we wanted to.
1: We could.
2: Yeah, send it out.
1: And we can have our parade or whatever. And like, we've done that. Like it's fun. Like, and I, like that grind is fun too. Like when Dan and I,

0: chilling. And like, yeah.
1: Maybe I should try four.
0: I want to make as much money as possible. Well, it's been fun working with you, Lawrence.
1: Yeah. Four would be a lot of fun. Let's do that for a while. Ken, I was having a good time since you brought up the 2002 Angels.
0: Yeah, yeah, yeah.
1: Oh, Speaks.
0: Oh, looking at that roster?
1: Just going to hit you where you live.
0: Okay.
1: All right. Here's the way that the lineup usually went.
0: All right, hold on. All right, give me the position. I'll see if I can guess, because I can't.
1: Well, this one's easy. Catcher.
0: Catcher was Ivan Rodriguez.
1: No.
0: Oh, catcher was...
1: Our guy? Benji Molina.
0: Oh, right. Right. Wasn't Pudge there? No. What am I thinking of? I got confused. Benji, it's K-Rod.
1: Benji Molina.
0: Benji Molina was the catcher.
1: First base?
0: Wally Joyner? No.
1: Scott Spezio.
0: Scott Spezio. Son of a Cub.
1: Second base?
0: God. David Eckstein.
1: No. Shortstop most games. He played 152 games at short.
0: Who, Eckstein did?
2: David Eckstein.
0: Yeah.
1: Adam Kennedy was at second.
0: Adam Kennedy.
1: Third base?
0: That's Tim Salmon.
3: Nope.
1: No.
0: Not Tim Salmon. The other one. Troy Glaus.
1: Troy Glaus. Yes.
0: And then Tim Salmon's in the outfield somewhere.
1: Yes. Tim Salmon's in right. Who's in left? Sadly in the news lately.
0: Garrett Anderson?
1: Correct. Who's in center field?
0: God, on that team.
1: White Sox legend.
0: Lance Johnson.
1: Darren Erstad,
0: who was a punter at Nebraska.
1: The DH of that team was Brad Fulmer. And
0: wow.
1: Then it gets really, like, you start looking on the bench, and some of the guys they had, like, Orlando Palmeiro was on the bench. Benji Gill was on the bench.
0: Was Mickey Hatcher on that bench?
1: No. Jorge Fabregas was on that bench. And then we start looking at the pitchers.
0: Wait, hold on. That'd be so cool if, like, we're interviewing somebody. We're like, yeah, so who are your friends? And they're like, oh, you know, the Aussenmachers, the OJs.
3: The Fabregases.
1: The Nieveses.
0: Exactly. The Fabregases. We're tight with them.
1: And Sean Figgins was also on that bench.
0: Future White Sox legend.
4: Still. The Aussenmachers, the OJs, the Sexons, the Plunks.
0: Oh, yeah.
4: The Burleys, the Mowers.
0: The Mowers.
1: You know who else was on that bench? Clay Angels? Bellinger.
0: Wow. That's Cody's
1: and
0: pop.
1: And Sal Fasano.
0: Hmm.
1: And then you got the pitchers.
0: Kirk McCaskill.
1: No.
0: I know it's earlier.
1: You've got Ramon Ortiz and Jarrett Washburn and Kevin Apier and Scott Schoenweiss and Aaron Seeley and Troy Percival. Like, look, this is just a...
0: Percival was a beast.
1: Yeah. And John Lackey, he didn't come here for no haircut.
2: I got a long memory.
1: He does have a long memory.
0: Texture says, I love Speaks gets a Tim Salmon. No, the other guy. You know, the other big, long, white guy. No, the power guys. Gloss and Salmon were the big power bats, right?
1: Salmon had a year that year.
0: Mm.
1: 286, 380, 503.
0: Wow. You know what I forever remember and I'll never forget from that series? You remember when Barry Bonds hit like an unbelievable home run in that World Series? Just an absolute tank. And the camera caught Tim Salmon and you could read his lips. He says, that's the longest ball I've ever seen hit. That's the longest ball I've ever seen hit.
1: Garrett Anderson had 56 doubles that season.
0: That's a beast right there.
1: Oh my God.
0: So real quick, the other reason I've been thinking about the five stages of a ball player, it's been lingering, is because I mentioned the Red Sox earlier have won 13 in a row. Wilson Contreras is the beloved winning tradition veteran and emotional core for the Red Sox, at least from their fan base's perspective. My big brother was like, man, Wilson Contreras is everything I want in a veteran. And I'm like, oh my God. And he's like, why? And I traced the history of Contreras for us in this town, arriving as like the exciting prospect with way too much energy. Remember how jumpy he was? He couldn't be trusted to frame pitches.
1: A little jumpy, but like really rare too. Like here's a catcher who can actually run.
0: Oh, totally. The athleticism off the charts. And then slowly getting reined in. Remember he tried to lead and David Ross shut it down? Contreras towards the end of a season complained or tried to call out guys for not giving full effort, and Ross kind of didn't allow it as a manager. And then they tried to trade him at the deadline and couldn't. Like, they were like, we're done with Wilson, and tried to deal him, and nobody wanted him. They couldn't make a deal, so he had to come back and face the music after not getting traded.

0: then he goes to St. Louis and he's a villain there against the Cubs and all that. Gets into it with Palencia when he's at first base. Like all this stuff. And now he's the emotional core of a red hot team fighting its way back into playoff position. Talk about your different stages of a ball player. Maybe Wilson already had it.
1: This is his best year ever.
0: All he wants to do is win.
1: Just like DJ Khaled.
0: That's what Wilson's doing. And maybe he always had some of that in him.
1: I've said this before and I'll say it again. If Wilson Contreras was a White Sox, he would be everyone's favorite White Sox. He is like, when I used to see him and Baez, I'd be like, you know, they're just on the wrong side of town.
0: That's interesting.
1: If we could get one of those guys over here, that'd be fun. Wilson's year this year, if he stays healthy, he will surpass his WAR total, his highest WAR total for a season. He's already at 3.7. His highest season is 4.2.
0: He's never
1: had a negative WAR season, by the way.
0: That 4.2 season, when was it?
1: 2021 with the Cubs.
0: That's a catcher. And what is he now? It's a first baseman. So all that WAR is...
1: It's offensive.
0: It's offensive.
1: But let me give you the numbers on him offensively.
0: Mm-hmm.
1: 283, 380.
0: Yeah.
1: 551. He's a 932 OPS player this year for the Red Sox. And this may surprise some folks. He's a 33 WAR for his career. He's an 821 OPS plus for his OPS for his entire career.
0: That's a really high career OPS. That's very impressive.
1: 354 on base for this dude.
0: I think about, like, we knew him in the I'm happy to be here stage, the survival mode stage. I think we did see I belong here. He goes to St. Louis because he wants to make as much money as possible, and now he's in the all I want to do is win stage, and he is bringing it for the Red Sox.
1: You know, he'd be a really interesting person to talk to inside of this, you know, lovable reunion type stuff, because you get it so early. You get that championship in your rookie year, and then you're chasing that high the rest of your time in Major League Baseball. Maybe now you're on a team that's, again, like, good enough to win, and maybe you can be that guy. But that length of career and that trajectory of being the hot-headed rookie guy that comes in to kind of to change things and add a little bit of something, to now being able to harness that throughout his career and I think deploy it properly.
0: For the most part, there have been times when
1: I'm all right with that.
0: You know why? Because he's self-aware about it. He's like apologized the day after some stuff. He's come back and said, yeah, no, I got to get that under control. He's like, hey, man, you got issues, but you're working on it with self-awareness. Let's go. I got your back always if you know yourself like that.
1: I've always loved guys that are like that, but are holding themselves to that standard. And they do play a little hot, you know, and maybe that can be seen as a detriment.
0: Well,
1: depending on environment,
0: but because it can take you down and you cannot get the most out of your career. See Carlos Zambrano, he did not get the most out of his career because he couldn't kind of control it and wasn't self-aware enough about it. Wilson is right now.
1: And I mean, look, remember what they did to him in St. Louis, too. Like, you talk about embarrassing a guy.
0: You bet.
1: Like,
0: you
1: they went out of their way to embarrass him as a catcher. It was ridiculous.
0: Yo, you're totally right. You're totally right what that pitching staff did. And so Wilson has dealt with all that, and he's come through. Basically, as a texter points out, got given away by the Cardinals just so they could get rid of the money.
1: Yeah, I'm happy for him. I've always liked him as a player.
0: Me too.
1: And I'm happy that he is finding that success. And here's a guy that, like, he goes through all of the stages, right? Like, and he's probably wired at 5. Like, he's kind of built like, I'm a guy that's all about winning.
0: Mm-hmm.
1: But throughout his career, like, we can look at Wilson Contreras' career and say, here's a guy that's kind of gone through the stages.
0: Absolutely. Absolutely. World Cup yesterday, I was locked in, but I still didn't feel something as clearly as you did about some of the players out there and the impression that they made.
1: Let's talk about the World Cup next here on The Score.
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30: Football is a language spoken without words. A force that unites people. That turns strangers into friends. And reminds us of what we all have in common. So as we gather for one final chapter, let us celebrate a tournament that brought the world together. Let us celebrate each other. This is football. This is unity. And this is greatness.
31: So Tom Cruise opened up the World Cup final.
32: He slid onto the stage in socks and tighty whities, huh?
31: Yeah.
32: It's an interesting look, interesting choice. And folks, if you get that reference, get your affairs in order.
31: Yeah. I mean, it goes along with this song, right?
32: Looks like the University of Illinois.
31: It's a great scene.
32: Joey Pants.
31: If you are looking for Tom Cruise content, though.
32: Yeah.
31: Anytime he's talking about filmmaking, and it doesn't matter if he's talking about acting, directing, lighting, you are in a trance. I'm like, oh my God, like I'm very interested in what it is you're saying, even though I don't think this affects me at all.
32: That and religion, those
31: I don't, that's not something that I necessarily want to hear Tom talk about.
32: And science fiction, those three things.
31: Science fiction. I listen to Tom talk science fiction.
32: Well,
31: he's made some of the greatest science fiction movies of all time.
33: We call him our president of movies. He's the movies president. Like, that's how much he cares about the craft.
31: He really does care about the craft.
32: I'll tell you what, it was a beautiful moment when we went to see Top Gun Maverick, and he addressed...
33: Your theater, too? He talked to our guys in our theater, too.
32: He addressed the audience like, thank you for coming to the movies.
33: He was busy.
32: Yeah. It was really cool.
31: The scenes with Val Kilmer.
32: I mean, it was beautifully done.
31: It was so beautifully done.
32: The whole thing was way better than it needed to be.
31: Yes.
32: You know what I mean? Like, he could have gotten away with it, with making it far worse.
31: They
32: and he's
31: could
32: like,
31: have
32: let's
31: just
32: make it great instead.
31: Served us the nostalgia.
32: Yeah.
31: And they actually, like, made it work.
32: Yeah, respect.
31: And you're like, man, that's... What a way.
32: All right,
31: like,
32: so anyway.
31: Val Kilmer. So, yeah.
32: So he's at the World Cup.
31: He was at,
32: Justin Bieber.
31: Yeah, that
32: and
31: was...
32: Madonna and Shakira.
31: That was a George little Bieber. Weird. Fast Domino, Hallmarkish.
32: Doesn't get any better than this.
31: No, it really doesn't. There's a lot going on with the halftime show, and I'm still trying to process how I feel about it.
32: The world doesn't like it. Did you see that? The world has reacted, and they said, what are you doing?
31: I think I would have preferred just one artist. I think you probably could have gotten away with Shakira.
0: Right now, we're going to take a listen to She-Wolf by Shakira.
31: You've probably gotten away with that. Now, you would have gotten super lucky because of who the participants were, but you probably could have just gotten away with that. I was like, oh, do I need to see Madonna? And I'm like, probably not. And then the Bieber thing was weird because, like, oh, well, let's put the Ted Lasso guys out there to introduce Justin Bieber as if he's still, like, 17. And it's, I don't know, it was a little odd, and it made it a longer experience than it needed to be.
32: Now, I found the soccer underwhelming.
31: As you should have, because Argentina was not very good yesterday. Spain was excellent yesterday.
32: Spain has a system and an incredibly smart and efficient way of playing team ball, especially defensively with a great goaltender, that they don't really allow you to get into your stuff. And they didn't allow Argentina to get into their stuff, and they didn't have any shots. See, it's hard to score when you got no shots.
31: They had three shots, but none on target. And for a match that went to extra time, that is impressive.
32: Like 20 to nothing.
31: That is impressive.
32: Did it finish 20 to nothing?
31: Shots was 20 to 3, but shots on target was 11 to nothing.
32: 11 to nothing. Not a single shot on target.
31: Here's, I think, something that actually really tells the story more than the shots. The passes completed by Argentina, 445. Oh. The passes completed by Spain, 803.
32: That's incredible. Yeah, Spain really good at completing passes. And see, here's the thing. The Saturday game, which was kind of on in the background where I was bananas.
31: It was. I was walking through the streets of Toronto watching people just be enthralled, like watching, they're peeking into restaurants
32: it was wide open and crazy.
31: Everyone just going for it. Yeah. Like just, they were just going for it.
32: And the semis had really good action. So there were periods yesterday where Argentina and Spain had some action, but they were few and far between. Why do you think, as you wrote on the doc, that the Argentinians embarrassed themselves?
31: After the match was over, they're still complaining, and they're complaining to the winners. Like they're in guys' faces from Spain. And look, like you didn't play well at all. Like as a team, you didn't play well in this match. And in most of the matches that Argentina played, they needed heroics from Messi to get themselves out of them. And they got him. Like he was incredible inside of this World Cup. But they're just entitled, and their entitlement just drips off of them as a club. And then when you mix that with the subtle racism that they have, that's why it's amazing that, because, you know, Spain's got a little bit of that going on too. And people were like, anyone but Argentina. Like the world pretty much rallied to, it'd be great if Messi played well, but I would love to see Argentina lose. And he did his best, like towards the end of the match where he's got the corners. Yeah. You're seeing him put corners like right in the right spot. And Spain's having to play incredible defense just to make sure those chances don't go.
32: Mm-hmm.
31: But Argentina as a club, and for some, a country, are very unlikable.
32: Yeah, that's interesting. That's interesting. Yeah.
31: And the fact that people would then rally around Spain and be like, you know what? We're going to go with the colonizers on this one. We're going to go with them on this one because we hate you. Because your team doesn't look like your country at all. Uh-huh. It looks like what you want your country to look like.
32: Man, going with the colonizers.
31: It's rough. You know, a lot of people had to make a deal with the devil on that one yesterday, Spiegs. Anyone but them, and the only people standing in their way was Spain.
32: I got to be honest, like as this thing was developing, I really wanted France-Argentina in the final and France to win because I can't get enough of watching Mbappe. I feel like, I'm glad he won the award.
31: 10 goals.
32: Well, some of those were in the wide open. Yeah.
31: Hey!
32: The wide open Saturday game.
31: He was incredible. I mean, there was an argument for it to be Messi as well. Like, even in yesterday's match, I thought He did stuff. He does stuff, and you're like, oh, my God.
32: But I found Mbappe to be the one that I couldn't take my eyes off. Like, I guess really both of them, and Haaland, too. Like, all three of those guys. Like, you know, you'd get a chance. But Mbappe has, like, this explosive athleticism and incredible control every time he gets the ball or gets near the ball. Just absolutely beautiful to watch. Texture says, I've had enough of musical acts at every sporting event. Especially when it's Imagine Dragons and the Chainsmokers every time.
31: Yeah, it's rough. Like, it's I get what you're trying to do. It's a world stage. There's billions of people who are watching that final around the world. So it gives you an opportunity to make more money.
32: But that performance did not really it didn't really make sense. Like, what are we watching?
31: Here's what I think they should do. Like, or at least they should consider. And I get it. You want to try and show off the world. And you got Spanish-speaking artist, you've got a Canadian in there. You've got the United States covered. So you've got U.S., Mexico, Canada covered inside of this. But maybe it is one performer. But that's hard to do, you know, with it being every 4 years. Mm-hmm. Like, who's hot, like, all of that stuff. I'm okay with them not doing it ever again. But I'm also okay if they want to say, you know what we're going to do? This time, it's just going to be one artist, and we're going to let that artist play for 12 minutes. I thought that the Muppet thing was kind of cool with the Seven Nation Army. Like, I thought that was, like, an all right thing to do. But then, like, in the middle of it, to try and pull off a live skit with the Ted Lasso guys,
32: yeah,
31: that's hard. Like, that's a hard thing to break up the music and then get back to the music when you do that.
32: It was really fun, though, the last few weeks. It was fun. I thought the fans were, like, a really thrilling component to have here in the USA, and I thought the USA represented well.
31: United States, Canada, and Mexico did a great job.
32: Yeah, North America represented pretty well.
31: It was pretty incredible, and from what I'm told, because I someone here actually went to some of the matches in Mexico, and man, you talk about a party. Like, some of the stuff that was going on in Mexico was great. It was really, like, I'm glad I got to experience it, because where I was in Toronto, like, I could see the stadium from where I was at my Airbnb. Being able to experience that in a world city like Toronto was very cool, to see people just being like, I'm walking down the street and I'm just watching the third place game play out and people going wild. They had an exhibition at Niagara Falls. They had, like, a whole, like, thing of a watch party, like, that you could have while staring at Niagara Falls. Like, that's crazy.
32: That is pretty crazy.
31: Like, all that stuff, like, seeing it play out was very, very cool. I thought everyone did a wonderful job with it. For the most part, the soccer was cool. I think we got, as fans, we got a lot of NCAA tournament vibes from it, being like, hey,
32: I think that's true.
31: Hey, man, are you down on Cape Verde? Cape Verde.
32: And if I could say something, I'd like to say, don't let this be the last time you watch soccer, folks. Like, you know, every 4 years, it doesn't have to be the only time you come out there. Go support your local team.
31: Yeah.
32: Just because America's eliminated, and they are eliminated.
4: I think that's AKA Rocky, or ASAP Rocky, sorry. I think.
32: AKA Rocky? And it wasn't ASAP Rocky.
33: It was Pharrell.
32: It's close.
31: Was it Pharrell?
33: It was Pharrell.
31: Those two guys.
4: AKA Rocky. Or ASAP Rocky, sorry.
32: That's too bad.
31: Those guys don't look anything
32: alike.
31: They
32: don't.
31: Like, it's not even close.
32: What do they have in common, Lawrence? I don't even know.
31: They've got some things. They actually have a lot in common. They just don't look alike at all.
4: I think that's AKA Rocky. Or ASAP Rocky, sorry. I think.
31: It's Pharrell.
32: Oh, man. When you got to correct a correction, that's tough stuff. Been there. Hey, it's your time, your chance to win a pair of tickets to see our show live in the Blue Cross Blue Shield Performance Stage on Tuesday, August 11th. Show will feature former Bears player Ramon Harris. That's awesome. The Ultra Back. Us and Ramon Harris will be hanging out. It's also going to include an exclusive book signing for attendees for Ramon's new book, Control the Controllables, Mindset, Pressure, and the Power of Control. That is Tuesday, August 11th. with Spiegel and Holmes. That's us right here on The Score. Dial it up right now,
31: 312-540-0670.
32: You be caller 6 right now to the contest line at that number right there, and you will win tickets to come hang out with us.
31: Speaks, what if I told you that I understand why Mad Dog went on a Ulysses S. Grant rant?
32: I will look forward to you and Mad Dog agreeing like you almost always do.
31: We're very close. That's why we never host together. It's next here on The Score.
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12: You know, Grant, of course, the Union general, Lincoln's favorite general and his best, huge alcoholic, drank like crazy. And then, of course, the president for 8 years and tried to run again the third time and Garfield beat him. Anyway, he wrote he did the Q&A with the author who wrote the Grant biography. And this is a Chris Christie recommendation, this book, by the way, so he'll give him the credit.
13: Mad Dog, Mike, Frances's partner, Chris Mad Dog Russo, with one of his legendary rants on Ulysses S. Grant, of course. But Lawrence, Mad Dog doesn't like Grant, and you agree, huh?
14: No, he likes Grant.
13: Oh, he likes Grant.
14: He said that Grant should be higher up in people's mind, and we were trying to figure out.
13: I got to stay out of my lane. I got to stay out of presidential stuff with you guys. Go ahead.
12: I don't care what you say. You can put, we all know Washington and Lincoln and, you know, we can Jefferson, you know, we know FDR. I mean, everybody can give you the first Ulysses Grant.
14: So we were trying to figure out, did he mean that he's great as far as presidents go or generals? Because, you know, there's a lot of great generals. There is a series on Netflix called Grant that is incredible, okay? And Justin Salinger plays Grant, and it's really, really, like, it was one of those things that had kind of been sitting in my queue for a while,
13: mm-hmm.
14: And I'm watching it. I watched it on the way back from Toronto, and it's good. It's worth your time. It's worth seeking out. It's kind of a docudrama. Like, they do interviews with people about Grant, but they also play it out where there's an actual like cast that plays Grant and plays Sherman and Lincoln and Lee, and it's really well done. Like I think that if you like anything of that era, it's interesting. And Justin Salinger plays Grant, and it's excellent. Like I'm right there with you.
13: Okay.
14: And they start going through some of the tactics, and they have like David Petraeus and other people like talking about the actual wartime tactics of Grant and winning Vicksburg and what happened, the massacre at Shiloh, like all of these things. And you go, all right, this is more like maybe we do need to rank him higher.
13: All right.
14: Corrupt is a president, though. So I don't know if we want to be, you know, elevating him from a presidential standpoint, but as a general, I might rank Sherman higher, but it was Grant who let Sherman off the leash. And when he let Sherman off the leash, Sherman burned down Atlanta.
13: He marched to the sea.
14: He was like, I will burn everything.
13: Yeah.
14: And you're going to like it.
13: Did you? Hey, Tanny, how was my supportive sound effect when I actually didn't care? How did I do?
15: You're one of the best I've ever seen.
13: One of the best, right?
15: In all my years of doing radio.
13: That's not true that I didn't care, actually. I just, I started like freaking out because I wanted to make sure we had time for the tape, you know?
15: Of course we do.
13: You know how I do that?
15: We got our best stuff coming up. We got time. We can do whatever we want. We can take over. All right, good. Up to the Cub game if we want.
13: All right, good.
15: Paul Skeens was on with Jeff Passan. Jeff Passan did a thing around the All-Star break. Bunch of players, you know, get to know the player type of thing. And Jeff Passan asked Paul Skeens about who are some of his favorite Americans.
16: Who's your favorite historical figure in American history?
17: I mean, George Washington's a really good one. First president. And he's the only president who ever got elected president without running for office. He kind of got just appointed. And then the Electoral College was like, yeah, you're president. You get all the votes. But he's, you know, he's, and then he served two terms, and he said, "I'm good. I do anymore. This will be a monarchy," and that's what we just left. So, the humility, obviously, you know, a leader. He is who this country, I think, tries to embody, and he's a good representation of this country.
16: Do you have an under-the-radar history fact that either I or our audience might not know?
17: Yeah, so we were in, I've learned a lot. Abe Lincoln, on the day he was assassinated, created the Secret Service.
16: That day?
17: The morning of.
16: Were they in place at that point, or was it the idea of the Secret Service?
17: They weren't in place, obviously.
16: Maybe not. Secret Service has had some rough days.
17: They have, yeah.
13: That's a wrap. Wow. I didn't know that. Did you know that? Is that true? I don't doubt Paul Skeens.
14: I would like to check the accuracy of that.
13: Yeah, that's fair. But he was an Air Force Academy guy, right? Paul Skeens?
14: Mm-hmm.
13: So maybe it's legit fascination.
14: I like any time that we can talk about some of this stuff, though. Like, it's fascinating to me. And, you know, it's... You're Patton, right? Like, on that list, you start talking about generals.
13: Mm-hmm.
14: Sherman, Grant, Washington. So, yeah.
13: I thought MacArthur, Eisenhower.
14: Ike would definitely be on the list, too. And it's interesting, like, some of the ways that history can be played with in modern media. And I love when you hear some of these stories. Like another one of those shows, the Death by Lightning show, they talk about some of the stuff with President Garfield and some of the different ways that, like, this stuff comes together where there's a black doctor who's trying to save President Garfield. And these are a bunch of white people that are like, get this guy out of here. And he ends up founding Howard Medical School.
13: Oh, man. That's the one with Michael Shannon and Nick Offerman, right?
14: Yes, which is...
13: Yeah, you've got me interested in that one.
14: Highly recommend. Highly recommend. Great job today, Grant. Way to hold it down.
13: Thank you, Grant.
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14: Yeah, did a really nice job today. 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
0: I hate to talk about your game right away, but you got the team going with the two-run homer early. What a full day for you. You make a great catch at third base, leg out a single, and you almost get killed by your teammate with a foul ball. 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
7: Yeah, great day. Obviously, good series win. All the guys did a great job of showing up the last 2 days after getting beat the first game back from the All-Star break. So another series win for the boys, and keep it rolling. Hopefully have a great second half.
8: Mully and Haw, 104-3 The Score. Always fun to talk to our guy, Bruce Levine, and he joins us now on the Plumbers 911 hotline. Plumbing emergency, call 1-833-PLUM-911, local 130. Plumbers, get the job done right the first time. Bruce, good morning. How are you?
9: Good morning, guys. Good series with the White Sox in Toronto, the Cubs at home, both taking 2 out of 3 out of the break. Where do you want to begin today?
10: Well, I think the biggest story, you talked to him after the game, but Alex Bregman, that was Alex Bregman happy, by the way. And he has hit 3 home runs and 6 for his last 20, and he's on a bit of a tear right now. What's changed, and how sustainable do you think it is?
9: Well, I don't know how much has changed other than his timing. So you see a swing that is more like Alex Bregman over his career. The timing on he's a pull hitter. A pull hitter at Wrigley Field, depending on the weather. Yesterday, the wind was blowing in. With the leverage that he has in his swing right now, he's back to being a home run threat. And that's what he has to be if he's going to be the Alex Bregman that the Cubs thought they were getting when they gave him $175 million. There's no question about his leadership. His defense has been better than anybody thought. He's back to being a Gold Glove third baseman. The Cubs' infield defensively has only been enhanced to the point where it's the best defensive team in baseball. It's certainly the best defensive infield in baseball.
8: When you have a weekend like they just enjoyed, obviously the 2016 team was all over the place. Everybody was thrilled with it. How do the 26 guys handle that? Do they see anything that they, does it make you want to win even more because you know you have a legendary status in the offing?
9: So there's only one guy left on the team. Well, actually two that have played with those guys, and that is Horner and Happ. And, they were certainly welcomed in, and they were present all weekend in the clubhouse. Saw Arrieta and Rizzo walking around all 3 days in the clubhouse. Arrieta was still there yesterday. And a lot of the guys bringing their kids. They all, David and I talked to numerous guys on Saturday inside the clubhouse, outside Gallagher Way. And they all look like they can still play. I mean, they're in great shape. So I think there's the relatability as winners, ultimate winners, by seeing that new gate at Gallagher Way. And just that they're still athletes, still guys that are going to appear in the marathon. Arrieta and Anthony Rizzo are both running in the marathon, the Chicago Marathon in October. So with all those things in mind, I think it was a great weekend and a reminder of what could be ahead of this team.
10: The Cubs have won 16 of the last 22, and it doesn't feel like it, Bruce, because I think the injuries to the pitching staff have been just so continuous and the updates have been so ominous, because on Friday we heard again, Daniel Palencia, middle of August. Edward Cabrera, maybe before that, maybe not. There are other guys who might be coming back, or they might not be. What is the sense of this team in terms of, do they feel like they're one or two pitching moves away from stabilizing things, or is this overstated because they have stabilized things?
9: Well, they're the best record in baseball, 22-9. Over that period of time. Certainly Boston's 13-game winning streak is starting to put a dent in any other winning streaks. But the reality is that they feel very good about themselves. They feel they're going to go out there and win a game every single day. The no-name, I talked to Thornton and I talked to Robinson, two of their bullpen pieces yesterday, about being the no-name pitching bullpen. And do they embrace it? And they said, sure we do. You know, we take it as a chip, and we know how good we can be. We know with the hard work and the belief in us that we can go out there and save games, even though we don't have, you know, names like Miller and Chapman out there. So even though the trading deadline's all getting very close, only a couple weeks away right now, the reality is, there is great belief in that group right now that they can win with what they have.
8: I'm curious, Bruce, with the White Sox, as far as that's concerned, they seem to have done pretty well with their new lineup, if I may call it that, having both the catcher back, Kyle Teal, and Mooney return. Mooney hasn't really been hitting yet, but his presence has led them to win 5 of 6 games since he got off the 35-game hamstring injury. Can a team improve and be better just by the presence of a power hitter if he isn't hitting for power?
9: I think the one area that they can add, you know, we talk about them adding a bullpen piece or two, is right-handed hitting. So after Vargas and Grichuk, you don't have any right-handed hitting to speak of. And the White Sox are vulnerable at all. It's against left-handed pitching, who they're 15-15 against. So that would say, you know, guys like out there, Taylor Ward, or you're not going to get Hunter Goodman from Colorado, certainly, and you're tied up with Teal as your catcher of the future. But if you're approaching the deadline and you're looking for improvements, I think that's what you're going to see the White Sox do, make little improvements along the way.
10: I think it's mostly about pitching, Bruce, because I think they're looking at Austin Hayes, Everson Pereira. Those are the guys that could be healthy and active at the deadline and be quasi-acquisitions, guys who join the team. I don't know how they fit in the roster, frankly, because I'm not sure what that does. If Austin Hayes plays every day, whose spot does he take? Is it Mydroth? Is it Antonacci? Is it Braden? Who's leaving the lineup? I'm not sure. Maybe it's a designated hitter. But so I think that may answer that question. The other question would be then, the Cubs and the Sox would be looking for the same thing. Do the Sox have more opportunity or a better chance of landing that pitcher because they have more to offer?
9: Well, David, you and I discussed this, and Mike, I'd like to get your opinion on this. Do they need the shutdown closer, the Mason Miller type, or is it a guy like Freddie Peralta, who's not really pitching very well, has a 6.10 ERA over his last 10 starts? That's not the Freddie Peralta we watched battle the Cubs over the last 4 or 5 years before he went to the Mets. So what's going to be out there? You see guys like Mize and Skubal from the Tigers are probably going to not be traded, right? So guys like that were with Boston, they're not going to be traded at this point. So what are the pickings out there? And since some names that you don't know right now, that are pitching with Washington or pitching with Colorado, are those the guys that the White Sox and Cubs are going to be making a deal with?
8: Well, for me, my perspective, Grant Taylor got his 5th save yesterday, and he didn't have benefit of a strikeout at that point. I don't know if he's rounding into that role, if that was a little scary. I kind of wonder if the idea that they got a lot of guys that might be able to come back and come up, whether it's Shane Smith or whether it's, you know, even Mason Adams, whether, you know, you feel like they could get something yet out of Tanner McDougal in the bullpen, or I don't know what their plan is for Hagan Smith, but he's returning. I'm just wondering, like, I want to protect their assets. I think this team has played really well, and they deserve to go out and get a pitcher. They deserve help in that air pitcher. They deserve help in that area. But I would be apprehensive about giving things away. You know, I know Billy Carlson is a guy off mentioned. I feel like they made a trade with Jacob Gonzalez, and if they were going to be procuring players,

0: if they would have added that one bullpen
1: I hear
0: guy.
1: That all the time, and I don't believe that they are bound to get to the World Series this year. I never have.
2: I don't and know that you if, know, if Mason Miller is the added piece, I don't know if you can say that.
1: If they have Mason Miller
2: but
1: for,
2: I don't know if you have enough
1: 3
2: to get him.
1: Years, then that would be a different question.
2: That's a different thing.
1: That's what I'm saying. And, well, I'm you talking have a, about rental
0: David,
1: players.
0: You have enough, but you might not want to give it up. When you say inventory, the White Sox have tremendous young controllable inventory like the San Diego Padres would demand for Miller. But the question is, how much is enough for a guy that throws 102 and maybe a year from now isn't throwing so well?
2: Well, are you answering the question, can the White Sox get to the World Series if Mason Miller were part of this rotation or part of this pitching staff? If the answer is
0: who in the American League scares you?
2: I don't know that anybody in the American League scares you this year.
0: All right.
2: Not until Judge returns to the Yankees.
0: What if he doesn't?
1: You know, but I'm not kidding around. I mean, I think that there will be possibilities and they should look at everything. But right now, as I look at the White Sox, I'm wondering, Drew Romo is batting like 123 with, he's got 5 homers, but is Edgar Caro doing anything in the minor leagues? Should you bring him back up so you're preparing him, or the fact that he can't get at bats? What about Corey Lee? I'm just
2: wondering. Those guys aren't difference makers.
1: I they would make a difference for a guy that's batting.
0: I'll take Hunter Goodman from Colorado.
1: Let's go.
0: All right.
2: You would take him.
1: I'd take him.
0: Well, I mean, Colorado is, you know, do they want to trade Goodman? No. Will they listen to a guy that hits 30 to 40 home runs every year, catches every day, even though you have Teal? You have to have that conversation, because inventory-wise, you're the Chicago White Sox. They're the Colorado Rockies. They're looking for more inventory of good young players. They would have to listen to a trade like that. And although it doesn't make sense because you have Teal as your catcher from now on, you're going to find a place.
2: But you figured out. You figured out. Chris Getz is like the guy that walks into a casino with a wad of cash in his pocket. Like, you have opportunity there.
1: Turn around and walk out.
2: Well, maybe
1: you're bound to win that way.
2: See, well, maybe, or you like, maybe you feel just tempted because this is your night.
1: Because
2: this
1: is
2: your lucky year.
1: You're going to own that hotel.
2: Yes, because you look at it, and Bruce is right. You look at the American League, and you don't see a team like the Dodgers that you think you can't beat. You don't see a team like in the National League. You see opportunity, and you might be in a position to seize that opportunity.
1: But what you're talking about, what you're really saying is, the future is promised to no man, so try to get it right now. Whereas the reality is, you've kind of got a promising future. Don't give it away because you think you can win now if you cannot.
2: That's it, Bruce, isn't it?
0: Well, it is. And, you know, you look at that run that the Braves had in the, you know, in the 2000s, and they go to the playoffs 14 years in a row and they win only one World Series. Then you start saying, well, yeah, it was great that they went every year and they were a good team every year. But if you see a year where you think big thoughts and that you can win, and in the American League, I think this is the year. The White Sox are second in the American League in runs scored. They are first in one-run games. If you enhance some of that, okay, anything is possible. You right now in Burke, you have the best pitcher in the American League over the last
1: six games.
0: Well, he's been awfully good. Okay, and then you have the resurgence of Martin. Like, I think this is the year anything can happen in the American League, and one of those things could be the White Sox winning the pennant.
2: And if you get a bye, the way that Jed Hoyer pointed out, that the teams that get a bye, then you have to look at it that way, as Molly rolls his eyes it's and audibly bad. Scoffs at us, Bruce, for acknowledging the fact that the American League is there for the taking.

0: you have no idea what it's like to sit there and watch a team lose more games than any team ever has before. To put together
1: it's a poker analogy. You're sitting there with a straight, and you think somebody else has a full house. You fold. You end up being wrong about it, right? You know, the pot goes to the guy that had two pair. So with that in mind, you know, this is a big thought for the White Sox. But the way they play, the way they're managed by Venable and those coaches, I think this is the anything is possible year in the American League.
0: I think you guys are telling me, bluff, go ahead and bluff. You can pull ahead.
2: Great stuff, Bruce.
1: Guys, have a great day.
2: Have a good day.
0: Oh, goodness gracious. 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
1: 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One little problem. Looking at the video boards out in the outfield here at Wrigley, and they say weather advisory due to weather in the area. We are in a delay, so tonight's game will not start on time between the Cubs and Tigers. As soon as we hear any information regarding a potential start time, we will pass that along. What's on Deck is brought to you by Illinois State University, Illinois' first public university. Coming up, we'll hear from both Miguel Amaya and Craig Council. But first, our conversation with Coombs, sponsored by Yingling Traditional Lager, the oldest brewery in America. And we're joined now by Ron Coomer. Coom, for the first time since straining his left hamstring in early June, right-hander Jameson Taillon is scheduled to return to the mound for the Cubs if we have baseball tonight.
2: Yeah, that's exactly right. I think we'll have baseball. It'll just maybe a little later than we all were hoping, but we will have baseball. It's great to have Jamo back. He's one of those guys in the clubhouse and with this team that, you know, he's a stabilizing force, a veteran pitcher. And he's got a great track record of what he has done, especially in big moments. So for him to get back here after the break and be able to kind of build up towards the end of the season, he, you know, as you and I were talking to Craig Council earlier today, just how important he was down the stretch and in the playoffs last year. So great to have J-Mo back.
1: Before we get to the keys to the game, Cubs coming off a big weekend, both on and off the field here at Wrigley. They unveiled the Champions Gate to honor the 2016 10-year anniversary of that legendary Cubs ball club. And then on the field, they took 2 of 3 from Minnesota. So where do you want to start? Do you want to start with the festivities off the field, or do you want to start with what transpired on the field? Because to me, Coom, one of the big signs, some of those slumping Cubs are beginning to hit the baseball and hit it well.
2: Yeah, it was a great weekend, there's no doubt. But, you know, at the end of the day, you have to have your star players playing well. And that has not always been the case. Some has been injury, some has just been performance and just struggling a little bit. Everybody's bound to do it. But you could see, you know, some changes, you know, and maybe the break gave everybody a little mental break to get themselves back on track. And I thought you saw Bregman. You know, this past week, he's really swinging much better. At-bats are better. And you need those guys in the middle of the lineup to be able to do damage. And it was a very good 2 days in a row against the Twins. It was fun to watch.
1: Can we zoom in a little bit on both Bregman and Nico Horner and Michael Busch? Because I think all three guys are beginning to hit the ball well. For each player, what's the key to success?
2: Well, I think for Bregman, you know, there's mechanical things that he's trying to do. But at the end of the day, when you're a guy that's trying to elevate the ball to the pull side, which is what he has done through his career, you have to be on time. You really have to be on time with the pitch coming to home plate. That's when you hit the ball in that area where you can do the most damage. So that's what he's working on, and that's what happened here over this last 5, 6, 7 days, but a little before the break and now after. Nico, to me, is one of those guys that he's just getting back to who he is. He's not trying to do other things. He's a line drive hitter that uses left center all the way to the right field line. And stay there. Don't hit fly balls. Drive the ball through the infield. Drive the ball in the gap. And when he does that, he's a great hitter. And, you know, we saw him this past weekend with 8 hits against the Twins.
1: And then there's Michael Busch, who has begun to ascend lately.
2: Well, I think, you know, the break for Michael was good. And then I also think playing Minnesota is good. It gives you some life, right? He's a kid from you know, the Minneapolis area, you know, all the writers that came in, you know, especially the older ones that have been around Minneapolis a long time, you know, were telling stories about him and, you know, and in high school and all that. And I think that's, it's a cool thing for him to play his hometown team. And I think they gave him a little life, and we're seeing it in his bat too. He's another guy. That timing mechanism for him to drive the ball to right center, the timing part of it is vitally important. He's getting on time.
1: 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So while J-Mo gets the start for the Cubs, Coom, the Tigers are going with veteran right-hander Jack Flaherty.
2: Well, for J-Mo, this is, you know, the first start back, so you just hope that he's able to throw strikes, get into a groove, and really his first inning, get a nice quick 1-2-3 inning and get himself back into the flow of pitching in the big leagues. He has been on some rehab starts, but, you know, pitching in the big leagues is a different story. For the Cubs hitters today, Flaherty is a guy, he's had an up-and-down season. He's got big strikeout numbers. He does have good command around the edges of the strike zone at times. To me, you have to be on the attack on the pitch up, whether it's fastball or slider, in the zone, because he'll try to get you chasing the knuckle curve down.
1: It is cloudy and 81 degrees here at the friendly confines. Gray skies overhead and apparently rain expected at any moment, which is the reason that the Cubs and Tigers will not begin on time. Coming up, scouting J-Mo. That's next on The Score and the Northwestern Medicine Cubs Radio Network.
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The start of

0: tonight's game will not take place at the scheduled 7:05 mark. That's because there is a storm headed our way here at Wrigley Field, so the beginning of the game will be delayed. It's time now for the Inside Pitch, sponsored by Northwestern Medicine. What makes us better makes you better. And we say good evening to Score Baseball insider Bruce Levine. Bruce, a talented arm returns to action tonight.
1: Well, we certainly hope so. Jameson Taillon is back on the hill for the Cubs after missing 43 days with a hamstring strain. Before his mishap, the veteran Cub pitcher was having trouble keeping the ball in the park, giving up 20 home runs in 67.2 innings. I asked pitching coach Tommy Hotovy how J-Mo can be more efficient.
2: The home run, the fly ball rate for J-Mo is always going to be tied to his execution. When his delivery's dialed in, when his pitch shapes are locked in, that helps the execution tremendously. And so for him, it's just continuing to be aggressive and be in good positive counts, trusting his mix, and then just trusting that he can execute it at a high level.
1: Taillon will not be asked to pitch a complete game tonight. The Cubs are keeping it simple game plan-wise.
2: For J-Mo today, like, just go out and compete for his, you don't have to hold anything back, right? You're not expecting you to go 100 pitches today. So I think for him, it's a freedom of being able to go out there and just attack from jump street. He'll go as long as we can let him go, and then we'll move on. And he knows he'll build as these outings continue to grow over the next few weeks.
1: Zach, the hope is that Taillon will go 70 pitchers or close to 5 innings. Look for Javier Assad to get multiple innings once Taillon leaves the game.
0: Bruce, thank you. I want to ask you, because of your perspective, what does Taillon's return mean inside that clubhouse for this team?
1: Well, I mean, it's a veteran guy who's been through the wars before. It's always important to have him back. But to be honest about it, the direct answer is, unless he pitches well, not as much as you think, right? I mean, again, the greatest guy, he's a wonderful asset to it as a teammate, but he'll tell you, unless he's pitching well, he's not bringing enough to the game.
0: And one of the things you mentioned is Javier Assad is essentially on standby tonight. What's his role? Because he's done a nice job as a fill-in starter with Taillon injured.
1: I'm going to tell you something new that you haven't heard before. He's an out-getter. That's Craig Counsell's special area that he always goes, I need 27 outs, I need out-getters. That's how he's looking at Javi when they have the conversation with him. He might end up pitching more innings tonight in this game than the starter does.
0: Interesting stuff. Bruce, thank you so much. The Tigers are back tomorrow night. Tickets are still available for tomorrow and the series finale on Wednesday. So get yours today at Cubs.com/tickets. Coming up, Cubs making moves. 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
0: 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Cubs home versus Detroit, the opener of a 3-game set, but game one of this series will not start on time. That's because there's some weather headed for for the area around Wrigley Field. So the game will begin in a

0: delay. 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Local 130 plumbers get the job done right the first time. We were talking about this with Coom earlier. Nico Horner is hot again. 8-for-13 this past weekend against Minnesota with 5 runs batted in. The Cold, Dansby Swanson, 4-for-26 over his last 7 games. A 154 average with no homers and no RBIs. Let's get to the injury report. Right-hander Phil Maton goes back on the injury list with a bad knee. Left-hander Drew Pomeranz has been designated for assignment. Jameson Taillon officially back from the injured list, and right-hander Aaron Civale, acquired in a trade over the weekend with the A's, has been added to the roster. Coming up, Mixing It Up with Miggy, next on The Score and the Northwestern Medicine Cubs Radio Network.
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0: Today's veteran of the game is Rafael Estrada Jr. from Chicago, who served in the United States Marine Corps. 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Cubs, Tigers at Wrigley Field. Game was scheduled to begin at 7:05. That's not going to happen. That's because there is a storm system on the way that's headed for Wrigley Field, so tonight's game will begin in a delay. This is the Cubs Radio pregame show driven by your Chicagoland and Northwest Indiana Buick and GMC dealers. In our Cubs conversation, Miguel Amaya is the catcher tonight as the Cubs welcome back right-hander Jameson Taillon to the mound.
6: The energy that he puts in every single time that he's up there, you know, that grinding mentality, the competitor that he is, means a lot for us. Going to bring a lot of help to the rotation and, you know, keep going with that hot streak.
0: It does matter when you have someone with that competitive fire, a veteran, someone who's been through everything.
6: Yeah, of course, you know, like, he has his up and downs, but whenever he comes and he's dialed in, he goes out there and he dominates the sun, and the opposite team have no chance.
0: As a catcher, when you know a guy's coming back from an injury, what are you looking for initially, just to make sure everything's right?
6: Just go from to their strength and go from there, you know, like, compete, and whatever's working that day, just keep it simple.
0: You guys have been able to do a terrific job of handling all the different guys that have been banged up, and somehow you're right in the mix. Why? How have you guys been able to do it?
6: You know, everybody's supporting the little support from each one in the team, and, you know, there have been some arms that got hurt, but everyone that's coming in is bringing their you know, their piece of help, and that means a lot to us. You know, whoever's go out there, compete, and we put some runs for them.
0: Do you allow yourself to think of how good this team can be if you're ever able to get everybody together?
6: Yeah, for sure. This team's special. You know, the second half, something's cooking, and we got to keep going. Go out there and fight for those 27 outs.
0: Miggy, best of luck tonight. Thank you.
6: Thank you.
0: Cubs catcher Miguel Amaya. 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Coming up, the manager show next on The Score and the Northwestern Medicine Cubs Radio Network.
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14: Counsell, great series against Minnesota. Last two games, offense comes alive. Big day yesterday, but you're taking the last series against Minnesota. They were a team that can do some things in offense themselves, with, you know, especially hitting with runners in scoring position.
15: Yeah, I mean, I think, you know, we got two really good pitching performances from Matthew Boyd and from Shota, and then, you know, the offense, you know, yesterday especially with we hit with runners in scoring position in a big way. So good to have an easy win. I think that usually sets up your bullpen for the next series, and we're in good shape there. You know, kind of moving forward, we're facing a Tigers team that got off to a rough start, but has probably in the last 3 weeks really turned things around and probably playing like everybody thought they would for most of the season.
14: Here over the last couple weeks, just going back a little bit, Bregman swinging about much better, launches one of the seats to start the game. He's got some home runs, but the at-bats are even better at times too now. It seems more competitive at-bat. Your take on Bregman?
15: Yeah, I mean, I think, look, you know, sometimes you have to pull balls in the air to hit home runs, you know, for most hitters, right? And you get maybe one of those pitches a game that, you know, so yesterday you got a hanging slider, and instead of, you know, rolling over it or popping it up, he put it in the seats. He got a pitch to put in the seats, and he put it in the seats. And that's, you know, there's a really thin line with that, right? When you get one pitch a day to do it with. So, you know, that's the bottom line, is that you train and you work and you practice to when you get that pitch to do it. you know, the last five games, you know, three in Cincinnati or six games, he's put three of them in the seats with those type of swings.
14: Yeah, don't miss it.
15: Don't miss it.
14: Your pitch.
15: That's right.
14: J-Mo on the bump today. Good to see him back healthy. Where does he stand with what you and how you want to use him today and then going forward?
15: Yeah, I mean, I think we'll just be a little bit limited today, but, you know, important that we get healthy players back and important.

0: important that we get J-Mo back pitching, you know, really what he gave us kind of second half of the season and kind of into the playoffs last year. That's something we can really use right now. And so, you know, this is the start of it. Facing a lineup tonight that heavy left-handed lineup, which is always a challenge for a couple of our right-handed starters. You know, I'm excited to have him back and see what he can do.
1: When you see J-Mo at his best, playoffs last year, we were talking about this before your manager's show, he was outstanding. What is it that makes him really good when he's at the top of his game?
0: Yeah, I mean, I think, look, J-Mo is, you know, at one time he was a pretty hard thrower. He is not a hard thrower now. He relies on very, very good command. And then I also think he's an excellent, like, read swings and read just that what the hitter is doing. So the pitch selection is important for J-Mo. And he's so good at, like, he can put the ball on the outside corner, he can put the ball off the outside corner. And that difference between that is really sometimes like what can make you successful.
1: Well, good luck here against Detroit. Zach, anything?
2: Pedro Ramirez back in the lineup. He's impressed you, hasn't he?
0: Well, yeah, Pedro's, you know, we decided to put Pedro and just get him some at-bats and get him going. And, you know, he's gotten some hits. He's put some balls in some. The hardest balls he's hit have been outs. Actually, he's had some soft hits and some hard outs. Yeah. But the hits work, and they've driven in some runs, and he's scored some runs. So he's doing a nice job.
2: Best of luck today.
0: Thanks, Zach.
1: Zach, back to you.
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3: 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Game will not start on time because of weather in the area, but the Cubs have now announced a first pitch time of 7:35 tonight. So there will be Cubs baseball this evening, just 30 minutes later than you expected. 7:35 first pitch with Pat and Ron tonight. 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I'm banking on Dansby Swanson, who is 5-for-11 in his career against Jack Flaherty with one home run, which gets us to the pitching matchup. Sponsored by Ziegler Subaru of Kenosha. Enjoy the laid-back experience of Ziegler Subaru of Kenosha. Jameson Taillon will be on the mound for the Cubs for the first time since June 7th, when he strained his left hamstring, his last